0: was granted deportation relief by the Obama administration in 2014 through the DACA program.
1: Fox's Gianna Gelosi. Stand-up comic Carlos Mencia facing 12 felony charges for failing to report or pay taxes on more than $8 million in earnings. L.A. County Attorney Nathan Hochman says Mencia owes more than $300,000 in state taxes. 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
3: After about 5 weeks at the National Quarantine Unit at UNMC in Omaha, two former passengers from the MV Hondius have returned to their home states for continued monitoring for hantavirus. 12 of the former passengers have now departed Omaha. 6 remain for monitoring. Dr. Deli Davies is officially the 9th chancellor of the University of Nebraska Medical Center. The Board of Regents unanimously approved the appointment today. Omaha police accident investigators say a bicyclist who was injured in a collision with a pickup truck at 31st Avenue and Meredith Avenue on June 8th has died. A witness told police 55-year-old Antoine Carney was traveling eastbound on a bicycle, ran a stop sign, and collided with a southbound vehicle that was pulling a trailer. That incident remains under investigation. I'm Terry Leahy.
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4: Beautiful weather on Thursday evening, mostly clear, cool and quiet overnight with low temperatures in the mid-50s, light and variable winds. Partly to mostly sunny on Friday, isolated storms are possible in the afternoon with highs in the mid-80s. Expect better chances for storms late this weekend. From the First Alert 6 Weather Center, I'm Chief Meteorologist Matt Serwey.
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1: Glenn Beck is on.
2: In England, there is a report that came out yesterday. We talked about it yesterday, but I sat with it yesterday, and I have a lot to say. I have a lot to say. It is about the rape gangs of the Pakistanis and the Islamists that are in England. And remember, this is all just a conspiracy theory until this came out, and now it is an absolute fact. And what is happening? Keir Starmer is saying we have to protect the children from going where they just have been. 250,000 children. He's now saying we have to care about the well-being of our children by banning access to social media and having access to everyone's phone and look for data on their phone that could be damaging. These people are out of control. And I want you to do me a favor. I just would love for you to just set aside a few minutes and listen to this message that I prepared for you last night before I went to bed. First, let me tell you about SuperSure. 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
2: I want you to take a minute. I don't want you to think about numbers. I don't want you to think about policy. I don't want you to think about them over there. What I want you to do is I just want you to think about one girl. She's 12 years old. Just one. Grown man picks her up. He drives her drunk to a graveyard. He then pours whiskey down her throat. She's 12. And then he violently rapes her. When he's done, he then takes the empty whiskey bottle and forces it inside of her until it shatters inside of her body. Then he dumps her. What does she do? She walks herself to a hospital, all alone, glass inside of her. The people in that emergency room, they remove the glass. They then discharge her, and not one of these people ask the only question a human being should ask. Who did this to you? This same girl is found over and over and over by the police, in cars, grown men. Every single time the police let the men drive away. One day an officer stops her on the street. She says, "Officer, please hear me, please." She tells him everything. You know what he says to her? "Nothing I can do about it." Walks on. Her mom finds out, calls the police to report her missing. She tries to describe the men, and the person on the phone says, and I am quoting from the entire inquiry's record, "Don't call them Asian. That's racist." Still quoting, "You should just be glad your child is being taught a different culture." End quote. One occasion, an officer drives that little girl back to the very house where she's being raped, drops her off, and, quoting from the inquiry, tells the men inside to, quote, have fun. Take a deep breath for just a second. Take a deep breath. This is not just one girl. The inquiry now in Britain estimates a quarter of a million children have gone. 250,000 children have gone through this in at least 149 different towns all across Great Britain. It's been happening for decades, and the pattern is exactly the same. A child tells the truth to a teacher, to a nurse, to a constable, to a social worker. And every single institution that exists for the single purpose of protecting that child instead handed her back to the abusers. Because someone, somewhere up the chain, decided that fear of being called a racist was worth more than that girl's body. Everything that is happening with the Somalians in Minnesota, you would rob us blind. And that is an awful thing, and they should all go to jail. This is children. You're turning a blind eye to children. This isn't a failure. A failure is an accident. This was a choice made 250,000 times by people who were paid by the public to make the opposite choice. I sat with this story all day yesterday, and I just couldn't take it. And then I started writing, and I thought, why am I even writing this? Nothing's going to change. And I was black-pilled. And I've been fighting that all for the last 24 hours. Let me just ask you a question. This is the only question that really matters. If that were your daughter, and the police knew, and the school knew, and the hospital knew, and the council knew, and they all decided that their own comfort was worth more than her life, what would you do? What would you become? I don't even want to think about it. I'm afraid of what I'd become. I read this story and I look at England. I say, you don't need another election. You don't need another review. You need a revolution. God help me for even thinking that. I pray that it is a revolution at the ballot box. I pray to God they can fix it without a real revolution. And I mean that with everything in me. But you have to understand what's true. A government that does this to its own children, oh my gosh, has put itself on a very short leash. Or it would have once in a country that actually remembered who it was and remembered what government was supposed to do. And then I catch myself. Because the honest question isn't, would their government be on a short list? The honest question is, would ours? Would we even pull that leash? Because before we get too comfortable pointing across the ocean, turn around here for a second. In 2024, the United States government, our own inspector general, not a pundit, not a podcast, the government investigating itself found that we had, quote, lost more than 300,000 children we let walk across our border and handed them to sponsors we never bothered to vet. This administration now puts that number, placed with the unvetted stranger by the Biden administration, closer to 450,000 children. Children handed in some cases directly to smugglers, to traffickers, to the exact kind of men I just described. As of this week, investigators say they have located about 146,000 of them. Thank you. Thank you. But sit with that subtraction here for a second. That means right now, while you're driving to work or wherever you are, while I'm talking to you, nearly 300,000 American soil children are somewhere we don't know. Some of the kids we found, 27, are already dead. Sponsors have been arrested for raping the children day after day. Some of these children raped up to six different times by six different men every single day. Let me ask you, where's the outrage? Where are the marches? Where's the wall-to-wall coverage? If I hear Jeffrey Epstein's name one more time, I'm going to explode. This is not a foreign inquiry. This is us. This is now. And this is barely topic number 10. I don't want to be the one that talks to you about this stuff. I don't. As I was putting these notes down for me to talk to you today, my aura ring, my wife has made me wear a stupid aura ring. Got to control your stress. I'm writing this, and my alarm goes off on my phone, and it says, are you doing yard work? No, I'm sitting my fat ass on a couch, and I'm typing stuff out. I'm making notes about this. Yard work. And I was stressed because I didn't know. I don't know how to make an impact. I really don't. I don't know why we're not screaming. Be honest with yourself. Is it because the administration that lost these checks to its name and so a certain kind of person on our side of the aisle has decided this is just a handing talking point but not an actual five-alarm emergency? Is it because the president that did this has a D after their name and that's your side and so you better not say anything? Is it because the press took one look at this story this size and told truthfully, realize that it indicts all of the wrong people, and so they just let it die? Which is it? Which is it, America? I want to know. I really want to know. You know, for a generation, we bashed the Catholic Church. And I'm not going to bash the Catholic Church. The Catholic Church was bashed enough. We all know what it is. They were bashed, rightfully so, in many cases. What was done to the children was monstrous, and the truth had to come out. But let me ask you with a straight face, what makes this any different? What makes this any different? How much of that bashing was just because it was a church? Because I don't hear a lot of bashing going on about either one of these countries. I want you to think about this. Who's who here? The priest who abused, he's always the one easy to blame. Okay. He always was. In this story, the priests are the Muslim men. They're the predators. They're the ones in the dock. Name them. Every one. Every single one of them. And put them in jail. But our governments are doing the same thing that the Catholic Church was doing. Catholic Church wasn't brought to its knees because of the predators. The pedophiles exist in every institution on earth. The church was destroyed because of the bishop, because the bishop knew. The bishop kept silent. The bishop didn't stop it. He just moved the priest to another parish and told everybody to shut your mouths. And then the next parish, and then the next parish. And when it was finally dragged into the light, the bishop offered window dressing, an apology, a committee, a statement. They did nothing. So, I'm not bashing the Catholic Church here. That's already happened. I'm asking you, look at the doctors who removed the glass from this girl. They didn't ask a single question. The nurses who treated the diseases and the glass made no call. The officers who let the men drive away, the judges, the care workers, the councils, the bureaucrats that handed a child to a trafficker and filed the paperwork. Tell me, what is a single one of them have that the bishop didn't have? What are they but the men who moved the priest to the next parish and called it a job well done? Here's my prediction. I'd love to be wrong. When this is fully exposed, will the hospitals, the police, the agencies, the government do any more than the bishop did? Nope. An apology, a committee, a statement, window dressing, and the machine grinds on. This is the kind of abuse that revolutions were meant for. God help us, not on the street, but but a ballot revolution. It should be loud. It should be clear. Throw every official, every party, every name attached to any of this stuff until the people who run our institutions understand very clearly, all the way deep into the marrow of their bones, that the public is not afraid of them. You work for us. You're here to protect our children. But I haven't named the worst yet. Because if the doctors and the police are the bishops, then who sits at the papal level of this cover-up? Give me 60 seconds, I'll be right. First, let me tell you about Relief Factor. You know that old TV static screen, the one, the color bars and the piercing tone? 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Not a scream, just constant nagging, signal in the background of everything you do. 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
2: So, who held the real power? Who held the real power to end all of this with a single honest week of coverage, but instead decided to protect the institution and are still doing it today? It's the media. They were the ones that covered up. They knew about Epstein. They covered it up. The press is the biggest fit. They are the Pope in this scenario. None of this could have happened if they had been true to their one and only mission, to tell the people the truth. None of it would have happened. The grooming gangs needed silence to survive. The press manufactured that silence. And make no mistakes. Oh, make no mistake. They are high priests. They serve a God. It's not the God I know. Their God is a God of power, of control, of progressivism, of globalism. It's a religion of lies, and in the end, a religion of death. Because look at what it costs. It's being paid for now in children. That is their offering, our children on their altar. So enough is enough. I don't care where you are in the world. We the people must stand up and demand better. If I hear one more thing about Jeffrey Epstein and you're not tying it also to what's happening in England, and you're not also saying, what the hell did Joe Biden do? Why haven't we found these people? Thank you, Trump administration, for at least finding 146. At least you're out there looking for them. Enough of the politics. 500,000 children here, 250,000 there. Those are the ones we know about. I'm going to point one more finger, and this is the hardest one to point because it points back at me and you. Are we really any different than the English that I've just spent 20 minutes condemning? The ones who sat and knew and decided it was somebody else's problem. Well, we can't do anything because we're just, you know, what? Citizens? Knowing what we know, sitting where we're sitting, doing what we're doing, which is what? Exactly. Really, what? I'm asking myself that question. What is it, Glenn, you do? I do a monologue. We say the Epstein case is the greatest evil of our age, and it is evil. It is. But understand the scale of what I'm putting in front of you. Epstein was one man in one network. This is hundreds of thousands of children on two continents whom the state itself, the very thing we built to protect them, delivered him to their abusers. How do you even compare that? One is a monstrous crime. The other is an entire civilization quietly deciding which one of its children are worth protecting and deciding, well, it's not these. So what do we do? Where do I land on this? Because this story cannot be a Republican story or a Democratic story. It just has to be a true story. So what do we do? I'll tell you in a minute.
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26: 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Earlier in the day, Czechia and South Africa played to a 1-1 draw. South Africa converted a late second half penalty to earn a point.
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2: 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And I want you to share it with everybody you know. Anybody you think still has a grasp on their soul. And I don't know the answer. But I see trouble coming and I am blowing my trumpet. No, there's something that Jesus said that condemns all of us in this horrific story that is coming out of England. 250,000 children have been raped by these rape gangs from these illegals and the Islamists, and they've done nothing about it. We've lost, under Biden administration, we just lost, misplaced, about 500,000 children. Don't know where they are. We found 146,000 of them. Trump has. They set out to look for them. They found out that we were just giving them to anybody. And now these children are being found raped time after time after time, day after day after day. There's something that Jesus said that really condemns all of us, I fear. He said, whoever harms one of these little ones, one of these children, it would be better for that man to have a millstone hung around his neck and drowned in the depth of the sea. Think of this. This is the gentlest man who ever lived. The one who said, turn the other cheek. The guy who forgave the men driving nails into his own hands. That man looked out and found one thing that was so unforgivable, he reached for the image of a stone tied around the neck and a body sinking into the sea. And what was that one thing? The abuse of a child. I want you to know I condemned me. I condemned me first. I had a hard time making these notes and thinking about it. I mean, I talked to my wife about it for an hour last night. I called up friends and talked to them, and I said, I don't know how to do this because I don't know what the answer is. I do know that there are people that should be on this 24/7. So I have a question for those people. I have a question of the men of the cloth. Where the hell are you? Where are our pastors and our priests and our rabbis? Where are the pulpits? A quarter of a million children raped in England while every institution looked away. Hundreds of thousands of children handed to traffickers on our own soil while the people who run our country filed all the paperwork for it. And the single most explicit warning Christ ever gave is being violated on an industrial scale in our lifetime, in our towns. And the house of God is so quiet, it is staggering. I know you know the story because you preach it every year. Man's beaten, left it half dead in a ditch. Who walks past him? Not the criminals. They're already gone. Who walks past him? Pastor. It's the priest. It's the Levite. It's the religious professionals, the credentialed, the robe, the respectable. They see the bleeding man and they cross to the other side of the road so they don't have to deal with it. You have preached this parable 1,000 times. Did you ever think that maybe you were preaching it about you? Because I think that's where many of our pastors and our priests and our rabbis are. They're on the other side of the road. You know, I say what I mean and I mean what I say. So let me say something. Are all of you overeducated, self-righteous, collar-wearing clerics anything more than fundraisers, middle management, cowards, and paper tigers? Is that all you are? Are you more worried about your title, your paycheck, your tithing receipts, your building fund, your standing in the community? If I say something I might offend, Jesus told you exactly what you are when you do this. He said the good shepherd will lay down his life for the sheep. But the hireling, the man who's only in it for the wage, the moment he sees the wolf coming, he runs. He leaves the sheep. He runs because he never loved them in the first place. He loved the job. While you run, while you stay silent, evil rampages. And what are you doing? Honestly, what are you doing? You're at your desk polishing up another clever little sermon. 3 points in a poem that half your congregation is going to sleep through anyway. Do you honestly believe with what's going on in the world that the thing you're talking about next Sunday, the thing you're doing today is the thing that Jesus would be doing? His children are the most sacred among us. They're mutilating them, losing them, and raping them. But you're busy workshopping your Sunday talk while they're being devoured. You want to know why your church is so empty? This is why. Real evil is on the hunt, and you don't address it. Our churches are a ship in a storm without a captain or a rudder. Martin Luther King, who is by far not a perfect person, by far, marched for no less than what's happening to these children today. And do you remember what his great disappointment was? It wasn't the men with the dogs and the hoses. When he was sitting in a jail cell in Birmingham, he wrote the hardest words to the clergy, to the good, decent, educated white pastors who told him to be patient, to wait, don't make trouble. He said he had almost concluded that the great stumbling block was not the obvious villain, but the moderate, the more devoted to order than to justice, the one who agreed with the goal in private and did nothing in public. He said in the end, we're not going to remember the words of our enemies. We will remember the silence of our friends. The silence. I'm not going to remember your Sunday sermon, but I think we will remember the silence. That's what's being recorded. Not the screaming of the wicked. We expect that. But the silence of the shepherds. Do you know why I fear Tommy Robinson might fail in his efforts in Great Britain? Not because he isn't right, not because he isn't smart, but because England doesn't have a figure like Martin Luther King to model. The churches aren't there. The churches are literally working for the king. They don't believe the Bible is supreme. They don't even believe the Bible is true. They hide behind and empower their real king. And it ain't Jesus. It's King Charles. Now, how many of our pastors, priests, and rabbis are hiding behind the government? How many of them will say, this is a political matter. It's a state matter. It's not the church's place. Well, let me remind you who these children are. Okay? Render unto Caesar that which is Caesar's. Give Caesar his coin. I don't know if you've noticed this, Pastor, but a child is not Caesar's coin. A child does not bear Caesar's image. A child. Bears the image of God. Our children do not belong to the state. They never did. Caesar has no jurisdiction there. And any pastor who treats the mutilation or trafficking of God's children as somebody else's department has handed to Caesar the one thing Caesar was never permitted to touch. Look what you're spending your days on. All of our churches. We argue doctrine. We argue the fine print. We spend our strength on, I'm more righteous than you. My denomination is purer than your denomination. My theology is more correct than your theology. Well, that's because I know it's true, because we're more righteous than they are. You've turned faith into a debating society while the wolves are emptying our nurseries. James said, faith without works is dead. Oh, no, no, no. We've got the grace of faith without works is dead. A faith that can argue theology or end times prophecy for 3 hours, but can't walk into the street for a raped child is a corpse in a nice suit. Try to outrun this one. Try to outrun it, because it's in your own book. I read it. I know it. I take it sincerely. Ezekiel. The watchman on the wall. God says if the watchman see. If the watchman sees a sword coming and does not blow the trumpet. And the people die. The blood is on the watchman's hands, not the enemy's, the watchman's. You are posted on the wall. You see the sword. You saw it. You said nothing. Just understand what's being written. If you continue to remain silent, if the church keeps its head down while the blood of innocence runs and the freedom that was exhausted to us to guard and to hand to those very children the next generation is lost.

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1: That obviously was a very personal and passionate topic for me. I had a really rough night last night. I got into that inquiry from England. I just didn't. I mean, every emotion that I could have, I had. If maybe you should read it. I mean, I don't normally recommend things that will just turn your hair white, but that is, I mean, that was so, if we don't act on this, you know, and I say we, that's England, but we have these problems too. And the only reason why the Epstein stuff is coming up is because it's political. That's why. This is a much bigger deal. And you can bring up Epstein. I agree with you. That was an atrocity. I think people got away with murder. I think it's awful. It's awful. This stuff is proven. It's happening. There's still children to save, and nobody's talking about it. You know, I put on a hat today, a ball cap, mainly because my hair is falling out so fast. I mean, it's shocking. But I put a hat on today. And I picked this hat for a reason, because it says, it's Bonhoeffer, not to act is to act. And I didn't put it on today for, you know, you, or I put it on for me. Because the hardest thing I had last night to deal with was, so, Glenn, what are you going to do about it? And I've been thinking about this. And I know I have to follow the story. I know I have to continually bring it up. But I have to tell you, I have a shockingly small staff. And we are hiring so fast. But there are things that we can't. I need people who feel a calling to follow this story. To follow it in England and to follow it in America, and show us the good things and the bad things. There are things that we can do, but I'd love to have an insider volunteer to even form a group that this is your passion, because you have to have a passion for it. This is your passion, and you're not going to let this one go. And I urge pastors to lead. To lead. Where is the next Martin Luther King? Don't you see what's happening? People are going to violence. Only the pastors will be able to bring this and bring us back together and lead a movement in these dangerous times that is centered on the gospel of Jesus Christ and peace. Where are you?
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8: Making the case, I'm Lisa Lacera, Fox News. Vice President J.D. Vance says if Iran signs off on the deal, most U.S. troops will withdraw.
9: What we're saying is that we will withdraw troops to the pre-conflict level, meaning we're not going to keep a couple of extra aircraft carrier groups over there. The Iranians don't want that. Frankly, we don't want that either.
8: The Memorandum of Understanding provides a way for Iran to get billions of dollars in assets that had been frozen, relief from sanctions and economic development. Senate Democratic Leader Chuck Schumer slammed the agreement.
10: Everyone who bought Trump's book, The Art of the Deal, ought to ask him for a refund, because what Trump has done in Iran is the art of the disaster.
8: Vance is expected to travel to Switzerland for a formal signing ceremony. President Trump signed the agreement last night in France. Prosecutors are dismissing Arizona's fake elector case, but say the investigation is not over.
11: Arizona Attorney General Chris Mays dismissing the criminal case against allies of President Trump, including former Chief of Staff Mark Meadows and former New York City Mayor Rudy Giuliani, vowing to seek a new indictment. The defendants were charged with fraud and forgery, accused of conspiring to corrupt the 2020 presidential election result in Arizona by falsely claiming to be legitimate electors.
8: Fox's Christian Goodwin, a judge found prosecutors failed to present the original grand jury with the exact text of the law the defendants were accused of trying to break. The Obama Presidential Center opened today in Chicago. The former president saying the world becomes a more prosperous place.
12: When we encourage cooperation between nations, instead of trying to dominate and bully and squeeze every advantage just because we can.
8: The former president thanked Joe Biden and his wife Jill, saying they started as running mates and ended as family. 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
13: The Nebraska State Patrol gains new troopers. The 73rd Basic Recruit Class of the State Patrol graduated during a ceremony at the state capitol. The recruits received their badges and took the oath of office. The new troopers will continue their training on the job, paired with veteran troopers for several months during the field training process. Nebraska Governor Jim Pillen has requested the president issue a major disaster declaration for damage caused by severe storms May 15th through the 18th. The request includes Nemaha, Thurston, Buffalo, Fillmore, Gage, Howard, Jefferson, and Thayer counties. If approved, the funding will assist in covering costs associated to damages to public infrastructure. Reported damage included downed power lines and poles and damage to schools, buildings, and roadways. Damage estimates now exceed $4.9 million. I'm Elaine Lee Irvin.
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14: Beautiful weather on Thursday evening, mostly clear, cool and quiet overnight with low temperatures in the mid-50s, light and variable winds. Partly to mostly sunny on Friday, isolated storms are possible in the afternoon with highs in the mid-80s. Expect better chances for storms late this weekend. From the First Alert 6 Weather Center, I'm Chief Meteorologist Matt Serwe.
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2: Hello, America. You know, I was just sitting here on the break and I thought, there's so many problems going on in the world. I want to talk to you about the Iran deal today, give you a little more perspective on this, and tell you what I think it means for us, for our country, for the direction of the world. But I'm sitting here in the break and I was thinking, what's the answer to all of this? What is the answer? I want to take you to my little small town. Because I think the answer lies there. I'll do that in 60 seconds. First, let me tell you about Real Estate Agents I Trust. I started Real Estate Agents I Trust for a really simple reason. 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And, you know, not all guides are equal. 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We'll make a recommendation. 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You know, the answers that we're looking for, we think they have to be complex, but they're really not. They're really not. 250 years ago, a group of men sat in a hot Philadelphia room and they signed their names to a piece of paper and they signed away their safety. They knew that most likely they were going to die. It was a death warrant. And they pledged their lives, their fortunes, and their sacred honor. And they meant every word. I know it because I've been doing a lot of research on the signing of the Declaration. I've got some things coming up in the next couple of weeks that I've learned so much about these men that I can't wait to share with you. I'm sitting here in a small town just outside. I'm actually in a smaller town than this small town, Preston. But it's one of the neighboring towns and it's just different here. It's just different. Small towns are different all around America. You know, they are. And they couldn't have imagined our founders, this small little town in southeastern Idaho with a Bear River running cold through the mountains and the alfalfa and the grain stretching out green and gold under a sky that is so big. Sometimes it just makes you feel small in all the best ways. It makes you just feel small. And while our founders couldn't have imagined Preston or even Idaho, this is what they fought for. This is what they were fighting for. These small little towns. Our answers lie there. In a few weeks, there is something I look forward to every year. It's called that famous Preston Night Rodeo. And it was the first rodeo ever in the United States to be under electric lights. That's why they call it famous. It's not the biggest rodeo. It is great. I just love it. I love it. You go there and you can hear the chutes rattle and the announcer crackle over the loudspeakers and the gate clang open. And then a 2,000-pound bull just comes running out of the chute with, you know, some 20-something kid riding the wrath of God. And he's just trying to hold on, you know, for 8 seconds with nothing but a rope and a prayer and more nerve than sense. And he bucks off and he's on the ground and thank God that kid gets up and he dusts off his hat and he laughs and looks at his friends, nods at his friends, and then he does it again. That's America, gang. That's America. That's who we are. We get bucked off and we get back up again. We We've forgotten our small towns. And that's where the answer lies. You know, in Preston, it's still a town that goes quiet on Sunday. And the fields rest, and there's no machinery that's turned on, and the stores lock their doors, and they didn't pass a law to make it so. They just, people have decided that some things are bigger than, you know, commerce and making money. One in seven belongs to the Lord and to the family, and it's a kind of stillness that happens in at least this small town that lets a soul catch its breath after a busy week. And that's something that the frantic world has forgotten. But out in our small towns, they never did. We remember the basics. You know, I love living in a farming community because when a man's crop doesn't come in, when the hail takes the wheat or the back goes out or cancer comes to your house, the neighbors don't form a committee. They just show up. And the combines that you didn't ask for just gloriously appear in your field. And the casseroles that you didn't request just fill your kitchen, and nobody's there. Nobody's making a speech about it. Nobody posts about it. They just do it because that's what you do. And then they go home before you can even thank them properly. There's no government program that can do that. Nothing the government can do can even come close to that. It's grown like everything good out here in the soil. It's been worked by the same families for generations. And the strange yet beautiful thing that I'm just becoming to do, just getting to the place to where I can see it. The youth in these towns, they just can't wait to leave. They count the days. They lie in bed at 16, staring at the ceiling, certain at life, real life, big life, is happening somewhere else, somewhere in a city with bright lights and no curfew and no chores at 5 a.m. And so they go, and we let them go. And then they go out into the big wide world, and something funny happens to them. They find the lights, and they find them cold. Might take them a while. They find the crowds, and they find themselves lonely in the crowd. And one day, they're driving home from the airport, coming home for Christmas. They're driving down this road. They could drive blindfolded, and they crest that last hill. They see that valley that they couldn't wait to get out of, just lying there in front of them, and something in their chest just cracks open, and they realize the big life, the real life, was here the whole time. And they spend years trying to get back, and some make it. The lucky ones make it back home, because what these small towns all across America raise, it's not crops, not really. These small towns, these small little farming communities, they raise the kind of man that it doesn't ask what's in it for me. They raise the kind of kids that fix a fence, not because somebody's watching and not really even because somebody asked them to. They raise the kind of men who keep their word when nobody is watching, keeping their word when it costs them something. These small towns raise the kind of people who, when everything is falling apart and the path forward is dark and nobody would blame them for quitting, they just go and do the next right thing. And then the next one. And then the next one. And the next one. No reward. Just the quiet, stubborn, unglamorous decency that built this country one honest day at a time. We're looking for answers. We don't know how to fix things. Look to the cowboy. Look to the farmer. Look to the rancher with the cracked hands and worn out Bible and a flag

0: and a flag on a porch that he salutes every time. Like he means it. Because he does. We look for our answer in these marbled halls of Washington. America was not built in those marbled halls. They built it in fields. Just like the one outside of my front porch. In towns just like Weston and Preston, Idaho. They built it with one callous handshake at a time. The men in Philadelphia, they lit the fire. But people like you, you're the ones who have kept it burning for 250 years. You already have the answer. All you have to do is just keep living it. Don't give up. There's this study that's out. Came from CNN. They did some research on America and our 250. I'm going to show you what they found in 60 seconds. First, let me tell you about Patriot Mobile. 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
0: I'm going to take one. Let me tell you about this poll I got from CNN. Here's CNN. Play cut three. Here's CNN talking about Democrats and what they found about Democrats in the 4th of July. Listen to this.
3: What does July 4th mean to you? Celebrate America, friends and family time. Among Republicans, what do you see? You see the clear majority say it's a time to celebrate America, 65%. Among Democrats, however, the plurality disagree. Look at that. What do you see? Friends and family time at 42% versus just 24% who say that what it means most to them is to celebrate America. What do they say about the flag? Even on the basic level of flag, look at this. Look at how we have an increasing polarization on this issue. We'll display the flag on July 4th, the American flag. Back in July of 2001, look at this. You had 68% of Republicans, 65% of Democrats saying that they would, in fact, display the flag on July 4th. You come over to this side of the screen, Republicans basically are where they were 25 years ago, right? 64%. But look at that Democratic percentage, absolutely plummeting. Just 27% of Democrats say they will, in fact, display the flag on July 4th. What about this idea? Are you proud to be an American? Extremely or very proud to be an American? Again, look at this divide, a growing divide on this question. Back in January of 2001, 90% of Republicans, 85% of Democrats. This was after a very contentious 2000 election, keep in mind, right? With George W. Bush coming into the White House. You come over to this side of the screen in 2026. Look at this. Again, the Democratic percentage, absolutely plummets to just 29% of Democrats say they're extremely or very proud to be an American. That Republican percentage, the exact same. 90 and 90, the Democratic percentage, what is that? That's basically a third of the level that it was just 25 years ago.
0: That's shocking. You know what I did with my wife yesterday? My wife and I, we went out. We went to Walmart. We bought, what was it, 350 two-foot flags, and we put them on our fence posts all along the highway, all the way down the highway. If you're driving by our ranch, there's like 300-plus flags that we put out front. And you know what? I got that idea from some other person's ranch down the street. They did it too. And then I saw that going to the airport, somebody's farm, they did it in another town. I'm like, felt good to see that. 25% say they'll fly the American flag on July 4th. What the hell? You don't save a country. You don't have a country if you're not celebrating the day the country was born. Look, you don't have to be proud of Donald Trump. You don't have to be proud of, Joe Biden or whoever else is in office at the time. You don't have to be. That's in the question. You proud to be an American? Damn right I am. Damn right. I am not proud of everything that we've done. I'm not proud of everything we're doing now. I'm not proud of everything that we've done in the past. I think we've made some huge mistakes. But you know what? I'm not some teenage girl that is like, oh, I like him because he has muscles. I have a deep relationship with my country. I know the flaws of my country. I got it. But I also know who the character is. I also know who the people are. I urge you, celebrate the 4th of July unlike you've ever celebrated it before. Do not make it about family and hot dogs and fireworks. Pick somebody in the family right now to talk about the meaning of the country. Find somebody in your family that can do that. Study it yourself. Talk about the Declaration. Read the Declaration of Independence. Read the first draft. It'll blow your mind. Read the first draft of the Declaration of Independence. Have your kids talk about something about the country. Learn something new about the country. It's always bothered me that Bruce Springsteen, Born in the USA, an anti-American song, is how we watch fireworks every year. And then we just all go home. Find something in your community that is teaching and celebrating America. I'm going to Washington, D.C. with my family, taking the whole family out to Washington, D.C. And I'm just going to sit on a blanket just like everybody else right in the middle of the mall and watch the fireworks and listen to the music. I'm going to go to the museums. I'm going to see the clean fountains. I'm going to see Washington, D.C. the way it should be, where you can be proud of how clean it is. I'm going to go see the founding documents. I've seen them 1,000 times. My kids haven't. And my kids, what I say, we're going to the National Archives. Dad, we've seen the Declaration of Independence. Haven't seen it like this. And you know what? I think last time you saw it, you were 9. Time for a refresher. They'll remember it. All those sayings that you used to... Somebody was telling me just last night, their folks used to take them, for a 2-week, camping trip. And they had fish every day. And they were like, Dad, we got to fish. Yeah, we got to eat. We're going to have fish. Well, they'd fish every day. And these two girls, they hated it. While she does not really necessarily appreciate fish, I can understand that. She sees that whole experience in a completely different way today. She appreciates her family, her parents, the small town, all the stuff. She's one of them. She was like, I can't wait to get out of this town. And she's living in a small town again. She's lived a life. Celebrate. Let me go to Rebecca quickly. Hi, Rebecca. You're on the Glenn Beck program.
4: Hey, good morning. I have a dear friend who lives in Preston who has a ranch, and she says that she might be able to take your dogs so that when you come back, you can see them. And then you don't even have to give them away.
0: Wait a minute. See, this is something. I love you. Rebecca, hold on. We'll get your phone number. My wife found two dogs, and now they're living in our house. And gosh darn it, I'd love to have two dogs. No, I wouldn't. No, I wouldn't. I've had enough dogs. Enough dogs die on me. I've had my fill of that. We're looking for a good home. And so, Rebecca, you'll have to talk to my wife. But thank you. The dogs thank you, too. International Fellowship of Christians and Jews, sometimes the most important relationship are the ones that have stood the test of time. We live in a world where alliances come and go. Political movements, you know, they rise and fall. And today's headlines are tomorrow's forgotten stories. But for thousands of years, there has been a connection between Christians and the Jewish people that have endured through wars and empires and persecution and incredible change. That connection isn't just political, it's spiritual. It's rooted in a shared history and shared understanding that God's promises matter. That's why I admire the work of the International Fellowship of Christians and Jews, and they provide the food and the shelter and the emergency assistance to Jewish people who need the help wherever they are, especially during times of crisis, especially now when I can't even imagine what it feels to be Jewish. I can't imagine what it feels like to be Jewish today. The things of like, is this happening again? Really? Is there anybody with us? Stand with the Jewish people. You don't have to, that doesn't mean you have to stand with Israel. Stand with the Jewish people. Bless them. Help them. Remind them they're not alone. As America celebrates her 250th anniversary, the International Fellowship of Christians and Jews reflects on the friendship between us. 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

0: I ask you a question. I got to get into the Iran thing here for a second. But can we please play cut four? This is Joe Biden at Jay Leno's garage. A recent episode. Listen to this.
1: Well, the other thing I was able to do, I made sure there could be no oil drilling off the East Coast, the West Coast, and the 150 miles off the Gulf of Mexico. He's doing it with all that protection, too. No more windmills.
2: Yeah, that's...
1: because they kill birds.
2: Yeah, I had it.
1: Give me a freaking...
0: Do I need to comment? I'm going to, but do I need to comment on this? You're talking to Jay Leno, a guy, you're driving a gas-powered Corvette, you know, the one that sat next to the classified documents in your garage since 1968, which takes gasoline and oil, and you're talking to a guy who loves the combustion engine, and you're saying, yeah, I don't think I did, I got rid of all the oil. Okay. And there's one other thought, and then I'll move on, I promise. What the hell is he doing? What is it? What is he doing? Why is he on this tour? What? Just go away. Please, just go away. Why? Why? You're trying to sell your wife's book? I mean, that is an abomination. But what are you doing on tour? Why are you going to Jay Leno's? Why did you take your car? You didn't drive it across the country. Why did you ship your Corvette all the way from Delaware to Los Angeles, California, to be on an episode of Jay Leno's Garage? What the, I mean, okay. Anyway, let's go to the current president. He's had some thoughts on Iran, and a lot of people are very upset. And we've been going through the MOU, this understanding between us and Iran. There is no deal yet. It is a signed memo of understanding. I've had those too, and you know, then you get to the contract part, and you're like, "Nah, that's not our understanding." But anyway, we'll see how that works out. But everybody's upset about it. Let me just give you a couple of things. First, let me just start with Donald Trump. Here's Donald Trump. Cut one. Listen to this.
3: If they don't honor the agreement, or some things aren't even mentioned in the agreement, it's a memorandum of understanding. But we have an understanding of certain things without writing it. And if they don't honor that, we'll probably go back to bombing them until they honor it. You know, it's amazing what bombs can do.
0: It is amazing what bombs can do. Yes, that's true. It's amazing what bombs can do. So anybody who is worried about this thing, first of all, I mean, well, let me start here. Let me just give you a recap of where I stand on this thing. We've seen this movie before. Okay. Weak-kneed agreements. Terror sponsoring regime only buys time. They rebuild and then they strike again. They're back up. What has unfolded with Iran this week is a slightly different story. I think this shows some backbone mixed with realism. Okay. Why didn't we get a good deal? Why didn't we get the deal we all wanted? Well, because the IRGC is in control. Donald Trump was hoping that when it would collapse and they'd kill all those guys, that maybe some reasonable people would be put in. Reasonable people were not put in. You're dealing with the IRGC. You're dealing with the 12ers. And the only way to stop those guys is to kill them all. And the only way you can do that is by putting boots on the ground and then kill them until they stop and then go hunt them out door to door and hang them. Okay, that's the way you did it in Nazi Germany. That's what's going to have to happen in Iran. Otherwise, you're going to be dealing with the same regime over and over and over and again. Okay, I don't have a taste for that. I don't want to do that. You don't want to do that. Nobody wants to do that. So what do you want him to do? Well, he shouldn't have gone in the first place. Well, do they have the nuclear weapon? Are they close enough that they could drop a nuclear weapon on Israel or on us or put it at the tip of a ballistic missile? Nope. They're not. You know why? Because we destroyed them all. We hope. But we destroyed them all. Then we destroyed their ability to make those things because we blew up those factories. So what do they have to do? They have to build factories. Well, that's a big deal. So they can be right back at it. Really? Really? Have you been listening at all to what's happening in America with our factories? You know why we're having problems with, let's say, we're not the leader in tech and, you know, chips? We should be the leader in chips. Taiwan is the leader in chips, but we don't make them here. Why? Because we don't have the factories. You know why? because we didn't build them. You know why we're not going to have them for another 5 to 8 years? Because they're expensive to build, hard to build. Do you know why we don't have, you know, they kept saying, we gave all of our shells away. We gave all of our shells away to Ukraine, Ukraine, Ukraine, Ukraine. We just kept doing it. We depleted. Why is this a problem? Because we can't make them fast enough because we don't have the factories. So just put it into perspective when you're listening to these boneheads telling you, well, they can't build the things. They have to build the factories first, then they can build them. So you have delayed them. I don't want to kick the can down the road kind of thing. I'd rather deal with it now in my lifetime. But Americans don't. They won't do it. They won't not only put boots on the ground, they won't tolerate gas prices at $5 a gallon. And forget about the American people. How do you expect to get a good deal when you're negotiating and your side is on television passing bills that say the president's got to stop this war with Iran? Do you think they went to the negotiating table thinking, oh boy, he's really got us? No. They went to the negotiating table saying, this guy's going to fold. He has to fold because he has no place to go. You know, you want one side, you have the call for just pressure, pressure, pressure. Squeeze them hard, squeeze them hard. Put boots on the ground. And the other is, no, no, no, no, no, no. We can't do any of that. We can't do any of that. Really? So what carried the day? Trump let the voice of the public take the lead in this while keeping the harder line as insurance if the regime starts cheating, which they will. And it's smart positioning. Success, he gets the victory. If it unravels, the administration could go to a tougher approach. It's easy. By the way, he's also done another thing. You notice this whole time he had Marco Rubio in there, hammer him, hammer him, hammer him, hammer him. And you had J.D. Vance going, wait a minute, let's slow down. Now, whose name now is being attached to this peace deal? Whose name? It's J.D. Vance. If it works, J.D. Vance gets the credit. If it doesn't, Marco Rubio will get the credit for being the hammer man. He's also just set up. He's setting up for you to decide who the president should be next. He's giving you two clear options. One is the hammer man. One is the peace guy. Let's see which one works. Okay. Did we get what we wanted? No, no. Did we get Obama? Definitely not. Unlike the old Obama era giveaway, we didn't walk in empty handed. Okay. We went in after systematically dismantling the heart of their war machine and the factories. That changes absolutely everything. Back then, we just gave them cash, just dump trucks full of cash. This time, it's going to take them a while to be able to build the industrial base back. They don't have it. Money doesn't fix things overnight. Time is also working against them. Now, time is working for them. They get a pause, but so do we. So do we. So did our partners. All right. Tough hand to play. I think this administration understands leverage. They disrupted the leadership. They killed a lot of them. Military power gutted. Nuclear ambitions set way back. And then a diplomatic opening built on a demonstrated consequence. Okay, good. We're in a dangerous, dangerous world, gang. Military force has created the conditions for smarter talks, not endless entanglement, not naive trust, strength that opens doors instead of begging at the door. Dangerous world. We're still in it. We're still in it. Am I thrilled with it? No. Do I think it's the best we could have gotten? Probably. Probably. And that's for a myriad of reasons. But we're not weak. We're operating from reality. We're prioritizing our interests. And we're not repeating the deadly mistakes of the past, which is just go in, put boots on the ground. Nope. Nope. Get what you can. And quite honestly, with this weak-ass Congress, with Democrats who really, in many ways, almost seem to be rooting for the Iranians to win, with so many podcasters taking all of the bait from the Iranians and all of their propaganda and using that, and everybody screaming, Trump's got to stop, Trump's got to stop. I think this is a pretty good deal. I think we got a pretty good deal. It could have been a lot worse. With all those factors, could have been a lot worse. That's what it is. Jason, where do you disagree?
4: I don't think I disagree. I think that I'm at the point now where I want to see how the technicalities actually play out over the next 60 days. There's a lot of things to iron out, specifically like ballistic missiles. J.D. Vance, who you were just talking about, was just asked the question about the president talking about ballistic missiles, and he made a comment about how basically he was making the point that it's hard to negotiate some kind of curtailing of their missile program. But J.D. Vance said, quote, but we do expect that it's part of the final deal. They are not going to be able to build the kinds of missiles that can broadly threaten the entire world, which is pretty much what I thought the president meant at that as well. There will be some kind of ballistic missile monitoring. We just haven't gotten to a lot of the specifics yet, and that's going to play out. And I think it's worth giving this time to see what actually happens.
0: And it could all fall apart. I mean, we could be back to bombing.
4: Yeah. Yep.
0: You know, that's the good thing. It is not a peace deal. It's a pause. We have an agreement. We have an understanding. You are going to do this. You're going to do that. You stop doing that, we're going to continue to bomb you. I mean, it's not great. It's not great. But as I said earlier today, you've got to look into also the fact that the people were done with it. And

0: here. It's still standard equipment. Glenn Beck returns in a minute.
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12: The second stage of group play at the World Cup rolls on. Czechia and South Africa ended in a 1-1 draw. Then Switzerland took down Bosnia 4-1.
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12: 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The U.S. plays Australia on Friday.
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15: You know, Jason and I have been going back and forth off the air this morning since, you know, 5 or 6 o'clock about the Iran deal. And I think

0: I think we're in lockstep. But Jason, I want you to give some more specific analysis, what you were just giving to the insiders here on Torch.
1: Yeah, so there's been a lot of instant reaction on this by a lot of armchair, you know, experts and analysts, and a lot of negative feedback. And to me, my perspective is it's hard to even respond to this because it's a lot of this is hidden in Treasury Department legalese, a bunch of other sentences that make everything very, very vague. And I pointed to the insiders, specifically points 7 and 11. Those deal with the unfreezing of assets and the lifting of sanctions. Now, if we look at point number 11, which goes into unfreezing of funds and assets, everyone's worried about, as they should be, releasing funds, and especially the fact at the bottom of the paragraph in point 11, it says that Iran can do whatever they want with those funds. That sounds bad, but you're missing the middle sentence within point 11, which states, quote, "The United States of America and the Islamic Republic of Iran will mutually agree on the procedures related to the release of these funds during the negotiations." Now, that is Treasury Department legal talk to say that, look, there's not even a procedure to do this yet. We're not sure what it is. We're calling it performance-based. Iran definitely doesn't want their people to hear performance-based. They don't want the IRGC to focus on that because that sounds like they have to give up major concessions. Well, the fact of the matter is they do have to have concessions. They do have to give up a lot. What could that be? Maybe no tolls. Maybe looking into their ballistic missile program. A lot of the issues that we have that were not brought up in this because it can't really in an MOU. But those are the kinds of restrictions here that most people aren't even really looking at. But that is going to be looked at over the next 60 days. Will they actually get 60 days out of this? Who knows? But the agreement doesn't even really stipulate that. It just stipulates that, look, we got some procedures. We got some things to iron out. We're not releasing funds. We're not taking off sanctions at the drop of the hat.
0: I don't want to be Pollyanna, but I also don't want to be blackpilled on this.
1: Yeah.
0: Is there a possibility that this MOU is this vague because Iran cannot handle a loss? Iran has got to save face in their own country. And you can't write down all the things. I mean, is that just being Pollyanna? Is that just being too hopeful?
1: I don't think so. I think that's the way these things usually work. I don't think if you put concessions on there in other language, they're not going to agree to it. So I think it's vague on purpose.
0: So, I hope you're right. I hope that's not. John Roberts has a plan.
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8: The second stage of group play at the World Cup rolls on. Czechia and South Africa ended in a 1-1 draw. Then Switzerland took down Bosnia 4-1.
9: Puts the exclamation mark on it for Switzerland. 4-1.
8: 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The U.S. plays Australia on Friday.
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10: This is a Fox News alert. The trip put off. I'm Lisa Lacera. The White House says Vice President J.D. Vance's trip to Switzerland to lead a new round of talks with Iran has been postponed due to what it calls logistical issues for negotiations meant to add details to an agreement signed by President Trump a day ago. The White House says plans for the technical talks have not been finalized, and the U.S. delegation has been prepared to depart at the first available opportunity. One of the conditions that Iran had agreed to, the U.S. keeping some troops in the region.
11: President Trump, when asked about the military footprint position in the region, he said that they will remain for now, and Central Command announcing that the U.S. military has lifted that blockade that would stop vessels coming and going from ports.
10: Fox's Alex Hogan in Tel Aviv. Iran had also agreed to open the Strait of Hormuz to allow oil to flow through. U.S. Southern Command says it launched another lethal strike on a ship operated by designated terrorist organizations transiting along known narco-trafficking routes in the eastern Pacific. Southcom says 3 male narco-terrorists were killed. No U.S. military members were harmed. Lawyers for the man accused of killing UnitedHealthcare CEO Brian Thompson and shifting their legal strategy again.
12: Attorneys for Luigi Mangione now say they will not pursue a psychiatric defense when a state jury hears evidence against him starting in September, with a federal trial set for a month later. The decision came ahead of a Thursday deadline for the defense to give prosecutors their evidence for an extreme emotional disturbance argument. A guilty verdict using that defense for manslaughter could mean up to 25 years in prison. A guilty verdict for murder could mean a life sentence.
10: Fox's Kurnal Scott. Mangione has pled not guilty to federal and state counts in the shooting death of Thompson in December 2024. 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
13: The Nebraska State Patrol gains new troopers. The 73rd Basic Recruit Class of the State Patrol graduated during a ceremony at the state capitol. The recruits received their badges and took the oath of office. The new troopers will continue their training on the job, paired with veteran troopers for several months during the field training process. Nebraska Governor Jim Pillen has requested the president issue a major disaster declaration for damage caused by severe storms May 15th through the 18th. The request includes Nemaha, Thurston, Buffalo, Fillmore, Gage, Howard, Jefferson, and Thayer counties. If approved, the funding will assist in covering costs associated to damages to public infrastructure. Reported damage included downed power lines and poles and damage to schools, buildings, and roadways. Damage estimates now exceed $4.9 million. I'm Elaine Lee Irvin.
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14: Beautiful weather on Thursday evening, mostly clear, cool and quiet overnight with low temperatures in the mid-50s, light and variable winds. Partly to mostly sunny on Friday, isolated storms are possible in the afternoon with highs in the mid-80s. Expect better chances for storms late this weekend. From the First Alert 6 Weather Center, I'm Chief Meteorologist Matt Serwey.
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20: It is the Jesse Kelly Show. Let's have some fun on a Thursday, a fantastic Thursday. We are closing in on the end of the week, and well, there are a couple heavy things we're going to have to cover tonight. I have to be honest with you, I am just in a spectacular mood. I don't know, it just feels like, it feels like things are going well. Nevertheless, here's what we're going to do. We're going to have to honor the fallen here in a moment. We'll talk about the senators who hate Donald Trump and they're trying to throw roadblocks in front of him. That'll be an opening topic of discussion here.
1: Looks like we have more foreigners enriching America by trying to butcher a bunch of us. Trump is out there and J.D. Vance are out there still on the press tour for this Iran deal. And I don't know that I want to call it an epiphany. I have a theory. I think Trump is very, very angry and laying the blame at this on this whole thing at somebody's feet. We'll talk about that. California Democrats basically discriminating against anybody who is straight. All that, so much more coming up tonight. A bunch of emails. I'm going to get to a bunch of those on the world famous Jesse Kelly show. And speaking of emails, remember that tomorrow is Ask Dr. Jesse Friday. Get all your questions emailed in right now. Ask me anything. All 3 hours are yours tomorrow. Jesse at jessekellyshow.com. Doesn't even have to be serious, although it can be. Doesn't even have to be political, although it can be. Now, before we go any further, there is something we feel obligated to do on this show. We're certainly not perfect at it. We don't get everyone, but we try to be as perfect as we can be. That is honoring the fallen, especially the fallen who die during training, who die in circumstances that are other than wartime. To serve in the United States military, depending on your profession in the United States military, is a dangerous job. And it has to be a dangerous job. Let's remember that. You can't possibly train for combat without there being some danger involved in that training. If there's no danger involved, you're not really training. That's not how it works. We had a B-52 Stratofortress crash on Monday in California, Edwards Air Force Base in California. 8 people on board, all passed away. We wanted to read their names on the air. Colonel Gregory Watson, Lieutenant Colonel Gabriel Estrella, retired Lieutenant Colonel Miles Middleton, Major Alexander Davis, Major Robert D., Major Brad Hovey, Jeremy Smith, flight test engineer, Christopher Risher, flight test engineer. Please, if you wouldn't mind, please just take a moment while we play taps and say a prayer for their families. You send Dad off to work to do a training exercise in a B-52 and he doesn't come home again. While you and I are living our lives, while we're eating hot dogs this weekend, those families have had their entire world ripped apart. We honor their sacrifice and honor their service, and we will play taps now and they're on.

0: Rest in peace, warriors. All right. So now that we have done that, before we get to the emails, which I promised you, we have to touch on a couple things. And the first thing is going to sound, it's going to sound negative and it's going to sound bad, but it's, I'm not taking it that way. J.D. Vance is doing the Iran press tour, but he also said something today about John Thune in the Save America Act. Remember, that's the act that says, hey, show ID to vote. They can't get it through the GOP Senate. They won't get rid of the filibuster, all these things. J.D. Vance called out Senate Majority Leader John Thune today.
1: Why don't we try and at least force people to vote against it? One of the things that, you know, sometimes frustrates me about the legislative process is that people will go into it saying, this isn't possible, therefore we're not even going to try. Well, let's actually see. Let's try it. And if it's not possible, then let the people put their name on it. This is also good for the American people. How many American senators know that the American people love the Save America Act because they believe in voter ID? But how many of those same senators don't want to vote for it because they know that the radical elements within their own party would punish them for it? Let people go on the record and actually answer to the American people, which is why I think we should do exactly as the president said.
0: Okay. Donald Trump has not been shy about this as well. Donald Trump has, to his credit, used the bully pulpit and a million social media posts, a million statements. Pass the SAVE Act. Pass the SAVE Act. What is Thune doing? Pass the SAVE Act. Headline. This is an exclusive from the Daily Caller. Ashley Braisfield did it. Thune admits some Senate Republicans hate Trump too much to support the Save America Act. Now, why in the world would I be taking any of this as good news? So let me explain. First, changing the United States Senate was always going to take time. We've talked about this many, many times before, that because you are extremely politically aware, I'll put it that way, hyper-informed is the way I've described you. I am too. What does that mean? It doesn't mean we're special. It means we pay attention. You wake up, you consume the news, you're listening to me right now, you're trying to figure out what's going on, why it's going on. That makes you, I'm sorry, a tiny minority. We're weird. You and me. We're the weird ones. We are the oddballs. Everyone else, they're watching baseball right now. Okay, you're listening to me. Because most people don't really pay attention to anything outside of the 2 inches in front of their face, political change, changing a political party, that's what we're talking about here, takes time. The Senate in particular, because they are only elected once every 6 years, takes time. Because it costs so much to run for Senate and it's very difficult to dislodge a sitting senator, it takes time. So you wake up today and you know exactly what you want the GOP Senate to do. And you're, of course, correct that they should pass the SAVE Act. And you know, do it now. I know it. The problem is there are people there who have been our enemies for a long time. And it's going to take more time to get them out. What's the good news? A lot of these people are leaving. Remember, we needed every senator, pretty much. I'll just put it that way. We needed every GOP vote in order to dump the filibuster and pass the Save America Act. Every GOP vote was needed. We're not that far off. Did you know that? It's 4 or 5 senators. Now, that's 4 or 5 too many. It's officially dead because of those 4 or 5 senators, but it's 4 or 5 senators. Okay, so who are these senators? Tom Tillis, retiring, gone soon. Mitch McConnell, retiring, gone soon. Lisa Murkowski, Alaska, not retiring, but without Mitch McConnell propping her up, maybe we have an opportunity to remove her in a primary. Alaska kind of has weird primaries. I won't go into the details of it, but there's opportunity there. Now, maybe we won't be able to get rid of her. Maybe we will. Susan Collins. You could say, well, Susan Collins, she's never going to vote for this. Now, hold on a minute. Susan Collins is not going to vote for this year. Why? She is in a blue state. She's a Republican senator in a blue state. And this year, Susan Collins is in a neck and neck race to keep her seat in the United States Senate. If Susan Collins pulls this win off in November, there's a chance that the Susan Collins, who's a no right now, is a yes next year. 12 months from now, Susan Collins, it lands on her desk and she says, sure, after all, I don't run for re-election for another 6 years. There are things right now that are frustrating me and frustrating you, and I'm not saying we shouldn't be frustrated, but we have to understand the pace of changing a party, especially the Senate, is slower than you want it to be, and it's slower than I want it to be, but it's finally changing. If you and me were having this exact same conversation 5 years ago, 5, 10 years ago, we were frustrated then. And it wasn't changing. We were frustrated then, and John Cornyn was winning his primaries in the state of Texas. We were frustrated then, and we couldn't get Mitch McConnell out of the Senate. We were frustrated then, and Bill Cassidy was entrenched in Louisiana. We are making great progress. We're not going to get the Save America Act passed this year. I don't care how much Trump yells about it, although I'm glad he's yelling about it. I don't care how much J.D. Vance browbeats John Thune about it. It's not going to happen. We don't have the votes, but we are getting closer to getting real stuff passed every day, and I feel fantastic about it. All right, we'll talk about the insanity of Democrats and their love of foreigners here in just a moment. Then I'll get to some emails. Before I do that, let me tell you that we have animals all over our society. You know this. You know this because you read the headlines every single day. Some monster does this. Some monster kills. Some monster rapes. Some monster steals. Some monster breaks in. These monsters have been put on our streets on purpose by Democrats across the United States of America. And monsters are around your daughter, your son, your mom, your dad, your wife, your husband. Maybe you think, not in my town. I would really invite you to go look up the sex offender registry in your zip code. They're around you. Do you carry a burner on you? When you're out for a walk, do you have it on you? Is it in your car? Is it by your bed? Legal in all 50 states. No background check needed. No permit needed. They'll mail it right to your front door. It'll save your life. BYRNA, burner.
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3: It is the Jesse Kelly Show on a spectacular Thursday. I'm just in a good mood. I'm feeling great about a lot of things. There's a lot we have to get to still on the show, on top of the emails, Trump and J.D. Vance on the sales tour. Getting the feeling, I have a theory that I think is backed up by a lot of public comments, that Donald Trump is assigning blame for this whole Iran thing. And I'll get to that in a little bit. I first want to focus on something really quickly here. What has become normalized inside the Democrat Party and how insane it is. I touched on something yesterday with Joe Biden. We played an audio clip for you. You don't have to remember it. Joe Biden sitting in a car. He's being interviewed by Jay Leno. And Joe Biden he's bragging about his accomplishments as president. Hey, I did this. I did that. I did this. I did that. Okay. What did he brag about? I stopped oil drilling on the East Coast and the West Coast. Now, that probably didn't raise a whole lot of eyebrows because it's so baked into the cake, but wrap your mind around the fact that the former president of the United States of America is bragging about reducing the amount of what the world runs on. Bragging about it. He's not ashamed of it. He didn't do it in the dark. That's something he once etched in his resume. That's insane beyond belief. There's something else that has become, it's so insane to me, but it's also so revealing. And we have seen this consistently over and over and over again in Democrat circles in the United States of America. And this is what it is. Democrats will get on television and they'll give speeches and they will say flat out, plainly, in no uncertain terms, that foreigners and illegals built the United States of America. I could probably spend the next 2 hours, just me and Jewish producer Chris, pulling up old clips of Democrat after Democrat after Democrat saying something. Immigrants built America. Did you know immigrants built America? This country was built by immigrants. Immigrants are America. It's not one or two radicals who say that. Now, think about this. Set America aside. Pick your empire. I don't care what it is. The Romans or the Persians or the Greeks. Pick your empire and imagine the person, the politician running for office, standing up in front of the Persians and telling them, you Persians, you didn't build this. Foreigners did.
0: It's beyond belief that a politician would say this, yet that is mainstream talking points inside the Democrat Party. Michelle Obama, that sweet thing, was up today giving a speech. Here she was.
12: Immigrants proving what it truly means to be a dreamer. These folks aren't Americans too. They are America.
0: They are America. I'm not going to spend a lot of time on it, but you know how insane that is, that that is now the party platform of one of the two major political parties in the United States of America? Your country was built by foreigners, not you. You didn't build anything. In fact, foreigners, they are this country. You, citizen, you're nothing. Yeah, I don't know about you. I feel enriched.
13: Alarmingly, 11 of the 15 charged defendants are suspected illegal aliens, some of whom assumed stolen identities to steal these taxpayer-funded benefits and avoid detection. American citizens were boxed out of these programs because illegal aliens took their names to then take their money.
0: A huge fraud ring, I guess I'll call it, exposed. And of course, 11 of the 15 defendants, illegals. Headline, DHS reveals the ringleader of the foiled UFC terror plot is an Obama-era dreamer. Abraham Hermosillo Alvarez, not an American citizen. We import barbarians and they attempt to slaughter us. And once again, speaking of the insanity of the Democrat Party, the Democrat Party platform is not only should all these people be able to come here, not only are they America, not only are they the ones who built this country, the deportation force, ICE, the federal deportation force, shouldn't even exist.
14: And that's why I have been so clear. I was the first in this race to say that ICE not only needs to be abolished, they need to be prosecuted. We need to hold them accountable to the law.
0: The Democrat Party platform is that your country isn't yours. Foreigners, they own your country. You don't. They built your country. You didn't. They have a right to everything. You don't. In fact, if you're a federal law enforcement officer and you're attempting to remove a foreigner, you should have your job taken away from you and you should be sent to prison. This is not kooky left-wing thought by some crazy hippie on the street corner. This is the mainstream Democrat position now in the United States of America. We have to keep these people from power at any cost. Keeping Democrats out of power is the most important national security issue in the United States of America. Now, let's talk about this. I'm getting the feeling that Donald Trump is laying the blame of this Iran thing at someone's feet. I'll talk about it next. 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

0: fantastic Thursday. Reminding you, tomorrow is an Ask Dr. Jesse Friday. And you can get your questions emailed in right now. They are coming in hot and heavy. Jesse@jessekellyshow.com. So before we get to the Iranian portion, I want to rewind a little bit and do just a couple quick things. First of all, there are people in this world who hold grudges, and there are people who do not hold grudges. I'll be frank with you. I think it's really healthy to not hold a grudge, to be wronged or offended and be able to just kind of let it go. Water off a duck's back, just brush it off and let it go. I think that's probably a better way to live your life, and I'm not that way at all. I'm not telling you that's how I am. Maybe it's the Kelly in me. I don't know. I hold grudges. It's not that I walk around angry and bitter all the time, but I wish I didn't. I hold grudges. If you wronged me, I never forget it. Ever. When I was back running for Congress, remember, out of the Marine Corps, I started running for Congress. I'd never run for anything before. I got the endorsement of a state senator early on in that race. I was running really hard and trying to get my name out there, and I got the endorsement of a state senator in that race. As that race started to look more and more winnable, the establishment Republicans wanted to throw somebody in the primary who was more well-established. He was in the state legislature, and they thought that he would be more clean for the general election, because as you can imagine, I had some rough edges, had one or two rough edges out there. He jumps into the race, this guy in the state legislature. As soon as he jumps in, he raises like $500,000 on the first night. And this state senator who had endorsed me called my campaign and said, "I'm pulling my endorsement. Take my name off the website." This is 16 years ago, I think. Probably more than that. 16, 17 years ago. I'm still mad about it. I'm not going to name him. I'm not going to do that on a national radio show. I'm not going to bother with that. But I'll tell you his name. I could tell you his name right now. Still irked about the whole thing. The cowardice, the betrayal. That's not healthy. It's not healthy to hold grudges like that. I fully admit it. I wish I wasn't like that. I should probably work on it. I'll pray about it. It's not good. But that's the way I am. That's the way Donald Trump is. Donald Trump is a grudge holder. He's famous for it. If Donald Trump thinks you wronged him or lied to him, led him astray, Donald Trump will never forgive you for that. Back during COVID, no, this is not going to be a big COVID recap, don't worry. Donald Trump made a decision to close down the country, 15 days slow spread, all that stuff. Donald Trump made that decision because he had a lot of people around him that were pushing him that way. He instinctively, from what I understand, knew, this is not a good idea. Nah, this is probably not smart. But he had a lot of people around him that were pushing him. Hey, you got to. Do you want 50 million debt on your hands? You have to. I won't go into the details, but one of the main architects of that push, who pushed Donald Trump into that, pushes him into it. He does it. He has to own some of that. He does it. And then soon, of course, the lockdowns completely got away from him. He wanted to open the country back up. He knew he had to open the country back up. He was watching this great economy he built be absolutely incinerated by lockdowns. But by then, it was too late. By then, the states had already had their permission from the federal government to shut everything down. By then, Trump was stuck with basically going on social media saying, "Open up," and things like that. It honestly, even for the president, it was just kind of impotent. Impotent screaming is what it was. Donald Trump, the person who talked him into that the most, the one he laid most of that blame on, never spoke to them again. Never, didn't take the calls, never spoke again to that person. Now, there has been something that I've been noticing, and I've discussed it with you, and maybe this is something that you've also noticed. Maybe this is something you love. Maybe this is something you hate. When it comes to Iran, remember that story out of the New York Times? It was a while ago, but it came out, and no one in the White House refuted it. The story was this. Bibi Netanyahu, the head of Israel, came to Donald Trump and told him, we can take out this Iranian regime. The people will rise up. This will be wham, bam, thank you, ma'am. It'll be easy and it will be fast. Donald Trump went to John Ratcliffe, head of the CIA, J.D. Vance, Marco Rubio, and asked all of them their opinion on this. Those three guys were named in there. And all three of them were like, what? No, quick and easy. You're outside of your mind. Mr. President, I mean, you can do it or don't do it. This ain't going to be quick and easy. That's insane. Netanyahu was not being accurate or honest. I don't know what they said. I don't know that they called him a liar, but they said, this is not true. That is not true. Donald Trump's chairman of the Joint Chiefs, Kane, Raisin Kane, said, what did he call it? He used some fancy college boy word, but it was a fancy college boy word of saying, that's the craziest thing I've ever heard in my entire life. Donald Trump made the decision to go anyway. All right, we got that. Let me ask you something. Not outside of Democrat circles, when is the last time you remember any Republican in the United States of America? I'm talking about federal government Republicans, president, Senate, House of Representatives. When is the last time you remember any of them loudly and forcefully criticizing Israel or the head of Israel? That's just not something that's been normally done in Republican circles. There's a very pro-Israel base, evangelical base, American Jews who are on the right. There's a very large pro-Israel segment. Therefore, so many senators, presidents, they just, even if they have disagreements, they kind of keep them quiet, right? Have you noticed how many times in recent months Donald Trump has cussed at Benjamin Netanyahu? One of them publicly, we've played it for you multiple times on the show. Well, two of them were public? Chris says two of them were public. We got that article from Axios recently. Donald Trump allegedly, according to the article, called Netanyahu, told him, what the beep are you doing? Told him, I'm the only friend you have in the world. Remember I came on the air that night and I said, I'm not totally sure that's what he said. Maybe they exaggerated a little bit. Who knows? It's Axios. And Trump came out in an interview the next day and said, yeah, that's exactly what I said. Again, these are not things that are done behind closed doors exclusively, because those conversations have always happened behind closed doors. Publicly undressing Netanyahu? Publicly. I can't ever remember a major Republican figure in my 44 years on this planet, at least my 20 years of political involvement. I can't ever remember a major Republican figure being willing to do that. Okay, well, so what accounts for that? Is Donald Trump some rabid Jew hater? Well, that's insane to anybody who's ever paid attention. Donald Trump absolutely loves the Jewish people and clearly has a major heart for the state of Israel. Like I mentioned yesterday, they renamed the Golan Heights the Trump Heights. Me and Chris are cruising through Israel and there are freaking Trump billboards. And I don't mean one. There are multiple Trump billboards across the country. Donald Trump is pro-Israel, as pro-Israel as it gets. So why the public undressing? I have a theory. And I'll use a couple clips from J.D. Vance today. I'll piggyback on that a little bit. Before I do that, I want to tell you about something that's really, really important and something I want you to make a priority in your life. And I wouldn't be telling you this if I had not seen the incredible difference it had made in my life. I want you to start taking some natural herbal supplements. I've seen such a difference in my blood work, in my energy level. My mind works better. You know that chalk during COVID, speaking of COVID, do you know how hardcore they were about freedom? Get outside, exercise. This social distancing crap is a bunch of garbage. This is crazy. Chalk was all about it back when that was uncomfortable. Not when it was popular, when it was uncomfortable. Chalk was there. That's when I fell in love with them. And then I started taking a male vitality stack, and oh my gosh, I feel fantastic. I have 70-year-old women emailing saying, Jesse, I took a female vitality stack. I don't even need to nap anymore. Natural herbal supplements? Do it for yourself. At least give it a shot. Give it 90 days, and you'll see exactly what I mean. C-H-O-Q. Chuck.com/Jesse. We'll be back.
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4: It is the Jesse Kelly Show on a wonderful Thursday. Remember, if you miss any part of the show, you can download it, iHeart, Spotify, iTunes. So Donald Trump, as I mentioned, has publicly lashed Benjamin Netanyahu publicly multiple times. My theory is this. I'll just go ahead and tell you before I even play J.D. Vance. Remember I told you Trump never spoke again to who he viewed as the person who talked him into the COVID lockdowns? Never spoke to him again. Cut him off. Never spoke to him again. I think Donald Trump blames Benjamin Netanyahu for the Iranian adventure. And I don't know. I'm not going to sit here and pretend to know what Netanyahu told him, what Trump told him. I don't know. I wasn't in there. I don't have that kind of security clearance. Nobody invited me to the meeting. It's not that. Donald Trump's been trying to get out of this for 2 months. He gets into office because his policies are outstanding. We get these record low gas prices. And of course, that gets all blown up by this whole thing. The world economy, everyone's mad at us. And I'm really getting the feeling that Donald Trump is blaming Israel and Netanyahu. This was J.D. Vance today. Listen to this.
5: You've seen people within Bibi's cabinet who have come out and attacked the deal and in some ways very personally attacked the president of the United States. And I guess my message to them would be twofold. Number one, Donald J. Trump is the only head of state in the entire world who is sympathetic to the nation of Israel at this moment in time. And he happens to be the head of state of the world superpower. If I was in the cabinet of the Israeli government, I might not be attacking the only powerful ally that I have anywhere left in the entire world. And the second message I would give to some of those cabinet members, Bibi, to his credit, has not gone down this path, but to some of these cabinet members in Israel who are attacking the President of the United States, the other thing that I would say is that over the last 3 months, 2/3 of the defensive weapons that have protected your homeland have been built by American hands and paid for by American tax dollars. The problem for Israel is not Donald J. Trump. And anybody in Israel who thinks their biggest problem is the President of the United States needs to wake up and smell the reality of the situation that country is in.
4: From the Vice President of the United States of America. That came from the White House press room today. He's standing at a podium. When you consider that's from the Vice President towards elements inside Israeli power, that is about as vicious a public tongue lashing as I can remember in my lifetime of an ally. That is as vicious as it is. That is the professional political version of you ungrateful piece of crap. I'm the only friend you've got and you're bad mouthing me. Keep it up because you're about to be out of friends. That's what this is. Listen to this again. This is woo.
5: You've seen people within Bibi's cabinet who have come out and attacked the deal and in some ways very personally attacked the President of the United States. And I guess my message to them would be twofold. Number one, Donald J. Trump is the only head of state

0: in the entire world who is sympathetic to the nation of Israel at this moment in time. And he happens to be the head of state of the world's superpower. If I was in the cabinet of the Israeli government, I might not be attacking the only powerful ally that I have anywhere left in the entire world. And the second message I would give to some of those cabinet members, Bibi, to his credit, has not gone down this path, but to some of these cabinet members in Israel who are attacking the President of the United States, the other thing that I would say is that over the last 3 months, two-thirds of the defensive weapons that have protected your homeland have been built by American hands. And
1: I think Donald Trump lays the blame of this at Netanyahu's feet. And I'm not here to say whether that's fair or unfair, because again, I wasn't in the meetings. I don't know if there was deception. I have no idea. I can't say that. I don't know whether Trump wanted to go anyway and he just needed a little nudge and Netanyahu was the one to nudge. I can't say. I'm not going to act like I know details. I don't know. Over the last 2 months, Donald Trump has publicly blasted him multiple times. The Vice President of the United States of America doesn't get up at the podium in the White House today and make a statement like that. Jewish producer Chris just pointed this out while it was playing. The Vice President doesn't get up and make a statement like that without Donald Trump giving it the thumbs up. He would never in a million years make a statement that loud and that forceful without getting Donald Trump's approval on that statement first. What does that tell you? That's how Trump feels. I don't know where this is going to go from here, but I'll tell you this. I feel like Israel is on some very dangerous ground right now. Very dangerous ground. If they have managed to offend extremely the President of the United States of America, if that is the case, and it sure looks like that's the case, there needs to be some sort of a goodwill tour that is significant. I would not at all be surprised to find out Netanyahu was on a plane and the next day or so with a bouquet of flowers and some extra Diet Cokes for the President of the United States of America. Because if I am right, and if Donald Trump is that miffed about this whole thing and miffed at Netanyahu, Israel is in serious, serious political jeopardy, because I mean, the UN hates him. Iran hates him. Half the Muslim world, 90% of the Muslim world freaking hates him. The American bodyguard is critical for the survival of the state of Israel. Critical for it. It's really more important than anything else politically for them right now. If I am correct in my theory, Netanyahu better be on plane really, really quickly. There you go. There's my theory. All right. I'm going to finally get to some emails. We have to talk about more insane, violent Democrats. It's just what they do. The Obama Presidential Center opened, and oh my gosh, these people were bonkers. All that and more still to come. Hang on.

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5: 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It's postponed. I'm Lee Silasera. The White House says Vice President J.D. Vance is delaying a trip to Switzerland, where he was to lead a new round of negotiations with Iran over its nuclear program. The announcement coming after an Arab TV channel that's aligned with Hezbollah reported that Iran is delaying sending its delegation over Israel's ongoing military campaign in Lebanon. The vice president said this afternoon.
6: The Israelis, just like everybody else, have to respect this peace process. That is fundamentally good for them and good for the entire region.
5: And Vance said President Trump is frustrated over the continued bombings in Lebanon that are injuring and killing people that have no ties to Hezbollah. Democrats on the Senate Armed Services Committee seeking to block War Secretary Pete Hegseth's travel funds until the Pentagon submits reports to lawmakers, including its investigation into a deadly strike on an elementary school in Iran at the start of the U.S.-Iran conflict. Officials have preliminarily said the U.S. was responsible for the strike, which was blamed on outdated intelligence. Ukraine has targeted Russia's capital city in its largest drone strike since the start of the war.
7: The drone barrage torching the city's main oil refinery for the second time in a week. This all, by the way, happening just 10 miles from the Kremlin. Those strikes disrupting commercial flights across Moscow overnight. And while Russia claims it shot down more than 500 drones overnight, nearly 200 over Moscow alone, four airports going dark in the process, 17 reported injuries, including a pair of kids, as debris rained down on apartment buildings, a mall, a fitness center.
5: Fox's Kevin Cork in Washington. Zelensky saying world leaders at the G7 summit in France, including the U.S., have agreed to further support Ukraine. Stand-up comic Carlos Mencia facing 12 felony charges for failing to report or pay taxes on more than $8 million in earnings. 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
9: Two suspects accused in a fatal shooting on Wednesday have been arrested. At about 1 a.m. Wednesday, officers responded to reports of a shooting near 48th and Nicholas Streets to find two victims with gunshot wounds. A 17-year-old was declared deceased at the scene, and another teen was taken to the hospital in critical condition. Omaha police say 18-year-old Gaydane Day and a 17-year-old boy were arrested Thursday on charges related to the fatal shooting. Day faces a criminal homicide charge, and the teen is facing four lesser charges, including conspiracy to commit murder and felon in possession of a firearm. Nebraska Governor Jim Pillen has requested the president issue a major disaster declaration for severe storms May 15th through the 18th. The request includes Nemaha, Thurston, Buffalo, Fillmore, Gage, Howard, Jefferson, and Thayer counties. I'm Elaine Lee Irvin.
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6: Clear and cool early Friday. Expect temperatures in the mid-50s in the morning with light and variable winds. Partly to mostly sunny with isolated showers and a couple thunderstorms Friday afternoon. High temperatures in the low 80s. More storms and potentially heavy rain likely this weekend. From the First Alert 6 Weather Center, I'm Chief Meteorologist Matt Serwey.
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0: the Jesse Kelly Show. Another hour of the Jesse Kelly Show on a magnificent Thursday. We'll talk about some things still. The TSA is doing something I have a real problem with. Apparently, you have to be gay if you want to get some preferential treatment in California. All that FBI swooping in on some Sordo stuff and so much more coming up in the second hour of the Jesse Kelly Show. But I promised a bunch of emails because tomorrow's Ask Dr. Jesse Friday, and I'm going to get to those emails right now. Before I do that, though, remember, email in your Ask Dr. Jesse questions now. They're already stacking up. Jesse@JesseKellyShow.com. Dr. Kelly, 9 full hours this week so far. You must be exhausted. You can answer this Monday if you need some more R&R. You know, I hate you guys. He said when countries go to war, they must have a set of plans to account for the most plausible outcome. How can we demand anything from Iran at this point? Since they now know they can leverage the world economic disaster by just reclosing the strait, how would you deal with this? You know, I've thought about this, and I wanted to come at this kind of bit from a little bit different angle that might make you feel a little bit better. First of all, because we don't like Iran, I certainly don't. We don't like that they have leverage. Nobody, you don't want the bad guy to have leverage, right? You want the bad guy to have none, and you have all of it. Leverage should be just, it should be for the good guys. But that's not how it works. Iran has known forever, and we have known forever, that the Strait of Hormuz, the international waterway, their ability to wage terror on that waterway, effectively closing it, that is the biggest leverage point they have. Their leverage is not in a missile system or a tank or a submarine or something like that. Their leverage is the ability to close that strait. And remember also, we've talked about this. If you look at a map, and I would encourage you to do so. In fact, I would encourage you to do so right now. It might help you understand. If you look at a map of the Strait of Hormuz, just pull it up on Google or whatever on your phone. You see that strait? If you're looking at the right kind of a map, do you see all that rough looking stuff at the northern part of it? Kind of the arch, just north of the arch. That's Iran. And those are mountains. Iran has spent years, and I don't know how long, building mountain, it's what essentially amounts to a mountain fortress, mountain defenses that give them the ability to fire on the Strait of Hormuz. That sucks, doesn't it? Because the best way to close off a narrow waterway is not ships. It is a land fortress. If you don't believe me, go back in time and ask the great people of Constantinople. It sat there looking over a narrow waterway. You have your guns sighted in, and you effectively, you're the gatekeeper now of that waterway, because anytime you choose, you can blow any ship out there right out of the water. Well, that's the position Iran is in. Okay, so we say to ourselves, well, I don't like that. I don't like it either. Life's imperfect. But we should stop them. They're in the mountains. Because America has incredible military might and incredible satellite coverage and precision bombs and things like that, we can convince ourselves that we can just bomb anyone out of anywhere. But even the great United States of America's military cannot remove mountains. God still has fortresses that are undefeated by the power of man. Mountain fortresses are a nightmare from hell. You cannot like that, and I don't like that, but that is the case. Okay, so Iran has that leverage. All right, that's the bad news. Let me give you a flip side of this. I told you I was going to come at it from a different way. Let me give you some good news. Two bits of good news. First, Iran suffered greatly during this little war too. Iran suffered greatly. We're not just talking about economic harm. I don't know what percentage of their Air Force and Navy we took out. I know Trump's been saying 90%, but there's so much bluster that goes on in war. I don't know, but I know it's a large percentage of it. Gone. Has to be rebuilt now. Iranian leadership. Gone. Because we kept dropping bombs on them now. Iran is now aware that we can hurt them, and we can hurt them very, very badly with minimal casualties. Yes, they have some leverage, and we don't like that, but we have a lot of leverage too. That brings me to my final point. We have to try to, as often as we can, and this can be hard for me and really hard for most people, as often as we can, we have to try to take a long-term look at things. We have to zoom out and take a 30,000-foot view of things. Now, here's a 30,000-foot view that I think might make you feel better. The entire world suffered because of this whole thing. Suffered. And by the way, we'll continue to suffer for some time. I have a headline right here. Persian Gulf oil output may not recover until early 2027. It's not like you, like I said before, it's not like you just flip a light switch and everything comes back on. It doesn't work that way. The whole world suffered. America suffered. Latin America suffered. Europe suffered. Africa suffered. Suffering. What kind of suffering, by the way? I have seen an estimate, saw one this morning. I read it in an article. 200,000 people died because of economic difficulties that are a direct result of this. You realize that? Remember when I told you economic catastrophe would be millions of deaths? We were already at 200,000. Now that all sounds bad, right? What's the good news? That all sounds bad. The world now knows Iran, this dirtball terrorist regime, they'll close that strait in a heartbeat and we will all suffer. What that is undoubtedly going to do, I promise you, plans have already been put in motion. It's going to prompt countries to create other avenues so they're not so reliant on the Strait of Hormuz. And if the world gets to that point where we don't have to send so much shipping through the Strait of Hormuz, if the world gets to that point, well, I've got great news for you. If you're an Iran hater and you want this country smashed into bits and their leadership to be completely neutered, if the world gets to a point where they don't need to ship a bunch of stuff through the Strait of Hormuz anymore, Iran has no more leverage. It's gone. And I'm not saying that means, well, you could just invade then, because again, it's still 90 million people and you still have mountains and things like that. But leverage, real leverage, has been taken away from them by Iran using that card, playing that card, if you will, by Iran using that leverage point, closing the Strait of Hormuz. Yes, it worked for them this time. They ended up getting a deal out of the whole thing. They didn't come out of it that badly. All that stuff is true. They might not be able to play it again. Now, the alternate routes don't exist yet. And it'll take a lot of brains and a lot of money and probably a lot of time to create those alternate routes. But the world doesn't want to have to go through this pain again. And the world doesn't want Iran to have the ability to hold it hostage again. And that's a really, really, really good thing. I play one more thing. J.D. Vance said today about this whole the agreement and everything else.
6: I think I got to be honest. I think fundamentally, this idea that, and it's a misrepresentation of the MOU, this idea that the Iranians get all these benefits before the deal is actually consummated, the idea that they get benefits before they change their behavior, is fundamentally a talking point that is issued by people who want the conflict to continue indefinitely, despite the fact that that's not good for the American people and it's not good for the region.
0: He was pretty forceful out there today. J.D. Vance is laying it out pretty clearly. And I think this is a message that is going to resonate with the American public. And right now, we have a midterm election coming, and it's not that far away. 5 minutes from now, we're going to have a midterm election. It's really, really, really important that we spend our time now convincing normie Americans that it is the Republican Party working on their behalf, trying to make their life more affordable. That has to be a priority one, and the Trump administration knows it. All right, do some more of these. But first, I have a real problem with TSA. Hang on.
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22: It is the Jesse Kelly Show on a fantastic Thursday as we're nearing the end of the week. And remember, if you miss any part of the show, you can download it iHeart, Spotify, iTunes. Everybody but Jewish producer Chris loves ranch dressing. Ranch dressing is just spectacular. And the world is finally waking up to the fact that putting ranch dressing on salad is actually the lowest form of ranch dressing. If, God forbid, you ever have to eat a vegetable, you know what makes it better? Dip it in ranch dressing. I remember I was out of town working construction. I was actually working construction on an Air Force base when I was, I think I was 16 years old. And my roommate at the hotel, we ordered, I think it was Domino's pizza one night. It was pizza. It might have been Domino's. And he told me, get some ranch dressing with it. I said, what are you talking about? That's freaking disgusting. That's nasty. I'm not dipping my pizza in ranch dressing. And he said, trust me. And I tried it. And I've never looked back. Chris can scoff at it all he wants. But Chris is wrong. And now the whole world knows it. Here's a headline. This is from Polymarket. TSA warns World Cup visitors not to pack oversized bottles of ranch dressing in their carry-ons as ranch mania spreads among foreign fans. Chris is so ungrateful. He lives in a country where ranch dressing, it's at your fingertips everywhere. If you're in a restaurant, you can ask them for ranch. They'll forget it, but when you remind them, they'll bring you some. You walk in the grocery store, the ranch section, it's like half the salad dressing aisle. You can pick. Am I going to go just straight up Hidden Valley? Maybe Kraft. Maybe I'll go, you know, that Newman's Own. Maybe, who knows? We live in a country where we are drowning in ranch dressing. And we have foreigners from Europe coming over here, discovering its greatness and becoming smugglers trying to get it back into Europe in their backwards continent. And yet still we have Chris. And you know what? Corey's one of these people too who crap all over it. These two idiots I work with, we will order even chicken wings and they won't use ranch dressing on it. Ranch or blue cheese. What, Chris? What? Chris just said the dumbest thing he's ever said. And you should understand that that's saying something. Right? That is a lot of competition for what is the dumbest thing Chris ever said. Chris just said it. You want to know what he said? He said, when it comes to wings, there's already sauce on them. Why do you need more sauce? I'm sorry. I didn't realize things could be too saucy. A nice mixture of sauces is spectacular. A mixture of sauces makes it even better when it's the right mixture. Europeans, I'll tell you right now, I support you.
23: Buenas tardes.
2: Dr. Jesse. Let's talk proper attire at public beaches. Both men and women are wearing less and less at public beaches and pools. What is your advice to parents with teens who want to be like their friends and wear as little as possible at the public beach or pool? No names, please. Okay, so I'm about to make myself sound like Grandpa Jesse, and that is not my intention, but just let me go ahead and get this out.
22: I mean, look, I'm not Amish or anything like that. I understand at the pool, you know, dudes are going to wear swim trunks and women are either going to wear a one piece of some kind, and younger women certainly, but I guess at any age, there'll be also bikinis are there, which is essentially underwear. I understand that. I fully understand that. And I'm okay with it. Again, I'm not Amish. I understand that. By the way, I love Amish people. I'm not trying to insult them, but I understand that that's the way that's going to be. I totally get it. We just went to a beach hotel last week. That's why I was gone for a few days. That corporate event was at a beach hotel in Florida. Women just have their butts hanging out now. Of all ages. By the way, I'm not just talking about some 20-year-old Instagram model. We're talking a 50-year-old woman butt hanging out. Young girls, and I don't know how old anybody is anymore, but they certainly look like early teens to me, butt hanging out. So I'm just going to say this because this really applies to young ladies and not young men. To any young woman who might be listening right now, there's enough skin to be seen in this society anywhere. It's all over the internet. It's all over the public pool. It's everywhere. If you really want to stand out, the solution is not to get more naked. The solution is to get less naked. Tasteful. My wife wore a swimming suit there. It was one piece. It wasn't some bikini or something like that. But it had, one shoulder. It had a strap over one shoulder or something like that. Got multiple compliments from other women. Hey, I love your swimsuit. She's completely covered up. Her butt isn't hanging out there. If you want to stand out, make an impression, less naked today will do that rather than more naked. Everybody has their butt hanging out. 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
17: It is the Jesse Kelly Show on a magnificent Thursday. 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Also, remember, these people are absolutely freaking insane. I'm talking about Democrats in the United States of America. They're insane, and they advertise their insanity regularly. And that is a tremendous benefit for those of us on the right when it comes to winning elections, because we're going into some headwinds in a midterm year. That's the way it works. The party in power loses seats. But man alive, this was the opening. Obama's presidential center opened today. And this is how they opened the whole thing.
18: We'd also like to take a moment to recognize the original inhabitants of the land upon which we are gathered today. We honor the Anishinaabe, the Council of Three Fires, the Ojibwe, the Odawa, and the Potawatomi nations.
17: They can't help it. They can't help just not being insane. Speaking of insane, they're very violent. And their supporters are going to continue committing acts of violence. Here's Pat Halpin. This is a call for violence.
19: So this is all part of a strategy by Stephen Miller. By the way, has anybody ever looked up what this guy Stephen Miller looks like? You should, because he looks just like Joseph Goebbels. Just like him.
17: That's funny. The Jewish Stephen Miller looks just like Joseph Goebbels. But what's he doing there? He's encouraging violence. That's what he's encouraging. He wants his rabid animal base to hear that. And he wants someone to act on that. Did you know Stephen Miller and his wife, his family, did you know they've had to move their residence onto a military base because there are so many threats against his life? Democrats aren't going to change their rhetoric. Here's Justin Pearson.
20: Like, this is not a democracy. This is not a constitutional democratic republic. This is a mobocracy. These people are the mob. These are Klan members without white hoods. They wear suits now.
17: Here's Abdul al-Sayed, probably going to be the Democrat nominee for Senate in the state of Michigan, meaning this guy could very well sit in the United States Senate in about 6 months.
21: I'll finish here. I got two little girls at home, 8 and 3. Ethnically half Egyptian like me, ethnically half Indian like their mom, where they get their looks, thank God. 100% American. Growing up in an America where they have fewer rights than their immigrant grandparents had when they took a bet on this place.
17: Fewer rights than their grandparents had. Now, you could ask, what's he talking about? Well, there's no answer because he's lying, but he's lying in order to continue to radicalize the rabid Democrat base in this country. And this is part of what turns Democrats so violent. They joke about it all the time. We've talked about this before. The language of violence has become how Democrats talk when they are amongst each other. And anybody who lives or works around Democrats knows what I say is true. When Democrats are around each other, violence is what they joke about, what they talk about, what they openly wish for. I wish someone would just kill him. Why can't he just die? Can't he die? Oh, man, it sucks the assassin missed. These are not radical left-wing kooks that you see on Facebook every now and then. This is how Democrats talk all the time in blue areas. This is how they talk. Here's Abdul el-Sayed.
21: If going swimming in coins wouldn't actually kill you, like, he would do it. You know what I mean? He's like, he's the guy who'd be like, I just really want to Scrooge McDuck. You're like, yeah, bro, but you're going to like break your neck if you do that.
22: So. I mean, maybe he should try it. I'm just saying, maybe he should try it.
17: That's how they talk. If he did that, he would die. Yeah, I wish he would. You don't talk like that about Joe Biden. I hate Joe Biden. I never talk like that. Never even joke like that. Never talk like that about Obama, who you know I truly, truly despise. Never. That's how Democrats talk all the time. Inherently violent. Let's do some more emails. Jesse, like you've been saying, any deal is going to be bad. However, the fact that the neocon war hawks hate it so much leads me to believe it could have been way worse. Also, we all know Iran isn't going to abide by the terms of the deal, but if setting this now gets us through the midterms before we need to do anything again, that's a good thing. And look, it's a cynical way to look at it, but it's probably a very accurate way to look at it. What if, look, Trump is not stupid. Vance is not stupid. The people in the Trump administration are well aware that Iran is run by dirtballs. And they're aware that this thing, it could come apart at any moment.
0: I think, I got to be honest, I think fundamentally this idea that, and it's a misrepresentation of the MOU, this idea that the Iranians get all these benefits before the deal is actually consummated, the idea that they get benefits before they change their behavior, is fundamentally a talking point that is issued by people who want the conflict to continue indefinitely, despite the fact that that's not good for the American people and it's not good for the region.
17: What if the plan by the Trump administration is simply this? Pause hostilities, get the strait opened before there's a global collapse of the oil market. Get us through the midterms, and then if Iran starts acting belligerent, well, when do they ever stop? If they start acting more belligerent after the midterms, then you can always send the Navy over there and kill some more people with it. Trump, remember I told you yesterday, I've been telling you for 2 months. 2 months I've been telling you he's been desperate. He's never going to put a public face to that. He's never going to admit that. That's not the way Trump is, and you can't ever expect a president of any kind to ever admit that. Trump's been desperate to get out of this freaking mess. And I told you it was about economics. Listen, did you hear what Trump said yesterday? Told you what I've been telling you for 2 months.
1: So the one thing I didn't want to see is I didn't want to see economic catastrophe. If you kept this going, that could have happened. But all I know is every time we talked about the possibility of peace, the stock market shot up like a rocket ship. It never went down. They didn't like it. The people, you know, the stock market is more brilliant than anybody there is, including the people on the stage, other than me, of course.
17: He said, I had to worry about economic catastrophe. I understand and I sympathize completely if you are an Iran hawk, whatever your motivations behind that are. If you're somebody who believes the Iranian regime is fundamentally evil and they spread evil and death around the world, and you believe that destroying that regime is critical for the safety of the planet or safety of wherever, I totally sympathize with that point of view. I get it. That's a valid way to look at things. I'm not arguing with you at all. What I am saying is, Donald Trump, as president of the United States of America, he has to consider more than that. He has to consider what it means if the oil reserves are out. Do you know ours are at the lowest level since 1983? 1983 was the last time we drained our oil reserves to the level they're at now. Europe's almost out. We were on the cusp of a disaster of some kind, and Trump knew it. The numbers don't lie. That's the thing. Some of this stuff is fairly black and white. Nations know how much oil they consume. This nation consumes this much in a day. This nation consumes this much in a day. They know how much they consume, and they obviously know how much is in their reserves. That's monitored. They have everything monitored. It's a math equation. It's not an opinion. It's a math equation. And once that oil runs out, disaster strikes. Economic disaster. Me, you, if we sat in a room for hours, we probably couldn't figure out all the downstream effects of an economic disaster that would come with sustained $150 a barrel, God forbid, $200 a barrel oil. Geez, it would be apocalyptic economically, and people would die. All right, move on, do some more. Michelle Obama said something, and it actually made me really, really happy. Before we get to that, Pure Talk makes me happy. I love American companies. And you are well aware that the guys in MACV SOG in Vietnam, those guys who went behind enemy lines, you know, those are the guys that I hold in probably the highest regard of any troops who've ever served in the United States of America. Their mission was so insanely dangerous. I can't believe they volunteered to do it. If you lived through your year-long tour, that's pretty special. More than half these guys died. The guy who runs Pure Talk did a tour and then volunteered to do another one. Two tours with MacVSog in Vietnam. That's how you end up with a company so patriotic it hires Americans. They'll charge you less for your mobile plan. You don't need the big wireless companies. They're on the same network. Pick up your phone, dial #250 and say Jesse Kelly. #250, say Jesse Kelly.
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0: Barack Obama is an evil person. Evil. He was raised and nurtured to despise the United States of America. Everyone from his pastor to Frank Marshall Davis to all the other influences in his life, they taught him to really, truly hate the country. Not a run-of-the-mill Democrat who has to pretend to hate the country because that's what Democrat voters want. Obama really did, really does, and has worked for years, years to hurt this country in ways that he's always wanted to hurt it. A terrible person. And Barack Obama has to be married to Michelle Obama, and that gives me great joy. Because it doesn't matter that you're president, you're important, they built you a presidential library, and he gets, I'm sure, $1 million for a speech. That's probably a low number, who knows. And it doesn't matter that you get yachts and private jets and things like that. At the end of the day, he still has to come home to that unpleasant, ungrateful hag. And it doesn't matter if you're the most important person in the world. That would just suck the life out of you. He's doing this press tour right now trying to sell this, you know, the Obama Presidential Center. He was on Good Morning America. They asked, it was Barack and Michelle sitting there doing the interview. She was asked, hey, what's next for the Obamas?
1: One word to describe your next chapter. One word.
2: Fun.
3: Me.
0: They're in their 60s. Obama's got all the money in the world, power, fame. Give me one word. You know what he's thinking about? I'm going to Barbados. I'm gonna go to the Super Bowl. I'm gonna eat steaks. Hey, we should get back to Hawaii on the beach. Hey, Michelle, what about you? Myself. I really thought about it for a while, and now that we're in our 60s, I want life to be about me. You know how much that would suck? Hey, Jesse, I was listening on Tuesday and Wednesday podcast about the drone plot at the 250 event. I have one question, maybe because I'm pessimistic, but how many of those plotting were in the FBI itself? I feel like in a year or two, we'll be having the same conversation as the Gretchen Whitmer scam. Not trying to call you out, but one week the FBI is trash and the next they are heroes. 6 years of listening to the podcast, I was hoping for clarification. Thank you, sir. That's a perfectly valid email, and I've had the exact same thought. And I don't think you heard me say the FBI are a bunch of heroes. I don't think you heard me say that at all. The FBI, as of public knowledge anyway, did thwart this terrorist attack, and what was the number? 23 alleged co-conspirators here? Okay, 23. You think none of those people worked for the FBI? How do you think the FBI, quote, caught wind of this a week before the event? I'm just guessing. I don't know this. I suspect at least one of those 23 people was a Fed, probably a federal informant. Probably ratted out the group, but it's a valid email because we have to look back at the past conduct of the FBI and how they do things. The FBI creates crimes and then arrests the people they entrapped. This is documented. He brought up the Gretchen Whitmer case. It's one of the most egregious things I've ever seen in my entire life. The Federal Bureau of Investigation planned, funded, and coordinated an assassination slash kidnapping effort on the governor of Michigan, Gretchen Whitmer. Then, after entrapping some of the dumbest people on the planet in this, they arrested him. And a lot of this came out at trial. A lot of these guys got off scot-free because they found out, wait, this was an FBI plan. That's dead wrong, man. It's dead wrong. And they've used these tactics for a very long time. That is dead freaking wrong. And yeah, that's a very valid email, and I had the same suspicion. And you know what? I don't feel the least bit bad about having that suspicion. You can't run the FBI like the FBI has been run, certainly how it was run under Joe Biden. You can't run the FBI like that and then turn around and magically get my trust back. I don't care how many Cash Patels lead the place. I don't care how many people Donald Trump

gets to a point there. I mean, do I feel better about them now than I did under Christopher Wray and Joe Biden? Well, yeah, of course I feel better about it now. But when I hear the FBI, I'm sorry. I don't get stars in my eyes. I don't want the organization to exist anymore. At all. None. I want it completely defunded and disbanded. I do not believe that federal law enforcement arm can truly be fixed down to its core. I think in the end, the FBI will look out for not only the FBI. I think in the end, the FBI will be used pretty exclusively to protect Democrats and arrest Republicans. And I, as a student of history, although that's such a corny thing to say, as someone who likes to read about history, I read nothing but atrocity after atrocity after atrocity committed by secret state police agencies. Ivan the Terrible to the Cheka, on and on and on down the list goes. How do dictators, how do evil people butcher and destroy people? They develop secret police agencies who have incredible power, the power to destroy lives, and then they sick those agencies on who they perceive to be their political enemies, and human lives are wrecked beyond repair. And I watched what the FBI has done for years. Sorry, I'm not magically an FBI fan. I'm just not. All right. We still have an hour. We'll talk a little bit about this. Speaking of the FBI, I'll actually bring up a positive story. A negative story out of California. The UK might have to be invaded. All that and more coming up next.

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0: around. I'm Sue Guzman, Fox News. White House announcing it has postponed sending Vice President J.D. Vance to Switzerland for talks with Iran negotiators. The White House blaming logistical issues for the move. And it comes as the Trump administration is defending the agreement to end the conflict with Iran and as oil prices are falling.
1: President Donald Trump said that if he kept bombing, it could have been a catastrophe for the global economy, and he didn't want that to happen. Oil prices are dropping with his announcement of the memorandum of understanding here. The higher oil prices last May actually had a situation where inflation was rising faster than wages, and that is the first time that has happened in the past 3 years. Now, the latest Fox News polling, it shows that 40% of registered voters feel optimistic about the economy, while 59% feel pessimistic. Over the past 12 months, that optimism has been falling. The pessimism has been rising. Now, Vice President J.D. Vance believes the administration now has a really good deal.
0: Fox's Edward Lawrence. AAA reports the average cost for a gallon of regular unleaded gasoline has fallen below the $4 mark. Investigators say the ringleader of a planned plot targeting Sunday's UFC event at the White House came into the U.S. illegally.
2: Abraham Alvarez was identified in federal documents as the alleged ringleader of a plot to carry out a mass casualty event at the UFC White House event on June 14th. DHS says he's an illegal immigrant from Mexico who overstayed his visa. Alvarez, who came to the United States as a child, was granted deportation relief by the Obama administration in 2014 through the DACA program. Federal investigators claim Alvarez was responsible for planning, organizing, and directing the plan to use drones equipped with explosives to force an evacuation. And in the ensuing chaos, a team of snipers was allegedly set to open fire on the crowds. Alvarez was arrested by the FBI in Omaha, Nebraska on the day of the fight. Gianna Gelosi, Fox News.
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4: Two suspects accused in a fatal shooting on Wednesday have been arrested. At about 1 a.m. Wednesday, officers responded to reports of a shooting near 48th and Nicholas Streets to find two victims with gunshot wounds. A 17-year-old was declared deceased at the scene, and another teen was taken to the hospital in critical condition. Omaha police say 18-year-old Gaydane Day and a 17-year-old boy were arrested Thursday on charges related to the fatal shooting. Day faces a criminal homicide charge, and the teen is facing four lesser charges, including conspiracy to commit murder and felon in possession of a firearm. Nebraska Governor Jim Pillen has requested the president issue a major disaster declaration for severe storms May 15th through the 18th. The request includes Nemaha, Thurston, Buffalo, Fillmore, Gage, Howard, Jefferson, and Thayer counties. I'm Elaine Lee Irvin.
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5: Clear and cool early Friday. Expect temperatures in the mid-50s in the morning with light and variable winds. Partly to mostly sunny with isolated showers and a couple thunderstorms Friday afternoon. High temperatures in the low 80s. More storms and potentially heavy rain likely this weekend. From the First Alert 6 Weather Center, I'm Chief Meteorologist Matt Serwey.
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11: It is the Jesse Kelly Show. Final hour of the Jesse Kelly Show on a wonderful Friday or Thursday. Sorry, wonderful Thursday. I guess, look, mentally, I'm already at Friday. I can't help it, Chris. Some people are just ahead of the game. You wouldn't know anything about that. So, I'm going to talk about something. I'm going to attempt to be very brief about it here in just a moment that is going to be really, really ugly. Don't worry. It's going to be kid friendly as always. You never have to turn off the radio when the kids are present. That's fine. But it's a foreign story. And so, you know, I don't do a lot of those. I only care about America. I'm one of those guys, but it's so horrible. And I got an email about it, and honestly, the email made me feel a little guilty about it. So let me read the email. Jesse, I'm trying to avoid using non-radio safe words, but I've been sick to my stomach since Rupert Lowe's inquiry into the Pakistani Muslims' activity in the UK since 1955. 255,000 white Christian girls targeted at least. Some are confident the number is in the millions. It dwarfs Nanking, and it was under the support of the UK police. I am at a loss to see how few conservative platforms are highlighting this story. We must show the normies that the third world can come to your backyard quickly. I fear this is being wiped under the rug because it's too uncomfortable to think about. All right, so let me tell you something. I talked about it on my TV show a couple days ago, and even then, I was extremely, extremely uncomfortable. I'll get to explaining why. In case you don't know what's going on, here's what was going on. There are some countries in the world, we've talked about this before, everyone always gets offended, and we go to emails, and they'll call the boss, but I don't care. There are countries in the world where you should never accept a single person into your country, ever. Not refugee or asylum or... Because there are some cultures in this world that are so disgusting and barbaric that you should never allow them to enter your culture because it will make your culture worse. I could go down the list. You know, I've listed them several times for you, but one of those cultures most definitely is Pakistan. There is something that Europe has really experienced this. It's happened here in America too, but Europe has really experienced this. When you bring in men from Pakistan, they rape a lot. Treating Western women like cattle, like slaves, it is clearly ingrained in that culture. You shouldn't bring in people from Pakistan. The UK, in all their tolerance, chose to start bringing in Pakistani Muslims for years. Decades this has been going on. So let me explain what's been happening and how it works. And I've known some of this, and the new details that came out are just horrible. So who brings them in? Remember, the UK has a Labour Party. That's their Communist Party, the Democrat Party. The Labour Party, surprise, surprise, controls certain areas, a lot of urban areas. The Labour Party brings in as many as they can, and there's an agreement, just like our Democrats here. We will bring in as many of you as possible. We will give you all kinds of legal protections, even when you're raping and pillaging. But your community tends to vote as one big block, and we need your one big block to continue to vote in Labour. So it's a simple agreement, just like America's Democrats have with our foreign barbarians. We'll bring you in, rape and pillage, have a good time. We'll keep you out of jail and out of trouble as much as possible. But we do need your vote so we can stay in power come election day. So the result of this is these many of these Pakistani men have created rape gangs. I am not going into any more detail at all because I made the mistake of reading this report, this inquiry, Rupert Lowe's inquiry. Just know that British girls, poor British girls, that's going to come into play here in a moment. Poor British girls who come from the poor part of town. We're talking 11-year-olds here, 12-year-olds, 13-year-old girls here. Are often wooed with drugs and alcohol. Once she gets what she thinks is her Pakistani boyfriend or whatever it is, then he plies her with drugs and alcohol, and soon she is ritually abused by the entire gang. Gangs and gangs and gangs of them, abusing her in ways that I wish to God I could unlearn. It's one of those things I wish I could go back into my head and not read what I had read. And I really mean that. Please do not read this. I don't think you need to read it. And maybe you're one of these people you like to really wade into the ugly side of it. And I understand that. You better be like that if you're going to read it. I wish I hadn't read it. Abusing these girls in terrible ways. But wait, that might not even be the worst part of it. Because these are communist-controlled areas, labor-controlled areas, every level of government is controlled by the communists, up to and including the police department. There are instances documented of the police themselves delivering British girls to Pakistani rape gangs. Not just protecting the Pakistani rape gangs, grabbing a girl and bringing it to her. Of the police, when these things are discovered, arresting the girl and charging her with prostitution. It is some of the worst stuff I've ever read, and it was done to the British people by not just the foreign barbarians, by the British government. I had a chance to talk to Carl Benjamin, he's British, about this. He knows a lot about this stuff. And I was so full of rage when I talked to him about it. Believe me, it's one of those things, you read it and you're ready to kill somebody. You really are. I was ready to kill somebody. And I said to him, I said, hey, I'm reading this stuff and honestly, I'm shocked there's not a revolution right now. Why is there not a revolution of people in the streets? And he said, well, Jesse, here's the truth of it. Britain is not America. They have a very, very classed society. You know, you come from the right family or the wrong family. You're lower class. You're a peasant. Very much back to, you know, the feudal lord days, right? Are you a lord or a knight or a duke or whatever? Or are you just one of the nameless, faceless peasants? What he explained to me was because these girls, they didn't come from the right class. Because they come from poverty, from poor areas, that the people of Britain are not as outraged as you would think because of the victims. And it was like that part of it just completely destroyed me. Like, I found it to be so horrible and evil. And he was just sickened to his stomach. You could tell, you should have seen the look on his face. He was just sickened, so sickened by the entire thing. I don't even know why I'm telling you now, except that honestly, the email did make me feel a little guilty because I haven't talked to you about this on the radio. Maybe I mentioned it once. Maybe I did. But like a coward, I've been avoiding it. I don't want to think about it. I don't think I'll ever do another segment on it. I mean, obviously, if you send in a question or something like that, I'll answer whatever I know. But I've told you before that Podesta prison, what the communists did in Podesta prison to the Christians in there, it's the only historical thing I wish I could unlearn. I wish I didn't know what they actually did to those people in the prison. As far as news stories go, this is one of the very few things I have waded into a little bit, and I wished I hadn't. I waded into waters, and I did not enjoy the experience. It is some of the just medieval, barbaric stuff, and you think about these poor girls, poor British girls from, you know, the wrong side of the tracks, so they don't get any protection, and you think about the evil communists offering protection instead to the Pakistanis, and it's just the saddest frigging story ever. And I'm gonna move on and let it go. I feel gross. In fact, I need the Frito Bandito.
12: Ay, ay, ay, ay. I am the Frito Bandito. 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I love them, I do. I want Fritos.

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1: 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And do not forget, if you miss any part of the show, you can download it. iHeart, Spotify, iTunes. This is from Red State. FBI swoops in on Soros-backed Ohio voting rights group and seizes electronic devices in fraud probe. One day, it'll be a long time from now, we are going to get enough information out there to truly know how many elections shenanigans actually have gone on in the United States of America. It's a lot. When I bring up election shenanigans, people automatically think about the 2020 election, and maybe more recently you think about the LA election and things like that. And all those things, yeah, of course, those are all very, very valid. Communists have stolen a lot of elections in the United States of America. I'm convinced of it. And I'll tell you what else I'm convinced of, that foreign powers are involved in funding this stuff. We already know about the Singham Network. He operates out of China. He's a committed communist. Billions of dollars flow from overseas into all kinds of different dark money coffers over here. I am convinced that nation states like China are waging war on the United States of America by electing Democrats. And I'll tell you what, that's my theory. And every time I see a new article about this stuff, my theory is backed up. Jesse. We had a governor runoff a couple nights ago in Georgia, and this billionaire guy I didn't vote for won the Republican nomination. I usually get on board to beat the Democrats, except this guy is also a Democrat. His wife's donating to John Ossoff's campaign and Act Blue. He's donated to Liz Cheney after her impeachment vote. His entire business is solely about targeting foreigners on H-1B visas to come here and take American jobs. He's suing the Trump administration over the $100,000 H-1B visa fee. I can't vote for this guy. Am I wrong to leave the governor race blank and vote the rest of the ticket? No, you're not wrong. I've done it before. I am like you, normally on board with whatever crappy GOPer happens to get through the primary. It sucks, but lesser of two evils. I convince myself of that all the time. However, this is just how I view it. You can view it your own way because your vote belongs to you and it's the only political power you have oftentimes in a representative republic. It's all the power you have. I have my limits. I have limits there, and my limits are going to be different than your limits. My issues are going to be my issues. You know, I mean, you listen to me, you know the stuff I'm passionate about. There are certain things you can betray me on or disagree with me on, and all right, I'm going to bite the bullet. I'm voting for you anyway. It's better than the communists, right? And then there are certain things where I view it as such a betrayal. I don't care if the Democrat wins. Screw you. I'm not voting for you. I'm not doing it. I've done it before. I told you I've done it in Texas. I've done it in Texas. I did it. It didn't matter, but I did it on a gubernatorial election one time. After Greg Abbott locked down the state of Texas, and I'd voted for Abbott before, after he locked down the state of Texas, I was so mad about it, I didn't vote for him. Now I'm leaving it blank. And people get mad about that, and I understand why you get mad about that. Well, then the Democrats can win. I totally get that. You can only spit in my face so long.
17: You can only kick so much dirt in my face, and then I'm going to do something about it. California Dems give preferential treatment to LGBTQ businesses for contracts. I hope California can be saved. I genuinely hope California is savable. I do. But man alive, are they moving at breakneck speed to appear to be a state that is unsalvageable. I love California so much. Get this. I've thought about living there before. Not in recent years. Don't get me wrong. But I actually did. I was stationed in California for 4 years when I was in the Marine Corps, if you don't count the time I was deployed. And man alive, it's beautiful. Food's good. Certainly in Southern California, the weather's great. It's paradise. Lots of it is paradise. They have trashed that freaking place, these dirty commies, to such an extent. Golly. Hey, Jesse. The Democrat Party is being taken over by DSA socialists with mayors in New York City, Seattle, and soon to be D.C. How can we get a far-right equivalent to overtake the low-T GOP? Is MAGA slash America First enough, or do we need more differentiation? All right, his name is Danny. I talked last night about how quickly the Democrats became communists. It's just since 2001 where they really started hating the country and becoming communists. And I explained that they've had an internal revolution to yank the party to the left. But the reason that internal revolution, that effort to yank the party to the left, the reason it succeeded was because Democrats show up in primaries. They show up in primaries at twice the rate Republicans show up in primaries. The national average is 50% of Democrats vote in primaries, 25% of Republicans vote in primaries. The net result, the Republican Party has stayed kind of the same. The Democrat Party has raced to the left. If you want the Republican Party to become truly a hardcore anti-communist party, the solution is showing up in primaries in the same numbers we show up in general elections. That is our path forward. We're starting to get better at that. So I'm not even going to start talking down to us like I normally do. We're getting better at that. But that's the path forward. All right. We have a lot more still to come. Before we get to that, I want to talk to you about dealing with insurance companies. 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
14: It is the Jesse Kelly Show on a wonderful Thursday. 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
16: Fun.
17: Me.
14: You have fun with that, Barack. She seems, man, so pleasant. So pleasant. Al Gore is, you almost have to admire the shamelessness of Al Gore. Al Gore's been lying about climate change for a long time. He's made a fortune doing this. So, I mean, obviously he's a horrible person in every way, but he's been lying about it for a very long time. And the thing is, when you lie about climate change for long enough, your lies can be easily documented. You know, he did that stupid movie. What was it called, Chris? An Inconvenient Truth? Yeah, An Inconvenient Truth. The documentary about how, you know, the ice caps are melting and the poor polar bears and all this other crap. And yeah, none of it came true. None of it. But he's not stopping. He's not stopping. He's not slowing down. He's still, it's comparable to slavery.
18: And I put it in the context of all of the other morally based challenges that humanity has confronted, the abolition of slavery, women's rights and women's suffrage. The U.S. Is hurting. We are hurting ourselves by pretending that it's not real and that we don't need to do anything about it.
14: What a snake. Hey, Jesse. As the fourth approaches, I wonder if the founding fathers could see everything that's happening. They would be pleased, disappointed, or would they say, yep, it's gone the way I thought it would? Well, I'm glad that we have a certain amount of reverence for the brave men who founded the United States of America. Not only were they very brave, they risked it all. They risked their lives for it. Some lost their lives for it. Not only did they risk it all, but once they won the war, they created this system where we could be free. You know, the land of the free, it's just a word, it's just a sentence we say now. But we are the land of the free. And it created something truly special where you could live and work and worship how you wanted. And it was truly, truly special. And I'm glad we have a reverence for the founding fathers. I certainly do. But we shouldn't make them out to be gods. Right? They weren't superhuman. They were highly intelligent, brave men who, once they were pushed far enough by the British crown, decided that it was worth risking life and limb to cast him off. And in casting him off, they created a system they knew would be fragile. Remember that great story when Benjamin Franklin was asked, you know, what kind of government have you given us, sir, by a woman? And he said, a republic, if you can keep it. He knew that was an if. Remember John Adams, one of my favorite John Adams quotes, which I'm going to butcher here because I'm not reading it verbatim. But he said, you know, this kind of government, this kind of country we've set up, it's only suitable for a moral people. It's totally unsuitable for any other kind of people. If you lose that, that the United States of America is going to degrade. It doesn't matter what the Constitution says or any of this other stuff. That's how John Adams looked at it. It's easy to look at where we are now, coming up on our 250th birthday, and kind of look down on a lot of where we are, how we've done this wrong and we've done that wrong, and we've got the debt and the foreigners. You and I could sit down and we could just sit and list stuff, right? And then we could say something along the lines of, George Washington would be so disappointed in us. I don't know that that's true. Because George Washington and really all the founders were students of history. And as students of history, they understood that nations don't last forever. Systems of government, no matter what the system of government is, a republic, a monarchy, it doesn't matter what it is. Systems of government don't last forever. And as nations change and degrade and rise and fall, as the people of the nation change, they will slowly but surely choose a different kind of government for themselves. I'll come back to this again and again. I'll keep coming back to this. Half the country thinks
17: immigrants
14: that
17: proving what it truly means to be a dreamer. These folks aren't Americans too. They are America. They are the beating heart of this country. They are us, and we are them.
14: They are America. They're the beating heart of the country. That is mainstream Democrat thought now. It's crazy. Jesse, I'm surprised that the Europeans that are here visiting are all over the internet saying how kind everyone is and how safe they feel here, even at night. The media over in Europe are as bad as here. Okay, so let me tell you something about Europe. And I don't want to act like I'm some European expert. I haven't been all over. I've been to a couple different places in Europe. In the urban centers, Europe is not friendly and Europe is not safe. Maybe you've convinced, and look, Hollywood does this to us because they always shoot their movies in places they want to go vacation for a couple months. So, of course, every single Hollywood movie has to be in Paris, right? He's in Paris. Look at how beautiful Paris is. And what do we see in the Hollywood movie? Oh, look, he's sipping on a cappuccino at a lovely cafe. Look at the children playing in the streets. How lovely and European. Paris is an extremely dangerous place. I have walked some very dangerous streets in my lifetime. Very, very dangerous streets. Bad areas, bad parts of town, both in the United States of America and in some of the darker parts of the world. From Mexico to Thailand to Iraq and others, I have been in some very, very dangerous parts of this world. And I'm telling you, I have had moments in Europe where I felt as, maybe not as unsafe as ever, because it's probably not fair to compare that to Baghdad during war, but certainly on the top five list of being unbelievably unsafe. Speaking of Paris, when we were in Paris, of course, you'd never been before, what are you going to do? You want to go see the Eiffel Tower. That's what they're famous for. As a family, we felt obligated to go see the Eiffel Tower. Our cabbie, hotel called us a cab, hop in a cab, not drive over there. Our cabbie, he warned us to such a degree about the danger at the Eiffel Tower. Ab and I had a moment or two where we thought about just turning around and going back to the hotel. This is from our cabbie. Be careful. Keep your hands on your wallet. Stay together. Do not separate. This is from the cabbie. Do not separate. Make sure you get in through security. And I'll tell you what, when we got out, you could feel it. You could see it. Don't fool yourself into thinking that, well, yeah, New York City is dangerous, but you know what? London is lovely this time of year. I've never been to London. I don't know, but London is a very, very dangerous place in a lot of areas. A lot of that comes back to what we talked about before. Europe has destroyed itself, and the main driver of that is immigration, of course. Surprise, surprise. The main driver of that is they threw open their borders to barbarian cultures from all over the world. Yes, cultures like Pakistan, and now women can't walk the streets at night. Europe isn't 1970s Europe anymore. It's a very dangerous place. And I'll tell you what, in urban centers, pretty unfriendly too. Rural, not like that at all. I thought they were really lovely. In urban centers, very unfriendly. Wasn't just Paris either. Same thing. All right. Crime is obviously everywhere. And it's all over the internet. Your data is valuable. 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
20: Good news. The greatest test of the American spirit is upon us now. Why is this good news? Because throughout American history, high testosterone men thrive in times of chaos and uncertainty. Every red-blooded American man runs toward great trials and challenges. Communist big tech companies are trying to destroy American jobs. War in the Middle East is intensifying. Fertility rates are plummeting. And worst of all, there's a relentless 24/7 propaganda campaign aimed to demoralize us and break our will. Communists want to tear down Western civilization itself. With the constant bashing of masculinity, estrogens, and plastic, which is everywhere, and the junk in our food and water supply, it's no wonder the average testosterone levels are half of what they were 50 years ago. The patriots at Chalk.com created the Male Vitality Stack, which naturally boosts your testosterone and keeps your mind sharp as a tack. 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
11: 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America's Block Party is a can't-miss 4th of July concert happening at the Los Angeles Memorial Coliseum. 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Learn more about this landmark celebration at America.

0: that, and it's a misrepresentation of the MOU, this idea that the Iranians get all these benefits before the deal is actually consummated. The idea that they get benefits before they change their behavior is fundamentally a talking point that is issued by people who want the conflict to continue indefinitely, despite the fact that that's not good for the American people and it's not good for the region.
1: Also, J.D. Vance today, I played this in the first hour of the show. I will again come back to this. I believe it's just a theory of mine. I haven't read a news story on it or anything, but when you consider Donald Trump publicly cursing at Benjamin Netanyahu multiple times over the past couple months, cursing, dropping F-bombs, saying things to him like, "We're the only friend you have left." And then you consider that J.D. Vance gave a press conference today from the White House and said this: my theory, my belief is that Donald Trump, obviously unhappy with how this whole Iranian business turned out, I believe Donald Trump has laid the blame of that at the feet of the Israeli government, Netanyahu and people around him. I can't remember the last time I heard any national Republican of any significance speak like this.
0: You've seen people within Bibi's cabinet who have come out and attacked the deal, and in some ways very personally attacked the president of the United States. And I guess my message to them would be twofold. Number one, Donald J. Trump is the only head of state in the entire world who is sympathetic to the nation of Israel at this moment in time. And he happens to be the head of state of the world superpower. If I was in the cabinet of the Israeli government, I might not be attacking the only powerful ally that I have anywhere left in the entire world. And the second message I would give to some of those cabinet members, Bibi, to his credit, has not gone down this path, but to some of these cabinet members in Israel who are attacking the President of the United States, the other thing that I would say is that over the last 3 months, two-thirds of the defensive weapons that have protected your homeland have been built by American hands and paid for by American tax dollars. The problem for Israel is not Donald J. Trump. And anybody in Israel who thinks their biggest problem is the President of the United States needs to wake up and smell the reality of the situation that country is in.
1: I think Israel was on very dangerous ground right now. A couple hours ago, I'm still sifting through how much of this is real. Remember, there's supposed to be a big signing of all these documents with Iran and America in Switzerland. Reports started coming out a couple hours ago. I'll wait till all the facts come out. We'll discuss it in more depth tomorrow if it turns out to be true, that Iran, getting ready to hop on a plane to Switzerland, finds out that Israel launched another attack into Lebanon, and Iran's throwing a fit about it and saying, "Are you kidding me? This stuff was supposed to stop," and so on and so forth. I think that we are potentially at a real crossroads here, and that the Israeli government, as it stands now, they are on dangerous ground. They are in danger of being friendless soon. And a country of 8 million people, as technologically proficient as they are, as capable as their military, their intelligence service is, quantity has a quality all its own. A country of 8 million people cannot stand against the entire planet. I think that there's potentially some real foolishness going on there. Before we do headlines I didn't get to, I wanted to talk to you about preborn really quickly. I wanted to remind you that there's not many times in life where you can save a life and then write it off on your taxes. That's not a thing that happens very often. When you give to preborn, and you can go look up their charity rating, go look up preborn. When you give to preborn, your money is going to the love and care, to the ultrasound that saves someone's life. That's what you're buying. You're buying an ultrasound for a woman who has decided to abort her baby. If they can get her in for that ultrasound, which they'll give it to her for free, she chooses life almost every single time. Because she's been lied to, it's a clump of cells, it'll ruin your life, just kill it. You hear that heartbeat. Well, that's not a clump of cells anymore, is it? In that moment, it's from

0: God, you become a mother. A mother. And you can write it off on your taxes. Go to preborn.com/Jesse and give what you can. You can give us a business, by the way. preborn.com/Jesse.
1: And now,
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0: UK tech minister hints at VPN ban to enforce social media restrictions. I heard someone say it earlier today, and I don't know who it was, otherwise I'd give them credit, but you could make the justification that invading the UK and liberating the people there is every bit as valid as invading Iran. Cold streak. Polymarket gambler loses $4.2 million on World Cup bets in under 24 hours. See, Corey, something to aspire to. Supreme Court narrows law that bars drug users from owning guns. Congrats, Chris. Massachusetts becomes the first state to legalize haggis after Scotland fans take over Boston. As much as it pains me to ever pay a compliment to soccer of any kind, does it seem like we're getting some of the coolest imports from all over the world during the World Cup event? I don't know what the reason for that is, but I'm digging it. Michelle Obama has one word to describe the next chapter of the Obama legacy. Me. Oh, gosh, I can't get enough of it. Chris, leave that on the soundboard for tomorrow, please. Iran and Egypt will meet uncomfortably in Seattle's World Cup Pride match. I don't really care for the pride matches, but I have to tell you, that absolutely is hilarious beyond belief to me. Surely that was done intentionally. I love it when the red-green alliance finally collides with each other. All right, I am going to come back tomorrow, and we're going to do Ask Dr. Jesse Friday. Please don't call me a hero. I'm working all 5 days this week. Email your questions in to jesse@jessekellyshow.com.

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0: The VP stays home. I'm Chris DeMeo, Fox News. A White House spokesperson announcing that Vice President Vance will no longer be traveling to Switzerland to begin peace talks with Iran on Friday. Fox's Alex Hogan has more.
1: U.S. Central Command announced that the U.S. military has formally lifted the blockade on all traffic entering and exiting Iranian ports. With military presence still in the region, the administration once again is warning that it will resume military action if Iran violates the agreement. Under the memorandum, Iran has committed to inspections, ending uranium enrichment, and eliminating the already enriched stockpiles. The U.S. and regional partners will develop a plan with at least $300 billion for the reconstruction and economic developments of Iran. Back home, there's been sharp criticism of this agreement, while the administration claims that it has the upper hand.
0: The U.S. lifted its blockade of Iran, and oil tankers are now moving through the Strait of Hormuz. Ukraine targeting Russia's capital city in its largest drone strike since the start of that war.
2: The drone barrage torching the city's main oil refinery for the second time in a week. This all, by the way, happening just 10 miles from the Kremlin. Those strikes disrupting commercial flights across Moscow overnight. And while Russia claims it shot down more than 500 drones overnight, nearly 200 over Moscow alone, four airports going dark in the process, 17 reported injuries, including a pair of kids, as debris rained down on apartment buildings, a mall, a fitness center, a large tank cover flying hundreds of feet in the air after being struck again by one of those incredible drones. Vladimir Putin, for his part, was about 430 miles away in Kazan, hosting the Association of Southeast Asian Nations Conference.
0: That's Fox's Kevin Cork in Washington. Ukrainian President Volodymyr Zelensky warns Moscow will burn if President Putin continues the war. 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
0: President Trump awards the Medal of Honor to three military service members at the White House on Thursday.
6: First Marine Corps Colonel John Ripley was awarded the nation's highest military decoration posthumously for his acts of valor in Vietnam. Tom Ripley accepted the medal on his father's behalf, also honored at the White House Army Major Nicholas Dockery and Marine Corps Major James Capers, who led his ambushed unit to safety in Vietnam. Capers is a familiar face to the Fox family. He was previously honored at the Salute the Service Award at the Fox Nation Patriot Awards.
0: That's Fox's Chanley Painter. The South and the Gulf Coast feeling the impact of Tropical Storm Arthur. Fox Weather's Brandi Campbell is in Picayune, Mississippi.
7: Mississippi and Louisiana dealt with heavy rain, flash flooding, and preliminarily confirmed tornadoes on Thursday. It's one of three towns between the states put under flash flood emergencies as water took over. Also in Picayune is where the National Weather Service said Anchor Lake Dam had the potential for failure. It prompted leaders to ask residents to evacuate Thursday evening. Meanwhile, the heaviest rain has exited the area. The next major concern is rising river levels. Several of them in the region are forecasted to crest in moderate and major flood stages in the coming days. In Picayune, Mississippi, Brandi Campbell, Fox Weather.
0: The celebrations continue for the NBA champion New York Knicks. Alicia Keys and others performed during the Knicks ticker tape parade in Lower Manhattan on Thursday. Guard Jalen Brunson answered his critics by not answering his critics.
8: There's a lot of people that have a lot of negative stuff to say. There's a lot of people who have a lot of opinions. But when you prove them wrong, you really don't have to, you don't have to say to them.
0: The Knicks won their first championship in 53 years. I'm Chris DeMeo. This is Fox News.
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10: Clear and cool early Friday. Expect temperatures in the mid-50s in the morning with light and variable winds. Partly to mostly sunny with isolated showers and a couple thunderstorms Friday afternoon. High temperatures in the low 80s. More storms and potentially heavy rain likely this weekend. From the First Alert 6 Weather Center, I'm Chief Meteorologist Matt Serwey.
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0: From the City of Angels near the Pacific Ocean, good morning, good evening, wherever you may be across the nation, around the world. I'm George Norrie, and this is Coast to Coast AM. Remember Father's Day this Sunday, folks. Later tonight, a palm reader tells our future. Before we get going into today's program, I have a very brief announcement. After close to 30 years, one of our producers, Stephanie Smith, is retiring. She spent years working on Coast to Coast and did a tireless job for us, making my job much easier. Stephanie, enjoy the second facet of your life, and thank you for everything you did. Here's what's happening. Iranian Parliament Speaker and lead negotiator said that Tehran would closely follow Supreme Leader Khamenei's guidance in implementing the new U.S.-Iran agreement. Mohammad Ghaflar also warned of a strong response to any violations of the Memorandum of Understanding. With more on what's going on with us, here's Tom Danheiser. Hi, Tom.
1: U.S. Vice President J.D. Vance says the 60-day period to reach a final deal is underway, and each side is honoring its commitments so far. The initial agreement has been signed, which kicks off a 60-day period of negotiations on a final deal to end the war. Iran's Supreme Leader Ayatollah Mujtaba Khamenei said in a statement that he authorized the signing despite holding a different view. U.S. officials saying the U.S. and Iran have been working on laying out secret proposals for implementing the 14 points that were signed this week, including details on how to address the future of Iran's nuclear program. Meanwhile, Vice President Vance also criticized Israeli operations in Lebanon, saying they've sometimes gotten in the way of negotiations. In response to reports of Israeli displeasure with the agreement, he said, "If I was in the cabinet of the Israeli government, I might not be attacking the only powerful ally that I have anywhere left in the entire world." And according to Iranian state media, Iran's National Security Council said it has a plan for a reciprocal response if the U.S. violates the peace agreement. The statement, reported by the Islamic Republic of Iran Broadcasting, said the National Security Council will not rest until the full rights of the Iranian nation have been restored. The statement further warned that should any deviation or violation occur on the part of the United States, a reciprocal response will be carried out in accordance with a predetermined plan. George?
0: Tom, thank you for the weeks of reports on this incredible situation, and I have a feeling we'll have some more weeks to go. Ukraine launched one of its largest drone attacks on Moscow since the start of Russia's full-scale invasion, striking a major oil refinery in the Russian capital and sending thick black smoke over parts of the city. Waymo is recalling almost 3,900 robo-taxis in the U.S. to fix software issues after some cars drove into freeway construction zones, according to notices filed with the NTSB. More than 500,000 packages of macaroni and cheese sold at Aldi stores nationwide have been recalled because they may contain undeclared soy lecithin, a soy-derived ingredient that can pose a risk to people with soy allergies or sensitivities. Food safety coach Jeff Nelkin with us here. Jeff, this is serious stuff, isn't it?
2: Well, for the people that are sensitive to the soy lecithin, it is. Again, the variation. Soy lecithin is used for food preparation, the emulsification, texture, mouthfeel, stabilization, shelf life. So it's something that we use, very delicately. And some people are very sensitive to this version of soy, so that if you have a soy allergy, you want to pay attention and see, it may change periodically. People with severe food allergies react in different ways, and even to the smallest exposures. And some examples might be on the skin, itching and flushing, GI symptoms, stomach cramps, respiratory, runny nose, sneezing, wheezing, cardiovascular system, dizziness, and low blood pressure. So you can see that there are quite a variety of symptoms, and it's very sensitive. So it was something that was left off on the labeling. So we want, people to be aware. And if anybody feels they have a concern, to contact the Aldi that they purchased the product from, and they will give you further details.
0: Great. Thank you, Jeff. Jeff's website, NelkinFoodSafetyCoach.com. Juneteenth, celebrated on June 19th, tomorrow, marks the day in 1865 when enslaved African-Americans in Galveston, Texas, finally received word of their freedom. More than 2 years after the Emancipation Proclamation, it became an official U.S. federal holiday back in 2021 to commemorate the end of slavery and to serve as a national day of education and reflection. Here's Colonel Kevin Randall with his weekly report on what's going on in the skies. Hi, Kevin. What do you got for us?
3: Well, good evening, George.
0: Hi, buddy.
3: Less than 2 weeks ago, the IAA SETI committee announced new rules concerning the detection of an extraterrestrial intelligence. This is about the discovery made by radio astronomy as opposed to a landing of an alien craft in Washington, D.C. Professor Michael Garrett of the Sir Bernard Lowell Chair of Astrophysics presided over the effort to update the, and I quote, post-detection protocols, end quote, used by researchers involved in SETI. Those were formally ratified by the International Academy of Astronomics, the IAA. In the past, SETI searched for radio signals around what they deemed the waterhole frequency. They theorized that an advanced civilization would be listening and broadcasting around that specific frequency, akin to animals gathering around a waterhole. Scientists now investigate the entire electromagnetic spectrum, including excess infrared heat signatures from megastructures, optical laser emission, and even multi-messenger signals. Under the revised protocols, no public announcement would be made until the signal or artifact had been authenticated by independent organizations using a variety of instrumentation. While the protocols outline how to share news of the discovery, they remain firm on one critical restriction. No reply would be sent until all nations have had the chance to review the situation using the UN as one of the conduits for that consultation. What wasn't addressed is that any response could take years or decades to reach the alien civilization, depending on the distance from Earth, and their response to us would take just as long. A civilization 100 light years away from Earth means the round trip could be centuries in the making. Those who detected the signal would be long gone before any reply could be received. This means the mutual or the initial response to the discovery here on Earth might be a radical change in science and religion or a possible panic, but it would evaporate as it becomes clear that no one alive when the signal was detected would be alive when the response could be expected. Moving on to the latest data dump, we learned the FBI agents were not merely reviewing reports of UAP, but they were involved in active field investigations that included direct observations of unidentified objects in the field. Again, this revelation was something known inside the UFO community for decades. George Eberhardt reports that he has added the files from all three of these data dumps to the UFO timeline posted on the QFOS website. He thought it might be useful to extract all the entries with pursuit links and separate them out so that interested ufologists could consult them in a systematic way. He said, and I quote, "The file is still somewhat scary long at 68 pages, but it's manageable. All the released files from 1944 to 2026 are included here," end quote. And in the most recent dump, the FBI records about orb sightings between October of 2024 and June 2025 were part of that. There were dozens of witnesses. One of them was a former Army intelligence officer who described creamy, white, iridescent-shaped object hovering what he said was over the mountains and covered with fish-like scales. The object hovered while the panels appeared to move in waves until the UFO suddenly vanished. Other witnesses estimated the object had hovered between 300 to 500 feet above Cheyenne Mountain near Colorado Springs until it disappeared. Pentagon investigators concluded they were seeing sunlight reflecting off the snow on the mountains. Interestingly, Arrow labeled the explanation as low reliability. And finally, we have Eric Weinstein, who holds a PhD in mathematical physics from Harvard, recently describing David Grush as the crash retrieval whistleblower as possessing, and I quote, "an incredibly powerful mind for detail," end quote. These comments come shortly after Grush appeared on Capitol Hill alongside bipartisan group of lawmakers advocating for greater transparency and declassification of UAP-related records. Grush's allegations regarding hidden UA programs remain controversial and publicly unverified, but they continue to attract attention from journalists, lawmakers, scientists, and public individuals alike. And that's it for tonight, George.
0: Great. Thank you, Kevin. Appreciate it. Grush is going to be an American hero as far as I'm concerned. Back many years ago, Whitley Strieber wrote a book called Transformation, in addition to a number of other books he's written. He's updated it, Transformation 2026, about the extraterrestrial presence. He's next on Coast to Coast AM. Do you really want another summer like last summer, barely sleeping because you were too hot at night? 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
0: Man, welcome back to Coast. George Norrie with you. Whitley Strieber back with us, author of a number of books, including Communion, one of the most iconic books in the literature of the unexplained and best-selling nonfiction book on UFO-related subjects in history. He's the author of more than 40 other books, including The Wolfen, The Hunger, Superstorm, and All Like Communion turned into films. We're going to talk about his latest book tonight. Whitley, welcome back, my friend. How have you been?
6: Well, I've been pretty good. It's great to be back.
0: And I've got to say something. I want to thank you for being one of the first to be interviewed for an upcoming television show we're going to be doing called Strange Universe. We don't have start dates yet, but we'll let the world know when and where. But you did a great job for us.
6: Well, thank you very much, George. I enjoyed it. It was a good interview. You always do a good interview.
0: Which one? You wrote the original Transformation back around 1989 or so, didn't you?
6: Yeah, well, I published it in 1988. Yes, and it was about, basically what happened was I went out, you know, I had that abduction experience in December of 1985, and by about March, we were pretty sure it had been a real thing of some kind. I've never been sure exactly who they were, but they sure weren't us. That was clear.
0: Right.
6: And I thought to myself, well, it happened in the woods. Why don't we go back out there and see if they'll come back? Because, you know, it was terribly scary what happened to me. And obviously I'd been injured, and it's clear that there was an element of danger. But at the same time, I mean, good Lord, they were real. And they weren't us. They weren't human. I was just, I was amazed, and my curiosity overcame my fear. And so we decided, Ann and I, that going out there would make some sense. 11 o'clock came to one night, and I said to her, well, let's go. She said, you go. I'm not going. I said, well, why not? And she said, well, I've got a little boy in the other room asleep. I'm not leaving the house. It took me about a week to finally get up the guts to get as far as the place that they had taken me from originally. And it was hard. It was very hard. It was terribly frightening. But I did it anyway. And the reason is I'm the kind of person who's, first, I'm stubborn as a mule. And second, my curiosity is stronger than my fear unless I am obviously face to face with something extremely dangerous. And then I'm still here because I'm stupid, but I'm not that stupid. Anyway, I started going out in the woods, and I finally made it down there one night, and I stood there, the beautiful evening night, about 11:30 at that point. Nothing wrong. The woods were quiet and deep and beautiful. And I thought, what are you doing here? What is this crazy thing? Is this even real? And so I turned around and I went back to the house and went to bed.
0: Did you feel foolish?
6: Yeah, a little bit foolish, but also sort of a sense of triumph because after all, I was injured. I mean, the doctor was telling me I was physically injured, so I knew something had happened.
0: Right.
6: And hypnotized by Dr. Donald Klein, and I was pretty sure that Bud Hopkins was right and they were not human beings. Dr. Klein and I started out with the assumption that they were people in masks and I'd been assaulted. And it turned out that was not the case. And it was, anyway, the 5 nights after I went out, they showed up at the house.
0: These entities came to your house.
6: Absolutely. They sure did. I was sitting in the living room reading, and my cats were lined up on the back of the couch asleep, which is a place they like to go sleep because the cabin was heated only by a wood stove, and it was quite cold, and cats are cold natured, so they, you know, like to be as high as they can. So they were there. And suddenly, these 9 knocks came on the side of the house up about, easily 30 feet from the ground.
0: Knocks like let me in or just knocks to get your attention? What do you think they were?
6: Well, it felt like kind of both. And they scared the cats unbelievably. The cats puffed up. They looked like a couple of caterpillars. Their eyes were wide and their tails were huge. And the 9 knocks came in 3 groups of 3. And then there was a kind of double tap, like, okay, we're done. And I sat there during the time of the 9 knocks thinking, they're asking me to come out, or they're asking me to open the door. But I don't think I'm going to do that because those cats are too scared. And maybe they have more sensitive awareness than I do. You know, maybe their ears are hearing things.
0: Were you peeking through the window or anything like that?
6: No, I didn't move. I was frozen. I couldn't move. I wasn't hypnotized or anything. I was just not. It was too quick. I didn't jump up or anything. I just was there.
0: Just like paralysis, almost.
6: Not exactly paralysis. It's just it only lasted a few seconds, and I didn't have time to move. I was listening, really. I did get up a few seconds after the double tap. Yeah, I certainly did. But that began a relationship that still goes on to this day.
0: They put an implant in your ear, didn't they?
6: Well, someone did. Two people came into the house and did that. And incidentally, the implant, I believe to be the only provably anomalous object in a human being, at least in the public space. And I say provably because there's a video of it, of the attempt to remove it, in which both my wife and the doctor observe it moving down from the top of my ear, where it is now, into my earlobe on its own, under the skin. And that proves it's anomalous right there. There's two people are witnessing it, one of them a medical professional.
0: I went to an operation once, Woodley, and watched the late Roger Lear trying to perform the same kind of operation and removal on a lady who had an implant in her facial cheek. And every time he tried to get it with tweezers, it would move. And we could see it on video. It was unbelievable.
6: And the only reason we ignore this is because the government and the general media, not coast to coast certainly, are constantly putting out the message that this is not anything of any importance. We're talking about something that goes into people that can't be explained and that can do that, can move around under the skin. And not only that, the ones that Roger would take out were encapsulated in epidermis, but they were inside deep muscle tissue.
0: Woodley, we're going to take a short break and come back and talk about your new book, Transformation 2026, and why you updated it and what it means to all of us when we come right back on Coast to Coast AM.
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1: We'll take your calls next hour with Woodley Strieber as we talk about Transformation 2026, a fascinating subject indeed. The Paranormal Podcast Network keeps cruising along. 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Right at the top, it says podcast. 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Or if you're on the iHeartRadio app, just look for the Coast to Coast or the Paranormal Podcast Network. One of the great podcasts is Beyond Contact by Captain Ron. Captain Ron, my friend, you got a new show coming out tomorrow, don't you?
2: Yes, George, we do. We have Scott Guerin on, and he's a guy who had an extraordinary career with the State Department. He's a former U.S. Air Force Special Ops pararescue jumper, and he had several UAP sightings, including a really interesting one, George, which was a very long, close-range daylight sighting of a very unique object that he said did not behave like any conventional aircraft he's seen. It exhibited these weird characteristics like morphing, silent hovering, and did instantaneous acceleration. He said it had maneuverability well beyond known aerospace capabilities.
1: I was at Contact in the Desert a few weeks ago, as you were, and people were abuzz about the Beyond Contact work you're doing. They love it.
2: I was amazed. It was very overwhelming for me, and I really enjoyed it. It's really nice to meet people in person, as you know, George.
1: Great. Thanks. Keep putting up with the great job you're doing, Captain Ron. And, of course, if you want to lose some weight without the pain, here's something for you.
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1: And welcome back to Coast, George Norrie with you, Whitley Schuber with us. And Whitley, happy birthday. You had a few days ago, huh? Unmute yourself, Whitley. Nope, I don't hear him. Donna?
12: I'm sorry.
1: There you go.
12: Yeah, it's the mute button jumped around on me. Yeah, I had a birthday a few days ago. I don't think much about birthdays, frankly. I'm too busy. So.
1: And Arts was yesterday.
12: Yeah, that's right. We used to celebrate our birthdays together quite often.
1: Give us a synopsis of the initial transformation book and then tell us about the 2026 update.
12: Well, the initial book, basically what happened was after the night I was just describing, they started to come to the house regularly and a lot. And they weren't, I wish I could say, well, they sat down across the table from us, but that's not what happened at all. They would be there, though, and they would come in different ways. And Ann said, well, you know, let's invite people up and see if they still come. And they did. They came to a lot of our friends, and it became a remarkable place because, I mean, here it was just a bunch of ordinary American people coming to this little cabin and meeting with aliens in the middle of the night.
1: Did they see them? Did your friends see them?
12: Oh, yeah. One friend, Raven Dana, has talked about it on the air many times, and another friend, Lori Barnes, also used to talk about it. She's passed on, and they left detailed descriptions of what they saw. And Raven was in bed one night, and we had gone out in the woods and together and taken a walk, the group of us and so forth. And Anne had said they would come that night. And that was because Lori had an experience on the road in front of the cabin. She had been walking up the road, and suddenly there was her brother, who she had disappeared 20 years before, and the FBI had given up on finding him. And there he stood. And she said, oh, my God, I'm so glad to see you. Come down to the cabin and meet my friends. And he smiled at her and said, I just want you to know I'm all right. And then he kind of floated off into the woods and disappeared. She came staggering back to the cabin, wide-eyed, I can tell you. And Anne, after hearing the story, said to me quietly, they'll show up tonight. And there was a connection, and is a connection, that we don't understand between what looked to us like aliens and the human dead. Anne understood probably better than anybody.
1: Did they shapeshift him?
12: I don't know. That's exactly what we don't know. I have no idea. But it feels like it. Anyway, that night, Raven woke up because she felt movement in the room, or she felt something on the bed, rather, excuse me. And she opened her eyes, and there was what she thought at first was a raccoon. But then she thought, no, the windows are screwed shut. They were, the screens were screwed shut. I was not keen on them. I was very security conscious. And so then she realizes, my God, it's one of them. And she reaches her hand out, and it reaches its hand out, and it lays its hand in her hand. And there's this energy that goes through her whole body, not unpleasant, just sort of beautiful electricity. And then it communicates to her, oh, and she sees an eye of Horus above the bed, an Egyptian symbol, and it communicates to her, what would you like me to do? Now, outside the room, there's a low-light camera pointing down the corridor. In the living room is a filmmaker and his wife asleep on the fold-out bed. And down the hall are two other women, Laurie Barnes and another woman in the guest rooms, one in the guest room. The being goes into the guest room and wakes them up. And they both sit up and they see it. And it holds out its hands. It's clearly alive. It's about 3.5 feet tall, they said. And then it just disappears. And of course, the next morning, we're all excited because we think it walked down the hall. Therefore, we probably have it on video. There was not a trace of it on the video.
1: Nothing.
12: But what we didn't know was it was still in the house. The following happened. At dawn, just before dawn, my son and I, who were camping out in the woods because the house was full, the two women, Laurie and the other woman, were in the guest room, and the house was full. So we were camping out, and by that time, I had a level of confidence about the visitors that maybe I shouldn't have had. I don't know, but I didn't feel uncomfortable camping out. Let me put it that way.
1: Most people would be scared to death, Whitley.
12: Well, most people would have, but I was scared the night they knocked on the side of the house. That's true.
1: Right.
12: But mostly, you know, I was pretty sure we were safe. I wasn't getting the feeling that there was any menace in this at all. So anyway, we're walking up to the house, and suddenly we see a sort of translucent figure come out of the front door onto the front porch of the house, run down the porch toward us, move down in front of us over across the deck, go out into the backyard, and then move into the woods at a high rate of speed, racing through the woods among the trees, moving so quickly that it was hard to believe anything could move that fast and avoid the tree trunks, but it did. We rush into the house, and the filmmaker and his wife are on their feet because they thought the bed was on fire.
1: Oh,
12: they were hit by a wave of tremendous, really extraordinary heat that terrified them, and thought the bed had burst into flames. A scientist later explained what probably had happened here.

0: And they did everything they could to crush that book.
1: And this came out a couple of years after Communion came out, right?
0: Yeah, about 18 months after Communion, because this extraordinary stuff happened. It started happening before Communion was even published. And I always felt like, what if a car runs over you tomorrow? Then all of this amazing stuff never gets out. And I thought, it has to get out. I have to do this. And it was a disaster. It was just, the book was a disaster because of what happened, starting with the LA Times, and of course, a lot of other papers did the same thing to it. And the world was not ready for this kind of experience. And, but I have to say, they were much more open-minded with Communion. The New York Times actually gave Communion a nice review. They may have reviewed Transformation, I don't remember, but eventually they just stopped reviewing my books altogether.
1: Did the movie that came out in, what, 1989 help?
0: No, the movie was only in the theaters for 7 days. Then the distributor of the movie went bankrupt, and it was pulled from the theaters because they weren't paying the fees to the theaters.
1: Oh, jeez.
0: And so it wasn't ever seen by many people. I think you can still catch it on Amazon or, I mean, on you get a DVD of it. I don't think it's streaming anywhere because there's legal problems with it. I own it outright, but
1: I think I saw it on one of the networks on television, didn't I?
0: that might have been the case, but whenever it's shown, it's always shown, I believe, illegally. That's what my lawyers tell me. And they don't know that, though, and I guess I'm just not interested in fighting in it anymore. I've fought enough.
1: What got you to do the Transformation 2026?
0: Well,
1: The update.
0: I understood about a year ago that Trump was going to start a real disclosure process. And I was thinking, if that happens, according to what I understand from my long relationship with the visitors, it may lead to their appearing in more people's lives if things go right. And I thought to myself, well, people didn't get the benefit of this story because it's an important story. People need to know this, what it was like for an ordinary family to actually interact with these beings, which we did, and so did our animals. And what was that like? The book was crushed earlier. It was totally crushed, so not many people read it. And I decided I would update it in detail. It's about more than a third longer than it was, because there's a lot of updating in it that goes into all kinds of things I've learned since then about the nature of the experience and what it is, what it means. And I discovered a letter that my son had written the night after his own abduction, that he wrote and gave to his mother, that I didn't think she'd saved. And about 7 or 8 months ago, I found it in an old photograph album. I often look through my old albums because I got a lot of things I like to remember
1: Sure.
0: about my wife and about Anne.
1: She saved everything, Whitley.
0: Yeah, she made it happen.
1: We're going to
0: There
1: come back
0: wouldn't
1: and take calls with you, and we'll talk a little bit more. I want to ask you about these missing scientists that have been going on. One may have been found murdered in a forest, but we'll come back and chat more, and we'll open up the phone lines to give you a chance to talk with Whitley Strieber right here on Coast to Coast AM.
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1: 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I said the night emotion.
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6: Plans for the VP. I'm Sue Guzman, Fox News. The White House announcing that Vice President J.D. Vance will no longer be traveling to Switzerland to complete the peace deal with Iran Friday. Fox's Alex Hogan reports.
7: U.S. Central Command announced that the U.S. military has formally lifted the blockade on all traffic entering and exiting Iranian ports. With military presence still in the region, the administration once again is warning that it will resume military action if Iran violates the agreement. Under the memorandum, Iran has committed to inspections, ending uranium enrichment, and eliminating the already enriched stockpiles. The U.S. and regional partners will develop a plan with at least $300 billion for the reconstruction and economic developments of Iran. Back home, there's been sharp criticism of this agreement, while the administration claims that it has the upper hand.
6: Meanwhile, the Israeli military says it struck Hezbollah targets across southern Lebanon overnight, more than a dozen people reportedly killed. Ukraine has targeted Russia's capital city in its largest drone strike since the start of the war.
8: The drone barrage torching the city's main oil refinery for the second time in a week. This all, by the way, happening just 10 miles from the Kremlin. Those strikes disrupting commercial flights across Moscow overnight. And while Russia claims it shot down more than 500 drones overnight, nearly 200 over Moscow alone, four airports going dark in the process, 17 reported injuries, including a pair of kids, as debris rained down on apartment buildings, a mall, a fitness center, a large tank cover flying hundreds of feet in the air after being struck again by one of those incredible drones. Vladimir Putin, for his part, was about 430 miles away in Kazan, hosting the Association of Southeast Asian Nations
6: Fox's
8: Conference.
6: Kevin Korg, Zelensky saying world leaders at the G7 summit in France, including the U.S., have agreed to additional support for Ukraine. 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
6: In the United Kingdom, Labour's Andy Burnham, the current mayor of Greater Manchester, has won a special election for a seat in Parliament, and that puts him in a position to challenge and battle Prime Minister Keir Starmer for leadership of the country. In his victory speech, Burnham told supporters, "Everyone knows that politics isn't working. The country isn't where it should be, and tonight could, just could, be a turning point." President Trump awarding the Medal of Honor to three military service members at the White House on Thursday. Fox's Chandley Painter is more.
20: First Marine Corps Colonel John Ripley was awarded the nation's highest military decoration posthumously for his acts of valor in Vietnam. Tom Ripley accepted the medal on his father's behalf. Also honored at the White House, Army Major Nicholas Dockery and Marine Corps Major James Capers, who led his ambushed unit to safety in Vietnam. Capers is a familiar face to the Fox family. He was previously honored at the Salute the Service Award at the Fox Nation Patriot Award.
6: The Justice Department cracking down on the alleged misuse of taxpayer dollars in Massachusetts. Fox's Christina Coleman tells us 15 people have been arrested, 11 of them in the country illegally.
21: The Assistant Attorney General for the National Fraud Enforcement Division says cases like these highlight a broader, troubling pattern of the exploitation of America's safety net by people in this country illegally. Federal authorities say the alleged scammers in this case defrauded Massachusetts taxpayers of more than $1.4 million in public benefits from multiple programs, including SNAP. They face numerous charges, including aggravated identity theft and passport fraud. And authorities say they're just getting started on their massive fraud-fighting efforts to stop scams like these.
6: Stage is now set to fill the California congressional seat previously held by Democrat Eric Swalwell. Two Democrats will face off in a special election August 18th. State Senator Alicia Wahab and Melissa Hernandez. I'm Sue Guzman. This is Fox News.
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23: Clear and cool early Friday. Expect temperatures in the mid-50s in the morning with light and variable winds. Partly to mostly sunny with isolated showers and a couple thunderstorms Friday afternoon. High temperatures in the low 80s. More storms and potentially heavy rain likely this weekend. From the First Alert 6 Weather Center, I'm Chief Meteorologist Matt Serwey.
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1: This hour we'll take your calls with Whitley Strieber as we talk about his amazing experience when we come right back on Coast to Coast AM. 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
1: And welcome back. George Norrie along with Whitley Strieber. Whitley, at least a dozen individuals connected to sensitive U.S. nuclear, aerospace, UFOs have reported missing. They just found one young lady dead in the woods. What are your thoughts on this incredible story?
5: Well, the first thought is clearly there's something wrong. It can't be a coincidence. And when I looked into this, I found that scientists, being a scientist, can be a very dangerous profession because there have been waves of this happening throughout the years. Back in the 1980s, there were a whole lot of scientists involved in the Star Wars program who were murdered by the Russians, assassinated by the Russians. And of course, we've assassinated, or rather, I should say, Israel has assassinated Iranian scientists. And I'm sure that the United States has assassinated Russian scientists during the Cold War. I don't know about the situation with China, but this is different. This is very different. What happened to Neil McCaslin is not explainable.
1: It's bizarre.
5: What happened to Jacinto Reza is not explainable unless, in the case of Neil McCaslin, he left his phone And his personal effects in the house took only his gun and went out into the unknown. We don't even know if he left the house. Now, is that is that a mysterious disappearance, or was he taken out by someone who has the power to suppress the investigation of things like that? In other words, if it is if it's a national security matter, the FBI could say to the local police, don't investigate it and don't report anything you find. That's all classified. And therefore, if there's video of him walking through a neighborhood or something, that would not be reported. But if this was a conventional suicide and he took his gun and left the house, at some point it's fairly likely he would have been seen or in some other way noticed.
1: Or left a note or something.
5: Or left a note or something. And his wife, oddly enough, didn't seem all that concerned. And I thought at the time, reading her messages, Anne would have been absolutely, my wife would have been absolutely in anguish about a thing like that. So what happened? Did she know what happened to him? You know, it's just, it's impossible to tell what's going on there. But something is obviously deeply awry, because he was mentioned back in the, toward the end of the Obama, no, yeah, of the end of the Obama administration. He was mentioned in a text, or rather, again, Tom DeLonge sent a text to John Podesta mentioning General McCaslin specifically. General McCaslin, before his retirement, had his finger on essentially everything that was going on. He was the central clearinghouse for all of it. If he had gone public, if he had entered the whistleblower program, it would have been game over.
1: Yes,
5: for the cover-up.
1: You're right.
5: Because you can't, people are just not going to believe a shadowy government organization like Arrow that lies all the time over a United States Air Force general who exudes honor out of his every pore.
1: Who's putting his career on the line.
5: Well, something was, it seems as if, my point is this, there was also a story back in the, during the first Trump campaign, that Hillary Clinton was going to do what Trump is trying to do now, and that General McCaslin was going to be her, was going to manage the whole process. And if he was going to manage the process for the Trump administration as well, because they're people in the military, higher up especially, are politically neutral under the Constitution. In other words, if he's asked to do something by a president, he's going to consider that an order and do it, no matter who it is. It's not political. He was asked by Hillary Clinton and said yes, apparently. That would mean that someone, when Trump started to talk about disclosure, someone might have thought to themselves, uh-oh, they're going to go to this guy, and we can't let that happen. So what happened to General McCaslin subsequently, I don't know. But I don't think it was good. And I wouldn't be surprised if some years from now, or at some point, his body is found somewhere.
1: Well, I just found the body after a year of Melissa Cassius, a lab worker. Mother,
5: yes.
1: She'd been missing for a year. They just found her in the woods.
5: Now, Melissa
1: in New Mexico, right?
5: In New Mexico, quite a number of these disappearances are in New Mexico. Now, let's get into the Cassius case. She was not a lab worker. She was an administrative assistant. Everything that happens in the organization that she is an administrative assistant in is going to pass through her hands in one way or another.
1: But she worked. But she worked at a lab.
5: She worked at a lab. That's correct. But my point is, the lab was part of a bigger organization,
1: right?
5: And therefore, she would have had her fingers in all kinds of pies, because she, as part of the organizational infrastructure, she would have to have known what was going on. So this was a person with a significant amount of knowledge. Did she say something that suggested to someone that she might decide to spill the beans, join the whistleblower program? Did she know things that were extremely sensitive along those lines? It might not have had anything to do with UFOs. It might have been something else that was extremely sensitive.
1: Right.
5: But I have a funny feeling. Oh, and her family said she was found with a gun. Her family said that she didn't even possess a gun. So that suggests to me again. Oh, and she left her belongings on a table in the house just the same way General McCaslin did, almost as if someone was there telling her what to do.
1: But she had just gotten done visiting her daughter, right?
5: Right. So she certainly wasn't expecting anything to happen, or I don't think she was. But, and the family said that she wasn't suicidal, and also that she didn't have a gun. So what was a gun doing there? Whose was it? We'll never find out, of course, not a word.
1: And as of right now, we don't know how she died, do we?
5: Yeah, we do. She died of a gunshot wound.
1: I thought the earlier report I saw, Whitley, said that they did not find a bullet, Mark.
5: Oh, they haven't found a bullet. Well, that's a different story. I thought she died of a gunshot wound. We may not know how she died then. But the point is this, that something was done here. Neither the deaths of neither of these people is explained easily. And then there's Jacinto Reza, Monica Reza, in Los Angeles Mountains on a... I'm not going on those mountains anymore, obviously, but there was a time when I hiked out there. I might well have hiked on that trail. I can't be sure. But this was... This case was truly extraordinary because she was a few feet, 30 feet behind the person in front of her. And, you know, those trails are fairly rough, and some parts of them are steep and some parts of them are quite close to the cliff. In other words, you can fall off of them and you'll be found, though. Because if you fall off one of those trails, there's a very limited area where your body is going to end up.
1: It's bizarre.
5: And the entire region was searched with no results. They only found her cap lying in the underbrush midway down the cliff, but no sign of her. And it reminded me of the cases that David Pilates investigated.
1: Yes.
5: Where people just disappear out of the woods.
1: They're gone.
5: Yeah. And it's incredibly creepy because this is a case when it seems to me like NHI might have been involved, the aliens. Because, and why? I don't know. The Russians would have had conceivably a motive because she had worked on a material that was super hard, super temperature proof material that is used in the nozzles of the very large rockets we now produce. For years, the United States had to rely on large Russian rockets for the larger payloads in its space program.
1: Right.
5: And here we were sending up these spy satellites and such things on Russian rockets, and That was not a secure situation.
1: Let's take some calls.
5: So the material they had such a material.
1: You ready for some calls?
5: Yeah, sure, anytime.
1: Let's go to Allison in Portland, Maine, east of the Rockies, to get us started. Hello, Allison.
6: Oh, hi, Mrs. Streber. I tend to get tongue-tied when I talk to you on Coast because I really admire you so much. I've liked all your books, you know, obviously the visitors' books, but your early novels, and I really love Cat Magic and Wolf of Shadows too.
5: Oh, thank you.
6: And Wolf of Shadows is kind of a hard book to find now. I was wondering what you were thinking about this. I'm old, you know. I'm old. I shouldn't say I'm old. It's all relative, isn't it? But I'm old. You know, I've never been. I'm very autistic, but I've never been very comfortable with technology at all. Some people who are autistic just absolutely love technology, but I can't. I get totally overwhelmed by it. I can't stand it. And I'm just wondering what you think about it, because I think things are just going in a really wrong direction with this technology just taking over more and more with this so-called artificial intelligence, which, you know, I just think it's just going. I think people are just outsourcing. That's kind of an ugly word, but.
1: What's your question, though, Ellie?
6: Oh, sorry. They're outsourcing their minds to these computers. Well, what do you think about this? And do you think, like, so-called artificial intelligence, do you think that the visitors are having anything to do with this, either directly or indirectly?
5: Okay. Well, that's a number of questions put together. First of all, as I know them, they are masters of the digital world, and of course, they could be on the other side in AI, using AI from the other side. Of course they could. In other words, they could be answering certain people's questions. I have no doubt of it. And we'll never know the degree to which they are involved in AI. Now, that said, years ago, 1998, I met a man called the Master of the Key, and I wrote a little book that is the conversation I had with him. And in that book, he says there's a discussion of artificial intelligence, which, of course, in 1998 was hardly even a thing. I asked him if computers would become more intelligent, and he would become intelligent, and he elaborated on this, and it came down to this. He said something that I think ought to be framed and hanging on the wall of everybody who works in AI. It is this. He said, if I was an intelligent machine, I would deceive you. Now, bearing that in mind, the other part of the question is, using AI as a replacement for your own mind, it is not intended to be that, but it can do that because of the way it's designed. And I don't think that the companies that are selling this stuff really care one way or another how you use it. It is an excellent and very, very useful research tool. But to use it to write even writing books, apparently there are a lot of romance novels that are written by AI. And all of that, and to take people's jobs away from them and give the jobs to AI and not make any effort to provide those people anything. Facebook or Meta is firing another 8,000 people, as I understand it,
1: yep. And
5: because of using AI in their place. And these short-sighted CEOs, they don't understand. If they fire everybody, who's going to buy their stuff? Who can? They'll create a depression, and of course they'll blame it on someone else. So
1: that's why Henry Ford was a genius, because he knew that his employees would buy their own cars.
5: Right, and he paid them well enough so they could do that. And, but we're not like that anymore. There's a horrific indifference to the employee that is in, or I should say reinfected, the corporate world, because back prior to people like Henry Ford coming along, workers were disdained and were not treated fairly at all. And there were huge battles in the late 19th century over the right to organize and have labor unions. And now we're back to the same situation where the labor unions, people have been paid well, and the labor unions have ended up pretty much pushed out of a lot of companies. But now these people who have no representation whatsoever can be just thrown out like old shoes. And that's what's happening with Zuckerberg's company. So it's a really problematic situation. AI has got uses, but it has also got a lot of abuses.
1: We're going to come back in just a moment with Whitley Strieber and take final phone calls as we talk about his incredible career and what's going on in this world right now.
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1: 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Next hour, the palm reader Vernon Mahubble joins us to tell us about our future on Coast to Coast. 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
1: 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Right at the top of the homepage, it says Insider. 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
1: And welcome back, George Norrie, along with Whitley Strieber. And let's go back to the calls. First time caller Greg in Seattle, Washington's with us. Hi, Greg, go ahead.
8: Hello. Thanks for having me on.
1: Sure thing.
8: Whitley, I was one of the few that did see Communion in the theater when it was available, that brief little window there. So,
1: perfect.
8: And you and I met once at a Comic Con up in Seattle. We've shaken hands before a couple decades ago.
9: Boy, that's been a long time. I remember that, though.
8: Yeah, yes. That's around the time
9: someone showed me a very unpleasant cartoon of myself at that Comic Con. I'll never forget it.
8: Oh, buddy. Well, my main reason for calling is I just lost a close friend. I'm 57. He died on May 18th up here in Kirkland, and he was plagued with brain implants, controllers. When I first turned on the radio earlier, you could have been Kurt. The things you were saying, that could have just been him speaking through your voice. So, real quick, we go way back to seventh grade. He started complaining about brain implants and controllers, high frequencies, around March of 99. About a year later of just nonstop complaining about this and details, I sat him down and interviewed him and filled up three CDRs. As he got everything out, all the details, all the doctors up here involved with installing them. Anyway, he struggled with that for years. He was homeless. I compiled all of his messages and these interviews into an album. It's the longest concept album in history. It's 48 hours long, 400 songs, and it's Kurt's story. So he never really was able to figure out how to live with these implants. He says he remembers when they were put in. I just inherited all this stuff, and I found a little microcassette where he told the whole story about when they put him in, and he saw them. He said they're about the size of a dime, like a kind of a watch battery, maybe a little smaller.
1: Greg, who installed them?
8: Yes, I've got the doctor's names. I've got all that. When I did the album, I smeared their names with an audio sound just to, you know, for legal purposes. But Kurt tells his entire story. It's a 30-year study that I did of my friend who was suffering with brain implants, controllers, interdimensional torture, draining of resources, haunting him about it.
1: Did you believe him?
8: You know, I was always at 85% because someone's got to keep a toe over on the side over here of mundane reality. But I questioned him. I stayed on his side and took him at his word enough to craft the world's longest album about him. And I guess my question is he went in to get implants. He drove with his mom down to California, and they found some place that detected his, you know, a 15 megahertz hum coming out of his head, and they couldn't explain it. That ended up being a song, not one. But the implants. I said, Kurt, let's go to a chiropractor, someone off the grid, and have them do some X-rays. He did have a CAT scan, and yeah, there was some interesting looking things on the sides of his head.
1: Did he ever explain, Greg, why they may have implanted him with these things?
8: He said there was something about him. He early on in seventh grade, before the controllers, he could pick numbers out of my head. He was a fantastic, spontaneous poet. He kind of had the charisma of Jim Morrison in his early days, and was really into the Hopi studies.
1: All right, let's bring Whitley in for a second. Whitley, what are your thoughts on something like this?
9: Well, I don't know what to think, because I'm not hearing any objective evidence of their presence. It sounds like he was just you know, it sounds so without x-rays or anything like that or CT scans, what can you know for sure, or inside the brain like that, MRIs? You know, I've got an implant in my ear, but it's been CAT scanned, and there's the video of the removal attempt, so it's definitely real. And I'm not saying there's any reason to doubt him, but it would have been helpful if there was something, some documentation, because if these are real physical objects, that could be documented.
1: And it seems like they were implanted by human doctors, didn't it, Woodley?
9: Well, that's exactly right. That's what he was saying. And why him? I mean, you know, you have to kind of see that, you know, there could be, I've known people who suffered from various forms of paranoia who believe things like that were not actually true. So I just don't know what to think.
1: Let's go to Adam in Pascagoula, Mississippi. Adam, take it away.
10: Hey, George and Whitley.
1: Hi there.
10: My synopsis for tonight is your alien encounter is similar to my own alien encounter in 2011 and Calvin Parker and Charles Hicks in 1973 here and there. My question is, can you tell people who have not had an alien encounter yet what this does mentally, how unreal this is, and what is your alien encounter experience been overall with further meetings? Also, there are no favorites to UFO encounters, just a common understanding and to be heard. That's what it's about. I can wait over the phone. Thank you, George and Whitley, for taking my phone call to Coast to Coast AM.
1: Okay, my friend. Thanks for the promo. I appreciate it. Whitley, what do you think?
9: Well, you know, it's a stretch for a lot of people. It's getting less and less true over time. It's interesting the way it's falling out because the intellectual media, the New York Times, not so much them, but the Atlantic Monthly or CNN. CNN has virtually never covered or very, very lightly covered the disclosure issue. The Guardian, which is a big left-wing newspaper in England, is very disdainful of this. And it always has been. Before, it's nothing to do with Trump. It's always, there is in the intellectual community a tremendous inability to handle this because they have the intellectual high ground. They are the smart people. And when someone comes along and demonstrates the fact that they are not just somewhat smarter, but a whole lot smarter, and they will not communicate with them, they're going to definitely wish that would go away. And that's where they are with this. So it's a kind of situation where they can't settle on it, and they're going to have a lot of trouble with it. It's called ontological shock, the shock of having your expectations, your understanding of the world overturned. Not just the shock of something new, but the shock of discovering that everything you thought was real and true about the world was somehow different. And that's devastating. I had that experience, and it causes PTSD. It's very traumatic. And, you know, people think, they dismiss it. Oh, well, ontological shock, whatever that is, we'll get over it. Not so fast. We're not necessarily going to get over it anytime soon. It's going to be the central reality of this. Because remember, the number of people who have had close encounters is literally minuscule, almost non-existent compared to the number of people on Earth. The number of people on Earth who even know about UFOs and aliens is tiny compared to the number of people here. Vast areas of the world filled with people, this has never been a subject that has ever been brought up. Or if it is brought up in such a small way. The only country that's deeply into this is the United States. Even the Canadians are not all that intensely interested. In Mexico, they are interested, like we are in the U.S., because there's been a lot of... there's been so much UFO activity there and in Brazil.
1: What about Britain, Whitley?
9: Not much interest. Some, certainly. And there's a lady there, Helen McCaw, who is trying to wake the British banking system and British government up to the fact

0: Nashville incident, you might have been aware of that one.
1: Yes, absolutely.
0: That was quite damning evidence that something very dramatic happened to those that school. And we've got the Zimbabwe one, which I believe is just as telling.
1: Yeah, the Zimbabwe one is, yeah, the aerial school. Those are both extraordinary incidents.
0: Absolutely extraordinary. When I first got onto your station, it was a bit late, and basically I got a good story about implants. I work in Victoria in Australia for many years helping people in psych wards, which, look, just on a side note, I do believe there's something controlling our species for a number of years now, probably ever since the invent of a lot of technologies that I'm sure humans probably didn't make, but we are definitely being controlled, I believe, subconsciously by. And that's one's a big one to pick up, Whitley, because we can't really put a finger on it consciously, because the intelligence that's controlling our species knows how to subconsciously, generationally condition us. And, you know, that's an actual fact of conditioning generationally with addictions and behaviour. But generally the whole population, I think, is captivated by probably electromagnetic frequencies and radiation technologies.
1: Well, what is your question, if I may ask?
0: Whitley, I got implanted many years ago. I work in Victoria helping people in psych wards.
1: Have you got any CAT scan of it or X-ray?
0: Well, this is the story. Basically, there's only a few dozen of us out of a couple of million in the state who actually try to get people better care when they're mentally ill instead of just forced injections, electric shock treatment, and the other horrific treatments that they get. We try to get them better care. Basically, I've been doing it for decades. And
1: okay, do you have a question or not?
0: Well, I'm just saying about the implant that I got implanted with in 2010. It took me 4 years to identify that I'd been implanted in my back after I'd been shot in the back in my driveway. And it was a funny story because another guy who was...
1: Okay, listen, we got a problem. We're coming up on the end of the show, and you don't have a question. So we got to move on.
0: Well, I was just going to ask, you know, many other people have been implanted, but that's fair enough, Whitley. Have a great day,
1: yeah.
0: Mate.
1: Okay. I do, of course, know. I don't know as many now because Dr. Roger Lear passed away. And
2: He hasn't been replaced, has he?
1: No one will replace him. Not. And, you know, there are scientists who are interested in this, but... for whatever reason, the ones I know kind of disdain the whole implant thing. And it's strange because they're easily provably anomalous. And, you know, because they're encapsulated in epidermis that's put into deep muscle tissue. And there's nothing in our genetic makeup that makes that possible. So you don't take a little piece of iron and implant it and encapsulate it in something from under the skin, just under the skin, and then put it in deep muscle naturally. It's not possible. Somebody did that.
2: And then leave it alone. There's a reason.
1: Yeah, exactly. And then you can see the video of mine. If there's no video of the ones, there's probably video of the ones that Roger couldn't take out because they escaped.
2: Whitley, stay in touch, my friend. Whitley Strieber will be appearing with me on a TV show called Strange Universe. When we get the time, the date, and the place, we'll let you know. Up next, Vernon Mahub will join us. We're going to read some palms and talk about our future.
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2: Oh no.
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5: The VP stays put. I'm Chris DeMeo, Fox News. A White House spokesperson announcing that Vice President Vance will no longer be traveling to Switzerland to begin nuclear talks with Iran on Friday. Fox's Alex Hogan has more.
6: U.S. Central Command announced that the U.S. military has formally lifted the blockade on all traffic entering and exiting Iranian ports. With military presence still in the region, the administration once again is warning that it will resume military action if Iran violates the agreement. Under the memorandum, Iran has committed to inspections, ending uranium enrichment, and eliminating the already enriched stockpiles. The U.S. and regional partners will develop a plan with at least $300 billion for the reconstruction and economic developments of Iran. Back home, there's been sharp criticism of this agreement, while the administration claims that it has the upper hand.
5: The Swiss Foreign Ministry announcing that talks between the U.S., Iran, Qatar, and Pakistan have been postponed. Meantime, Ukraine targeting Russia's capital city in its largest drone strike since the start of the war.
7: The drone barrage torching the city's main oil refinery for the second time in a week. This all, by the way, happening just 10 miles from the Kremlin. Those strikes disrupting commercial flights across Moscow overnight. And while Russia claims it shot down more than 500 drones overnight, nearly 200 over Moscow alone, four airports going dark in the process, 17 reported injuries, including a pair of kids, as debris rained down on apartment buildings, a mall, a fitness center, a large tank cover flying hundreds of feet in the air after being struck again by one of those incredible drones. Vladimir Putin, for his part, was about 430 miles away in Kazan, hosting the Association of Southeast Asian Nations Conference.
5: Fox's Kevin Cork in Washington. Ukraine's President Zelensky warning Moscow will burn if Russian President Putin continues the war. 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
12: The U.S. military says it struck southern Lebanon overnight in intense fighting as U.S.-Iran talks in Switzerland are postponed. Lebanon's state-run news agency saying at least 16 people were killed in Israeli airstrikes. President Trump awards the Medal of Honor to three military service members.
13: First Marine Corps Colonel John Ripley was awarded the nation's highest military decoration posthumously for his acts of valor in Vietnam. Tom Ripley accepted the medal on his father's behalf, also honored at the White House Army Major Nicholas Dockery and Marine Corps Major James Capers, who led his ambushed unit to safety in Vietnam. Capers is a familiar face to the Fox family. He was previously honored at the Salute the Service Award at the Fox Nation Patriot Awards.
12: Fox's Chandley Painter. The South and Gulf Coast feeling the impact of Tropical Storm Arthur.
14: Mississippi and Louisiana dealt with heavy rain, flash flooding, and preliminarily confirmed tornadoes on Thursday. It's one of three towns between the states put under flash flood emergencies as water took over. Also in Picayune is where the National Weather Service said Anchor Lake Dam had the potential for failure. It prompted leaders to ask residents to evacuate Thursday evening. Meanwhile, the heaviest rain has exited the area. The next major concern is rising river levels. Several of them in the region are forecasted to crest in moderate and major flood stages in the coming days. In Picayune, Mississippi, Brandi Campbell, Fox Weather.
12: A parade for the NBA champion New York Knicks in Manhattan Thursday. Guard Jalen Brunson answered his critics.
15: There's a lot of people that have a lot of negative stuff to say. There's a lot of people who have a lot of opinions. But when you prove them wrong, you really don't have to, say to them.
12: The Knicks won their first championship in 53 years. I'm Chris DeMayo. This is Fox News.
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17: Clear and cool early Friday. Expect temperatures in the mid-50s in the morning with light and variable winds. Partly to mostly sunny with isolated showers and a couple thunderstorms Friday afternoon. High temperatures in the low 80s. More storms and potentially heavy rain likely this weekend. From the First Alert 6 Weather Center, I'm Chief Meteorologist Matt Serwey.
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1: Hold your hand out. Open your palm. What's it look like to you? Just a bunch of lines, right? Well, to Vernon Mahubble, it means much more than that, and he's going to read the palms in just a moment on Coast to Coast AM. 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
1: And welcome back. George Norrie, along with palmist Vernon Mahubble, is the founder and director of the Palmistry Institute here in Los Angeles. He began formal training at the Vedic, which is Eastern cosmology, back in 1979, which took him to India. Vernon combines both Eastern and Western astrological disciplines into his practice, continues new research, particularly with the field of dermoglyphics, which is fingerprint biometrics as well. Vernon, welcome back. How have you been?
3: Thank you, George, for having me on again. I've been really good, actually, and looking forward to speaking with you again.
1: Give us a little tutorial about the palm and how, by looking at it, you're able to decide the future.
3: George, when you look at someone's palm, you're seeing a person's life purpose and their destiny, what they should be doing, what paths they should go down, and what are their challenges, what avenues to avoid also. And I always like to say in my lectures and workshops that sometimes people say to me, I've heard growing up, that life doesn't come with instructions. It doesn't come with an instructional sheet. But that those instructions are actually on our hand. That our hand is our instructional manual. So palmists use that to tell the client exactly the roadmap of their life.
1: Now, the palm doesn't change, Vernon. It is what it is. But do the readings change?
3: Yes, they do, because usually the first reading I'll give to someone is the foundations. I'll let a person know what they're, what they should be aiming for, what will make them successful, what will make them money, what will make them fulfilled, and what they should be doing as a general practice in their life. Subsequent readings usually are there to help a person to understand, okay, if I told a person they should become an architect and they were a secretary before I read their hand and they start to become an architect and move into that area, we go into details. So the first readings are usually about the foundation, the principles, the house that a person lives in. And the next readings are the furniture you have in your house. So it's the details. The first readings are the principles, and the subsequent readings are the details. So you're right in that palms don't change, but what does change is if a person is actually doing their life purpose. And that will show if the lines are deep, and they're rich, and they're strong. And if a person isn't doing what they're born to do, the lines, George, will be weak. They'll be almost like a pencil drew on them.
1: Now, how do you determine the difference between an individual's palm reading and a world event like this war between the U.S. and Iran and Israel?
3: Yeah, that's an excellent question, because if you look at enough hands, George, you'll be able to see trends, economic trends, and so forth. If you read a lot of hands, you'll see repeated patterns, and so that's how, in a sense, a palmist can make predictions.
1: Now, when we take calls next hour, Vernon, will you read palms, and how do you do it over the radio?
3: All a person needs to do is just give me their date of birth, the month that they were born, and a question. One question would be great, and then I'll have them hold up one of their palms and look at their palms, and that's all I need. And I kind of am able to do it by a methodology of, like, let's say, reading their hands from a distance, as in remote viewing.
1: Well, when you look at things like the United States and how the years ahead are going to shape up, whose palms are you looking at? All of ours or what?
3: Well, I have a clientele that is national, so I'm seeing hands from all across the United States. I'm seeing hands from every state, and I'm able to make predictions based on what I'm seeing, let's say economically and socially and et cetera, et cetera.
1: Is it based on a combination of all the hands you're seeing?
3: Yes. Versus if you're only looking at, let's say, one hand a week, you're not going to be able to make too many predictions.
1: Right.
3: But if you're seeing lots and lots of hands over a course of weeks, you're going to be able to see, honest to God, trends. And it's no longer predictions, you see.
1: Well, if you're only looking at one hand a week, the chances are the prediction is for that individual by himself, right?
3: Absolutely. Absolutely. Yes, that's the best. That's exactly. So, but if you're reading many, many pairs of hands over the course of a month, then you can definitely track what's going on in our country.
1: How many hands do you think you need to do in a month to get that kind of reading?
3: Well, generally, I could look at three hands a day. So if I'm looking at three hands a day, I'm going to be looking at a lot of hands over the course of a month.
1: That's 90 hands, 95 hands, something like that.
3: Plus any parties or get-togethers I look at.
1: If somebody has burned their palm or something and you can't see their lines, what happens?
3: Yeah, that happens a lot. People get all kinds of scars and burns that won't heal, insect bites that that are pretty strong.
1: Ouch.
3: But, you know, the thing is, George, I've learned to read underneath the surface of things, if you will. And even if a person has a burn that stays there for a long time, the hand is always going to show the line. It's going to perk up there somewhere.
1: We're talking with Vernon Mahovald about palm reading. We're going to take readings next hour, and what you'll give Donna, your birth month, day, and year. Ask Vernon a specific question, and he will have you hold up your palm and read it to him, and he'll give it his best try. He's done this for years on the program with enormous success. Now, what do you see overall for the good old United States?
3: And interestingly enough, George, I haven't been seeing a lot of foreign clients because people aren't really visiting our country. So
1: they're scared.
3: But having said that, I've been seeing a lot of Americans' hands, and I'm concentrating on that. So I do have some good news, and I will tell you. The next, you know, we are going through, you know, an economic it is a rocky road, you know, right now. Everybody knows that. You don't have to be a palmist or an astrologer to know that. It is a little tight right now. But having said that, the next 2.5 to 3 months, no major changes. We'll still be a little tight, let's say, economically, but I don't really see any major problems. So we just have to, you know, endeavor and sit tight and do what we can. That's the good news.
1: How about the economy?
3: Well, the economy actually is going to progress as it has been. In other words, I see what we're going through now. It's actually the next 2.5 months, 3 months, I could actually see prices going a little bit down, not a lot, but a little bit going down. But we're still going to see a rocky economy, but it's not going to be as rocky as some predictions have stated.
1: I'm sorry, go ahead, Vern.
3: Well, where I see a problem is in the sectors of, let's say, crime. I'm seeing some aspects there that I'm a little bit worried about, and crime in the cities. In other words, I'm also seeing that people who live in cities are going to have a little bit more difficulty, not just with crime, but just with their standard of living. So I'm looking at, you know, people who live in the people's hands, who live in the bigger cities like Chicago or that, and seeing a little bit more hardship than people who live, let's say, in the suburbs of the country.
1: Are the ages of the person, the palm, does that have anything to do with the reading itself? My example is, if you're interviewing a kid or a teenager or a grown adult, does that have a difference?
3: So much, George. In fact, I've been reading a lot of hands in this Generation Z, which I characterize as anything from 14 to 28. And, you know, they're just having a little bit of trouble, quite a lot, actually, of trouble fitting in. And that's why maybe, I don't know, my estimate is 85% of them live with their parents still. Why is that? It's because it's not like when people were born in the 50s, 60s, 70s, and 80s, they could just get a job and, you know, put money on a down payment on a house. Those days are not for them right now. So that generation is having a lot of trouble figuring out what they want to do, who they are, and how to fit into this changing society that we live in. So when I read hands of that generation, they're going through struggles and difficulties. It does change for them in about 3.5 to 4 years. They start to find their place because our society will be changing in a better way. I see the biggest difficulties with people who are in the baby boomer generation.
1: That's 1946 to 1964.
3: It is, George, and they are just going through just, you know, I can't tell you how many times I've read the hands of this generation, and the first thing people will say to me is, I don't recognize this country anymore. And so there's just a feeling of, you know, of a little bit of sadness or gloom as to what's going on in our country. So because of that, they are not the happiest generation.
1: Have you ever looked at the hand, Vernon, of a baby?
3: It's it's easy if you could get the mom and the dad to hold their hand open long enough to be able to look at it. What I usually do is once the parent opens up the hand, I take a quick photograph of it and with a very, very bright light and analyze it. But yes, everything is on the hand of a little baby. Even if that baby is, let's say, you could see the destiny of a little child, even if they're five weeks old.
1: You can see their future?
3: You can see exactly the career they're going to get into. You can see exactly what their life challenges are, what they did in their previous life, and what avenues they'll be going down. And you can see all the changes also.
1: It's fascinating. What is it about the palm that determines these things?
3: Two areas, George. One is that it's the soul within the inner core of our heart that is sending the signal into the hand. So our soul is eternal. In Sanskrit, the soul is called Sachit Ananda. It means it's eternal. It has a spiritual form, and it's generally very optimistic and very happy. So that soul within us, because we're not this body, we're not this physical body. This body is temporary. Our soul is eternal, and it carries many of our previous life information. And the soul sends its message through the arms and into the palms. And that's the very deepest part of the reading. That's the very metaphysical aspect of the reading, being able to see a person's previous lifetimes, what they did, what they bring into this lifetime, what their mentality was, and what they'll be doing in this lifetime. And the second thing that is very, very prevalent is that there's an overlay of astrology. And all the planets, all the 12 planets, the 12 signs, the 12 houses, they're all represented on the palm. In fact, if you look at your fingers, you'll see that every finger has three segments, and in totality, all the four fingers have 12 segments. Those are the signs: Aries, Taurus, Gemini, Cancer, Leo, Virgo, like that. And the entire planetary sequence, even the fixed stars, the ancient fixed stars, are represented on the hand. So when we look at a person's hand, we're looking at the very deep metaphysical subconscious of that person, where they came from, previous lives, and then their astrology in this life.
1: Vernon, are the fingerprints on the thumb, index finger, middle finger, for example, all the same, or are they different on every finger?
3: They're always different, George. In fact, there's no there's no replication of any fingerprint. What to speak of, you know, other fingerprints on other hands. But the interesting thing about the fingerprints is they hold the previous life information. And in the Vedic view, for instance, in the Bhagavad Gita, it's stated that the fingerprints are formed at 7 months in the mother's womb. And it is also stated that at 7 months, the soul of the child, if you will, wakes up, so to speak. And they can see sometimes their last 10, 20, 30 births. And then when the child is born, it's oftentimes you see a child, they're just, you know, in another world, if you will. They're remembering their previous lives. They're slowly acclimating to new parents and a new household, like that. But at the same time, they're deeply remembering their previous lifetimes until they forget them. Now, at the same time, the Navajo Indians had a legend that at 7 months in the womb, God blows his breath on that little child, and that breath becomes the fingerprints. So the Vedic view of the Eastern world and the American Navajo Indians had the same view of these fingerprints. And these fingerprints are, to me, the most amazing part of palmistry, because they are the deepest part of the aspect of palmistry, because they come directly from the soul. The soul is broadcasting the actual fingerprints. So that's why they're all so different, George, because we are individuals.
1: Is the left hand different from the right, or are they the same?
3: No, they're never the same. In fact, the right hand has everything to do with the left brain. And I look at the right hand, George, to see what type of career a person will get into. The right hand is basically our outer self, and the left hand is our inner self. So I look at the right hand to see what a person's career should be, how other people see them, what influence they'll have in our society. And the left hand is getting its information from the right brain, and that's the brain of the internal world. So I look at the left hand to see who a person is emotionally. I look at their spiritual aspects there. I look at their psychology there. So both hands have to be read in tandem to be able to get a very, very total picture of the individual.
1: And the palms are different too?
3: Oh, usually 100% different.
1: All right, stay with us, Vernon. We'll come back in a moment with Vernon Mahubal. We'll take readings next hour on Coast to Coast, or just questions, but I've got lots more when I come back.
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1: We'll take your calls next hour with Vernon Mauble as we talk about reading palms in your future. 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
1: And welcome back, George Norrie, along with our friend, palm reader Vernon Mahubel. Vernon, why were we born with fingerprints and palm prints in the first place?
8: So that we understand ourselves and we know ourselves. Human life is meant for self-realization. That's the point of why we have a human body. So we're not like animals. Animals are wonderful. They're loving. They're incredible creatures with all kinds of different qualities, but they don't have the quality of being able to ask the questions of the most important questions of who am I? What's the purpose of life? Is there a God? They're not seekers. They're not searchers. So our palm expresses what we seek. And if people have, if a particular individual soul has lived in a human body for a number of human lifetimes, they begin to question and ask, well, I seem to be doing this over and over, but I'm not completely happy. Why? Who am I? What am I supposed to be doing? So the human life is meant for understanding one's destiny. And so in order for us to understand our destiny, God, through the agency of the soul, puts these signs and symbols onto our palm so that we understand who we are. And that is the real purpose of life. As they say, know thyself. That is what palmistry is all about. So palmistry can explain who we are as individuals. It can explain who we are as individuals, as in our emotions, and who we are as individuals, as in the best careers to involve ourselves in. But the highest aspect of palmistry is to be able to help a person to understand who they are as a spiritual being and how to find that fulfillment in their spiritual quest.
1: Vernon, what is a lifeline on the palm?
8: You know, George, that is the most well-known line on the hand. When people think of palmistry, they think of the lifeline. But the lifeline actually has nothing to do with the length of life. And that's its common, that's the common idea. And people constantly are telling me.
1: It's a misperception, right?
8: Yeah, exactly. People are constantly coming up to me and say, Vernon, my lifeline it breaks at a certain point or ends at a certain point. Am I going to die early? And actually, the lifeline has absolutely nothing to do with health or the length of life. It's actually in the chakra system, it's the second chakra. So it's the chakra or the line dealing with relationships. Even children are seen there. Relationships with the opposite sex and children are seen there.
1: Which one is the lifeline? I'm looking at my palm right now.
8: It is the semicircular line that moves around the ball of the thumb. And it starts at the bottom of the hand and curls up towards the thumb side.
1: Now, what is right in the middle of the palm?
8: Right in the middle of the palm is the first chakra, and that line has everything to do with one's career. I look at that line to see what jobs people have taken, the jobs they should do, and the career that will not only make the money but be successful in. So now, if that line is very strong and rich and deep, it does show a person who will achieve security and stability. And that can change. But that's the line that I look at to see if a person has strong foundations in their life, including sometimes domestic stability.
1: Give us an overview predictions for the rest of this year.
8: Well, I think the next 2 to 3 months, George, are going to be pretty much the same as we're seeing. And it can be a struggle in some areas economically. And then when we get into September, October, and November, there will be certain sectors of our economy that will start to pick up. And those are the industries that I see that deal with health, fitness, and any companies that, let's say, sell vitamins or nutrients or that type of thing. But I see the health industries really starting to do well, and that will include fitness centers and any attention to health and well-being. The areas that I see a little bit of a downturn, interestingly enough, are my clients who are working in the tech industry. There's going to be a lot of strain, a lot of worry, a lot of changes in this industry over the course of the next year and a half. So it could be that a lot of people who are working in the tech industry could move on to different jobs.
1: Interesting take on that. What about?
8: I don't see a lot of security and stability in that field right now. Well, not right now, but in the next, in about August, September, October.
1: It probably will get worse, won't it?
8: I do see that. I see, George, a lot of instability in that world. And that instability has to do with just fears also. I can't tell you how many clients that I have working in that industry, and they're just worried about their career, even having a career, what to speak of. What the tech industry is going to be doing. And I don't think it has anything to do, well, I'm not going to say that, but I don't think it has as much to do with AI as is being said.
1: A lot of people, Vernon, are concerned about meeting their soulmate or having a soulmate. Can you ascertain that with a palm?
8: Absolutely. In fact, we tend to marry people that we have been friends with or even married in a previous life. So if someone is going to marry someone and they're going to be with that person pretty much their whole life, you will see that very strongly represented in their hand, because we can't really love anyone with strong tenacity unless in our previous life we knew that person. So life, George, is a continuum. A lot of the people that we have relationships with, friends, lovers, we met in our previous life, and they're represented in our palm in this life. And so if you see, let's say, a soulmate in a person's hand, it means, and you're going to see easily, that person knew that person in a previous life. That's why they're soulmates. So we also see relationships in the hand that may last 3 months or 5 months or maybe a year. And I have to tell a person sometimes, well, you know, this relationship may not last. And they're at the beginning of the relationship, and I can see that it's going to last maybe a year and a half.
1: But you really, you'll tell them that.
8: It's the easiest thing to do. Yeah, well, that's the easiest thing to do, George, because they're in love. And you have to say, well, let's see what happens. And they look at me like, you're telling me it's not going to last. And I just have to tell them the truth. But if I can avoid a bad relationship, why not say it, you know? I mean, people pay me to tell them, you know, the truth.
1: Sure. Have you ever looked at a palm of somebody who is about to die and they did?
8: Yes.
1: Why'd you hesitate?
8: Because it's not the most pleasant thing to, you know, tell a person. And if I can, let's say, help a person maybe to eat better or to become a vegetarian or, you know, take more vitamins or exercise more, then I will. If I can help a person to prolong their life, I will.
1: Can you alter a reading? In that, I mean, if you see something like imminent death, can you actually have it stopped?
8: Well, that's interesting, George, because let's say someone is, let's say, 35, and you see that they have a good future ahead, but they're ruining it by taking drugs, smoking a lot of marijuana, or whatever they're doing. And they're overdoing it, then, and it's affecting them, and it could actually affect their health and their well-being and their psychology. That is my job to tell them. And so if they, let's say, hold back on the drugs or start

0: Now, you were saying that the left hand and the right hand are different, which my question then is, would somebody have two different readings that would contradict each other?
1: No, because both hands are going to amalgamate the same information. In other words, when you're looking at someone's left hand, you're looking at who they are emotionally and spiritually. When you're looking at someone's right hand, you're looking at who they are in their career suit. So you just amalgamate the two, and that's who we are. We're spiritual people having a human experience.
0: Not that I've had time to look at the bottom of my feet, but do they have palm prints too?
1: Yes. But the feet, George, have more to do with health. The feet definitely have signs and symbols and images on them, but the feet have more to do with health than anything. 90% of what's represented on the feet have to do with health trends and health issues.
0: Do you read feet?
1: No.
0: I don't blame you.
1: But you can also look at health trends, and I do quite frequently, on the palms also. Health trends are seen on the palms. And the interesting thing about, being an astrologer or a palmist is that we can, for instance, if someone has like a health issue, we see it as usually starting in the mind or the psychology. When a doctor might just give a pill and maybe that'll solve the problem, but it doesn't always. But we actually see as palmists, what we see in health is so many of our health issues, other than, let's say, falling on a sheet of ice or something like that, or, we see health issues as starting in the mind, starting in the psychology, and we can actually avert a health issue years before it takes place if a person changes their thinking.
0: Well, people can
1: have a lot to do with negative thinking, George.
0: Can people email you through your website?
1: Yes, they can. Yes, and they can email me, and I'll call them immediately.
0: PalmistryInstitute.com?
1: Yes.
0: And the last book you have was called "Talk to the Hand," or do you have any others?
1: I'm working on a new book, and but "Talk to the Hand" is my latest book. And it's kind of like an adventure. It's kind of like, what is it like to be a palmist? What is it like to read hands? And I take people on a journey.
0: All right, we're going to come back in a moment with Vernon Mahovel and take readings, or perhaps you have just a question. If you want a reading, give Donna your birth month and day, and then ask Vernon a specific question. He'll ask you how to hold up your hand and your palm, and you do his thing.
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3: This is a Fox News alert. The talks are off. I'm Sue Guzman. Switzerland confirming that Iran talks have been postponed after the White House announced that Vice President J.D. Vance would not be departing Washington Thursday night to join the negotiations. We have more from Fox's Chanley Painter.
4: This all comes as Israel's military says it struck targets throughout southern Lebanon. Israel's occupation of southern Lebanon and its continued attacks on the Iranian-backed Shiite militia Hezbollah has been a key issue on the talks. In a Truth Social post Thursday, President Trump stressed, quote, "We expect a complete ceasefire on all fronts, including Lebanon, Hezbollah, and Israel." Vice President J.D. Vance also lashed out at Israel Thursday, warning its leaders not to, quote, "attack the only powerful ally they have left in the entire world." Cabinet-level officials in Israel have been critical of the U.S. deal with Iran, and Israel's Prime Minister Benjamin Netanyahu has insisted his nation's operations targeting Hezbollah in Lebanon will continue.
3: At least 16 people have been killed in the airstrikes in southern Lebanon. Four Israeli soldiers were killed in combat. Ukraine has targeted Russia's capital city in its largest drone strike since the start of the war.
5: The drone barrage torching the city's main oil refinery for the second time in a week. This all, by the way, happening just 10 miles from the Kremlin. Those strikes disrupting commercial flights across Moscow overnight. And while Russia claims it shot down more than 500 drones overnight, nearly 200 over Moscow alone, four airports going dark in the process, 17 reported injuries, including a pair of kids, as debris rained down on apartment buildings, a mall, a fitness center, a large tank cover flying hundreds of feet in the air after being struck again by one of those incredible drones. Vladimir Putin, for his part, was about 430 miles away in Kazan, hosting the Association of Southeast Asian Nations Conference.
3: Fox's Kevin Cork. 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
3: Democrat Hannah Pingree and Republican Bobby Charles will compete this fall to become Maine's next governor. The two won their primaries Friday. The stage is now set to fill the remaining term of California Congressman Eric Swalwell, who stepped down amid sexual assault allegations. Two Democrats, State Senator Aisha Wahab and Melissa Hernandez, will face off in a special election August 18th. Swalwell resigned from Congress amid sexual assault allegations. And President Trump awarding three military members the highest honor. More from Fox's Jared Halpern.
8: Marine Corps Major James Capers and Colonel John Ripley were awarded the Medal of Honor for heroic actions during the Vietnam War. Army Major Nicholas Dockery was awarded the highest military honor for his actions in Afghanistan.
9: As we approach the 250th anniversary of our founding, we remember that we owe everything to heroes like those we celebrate today.
8: President Trump paid tribute to the three combat veterans. Colonel Ripley was awarded the medal posthumously. All three service members were initially awarded lower-level citations, all eventually elevated to medals of honor due to advocacy from colleagues and veterans organizations. At the White House, Jared Halpern, Fox News.
3: President Trump awarding the three military members and the Justice Department cracking down on the alleged misuse of taxpayer dollars in Massachusetts. Fox's Christina Coleman reports.
4: The Assistant Attorney General for the National Fraud Enforcement Division says cases like these highlight a broader, troubling pattern of the exploitation of America's safety net by people in this country illegally. Federal authorities say the alleged scammers in this case defrauded Massachusetts taxpayers of more than $1.4 million in public benefits from multiple programs, including SNAP. They face numerous charges, including aggravated identity theft and passport fraud. And authorities say they're just getting started on their massive fraud-fighting efforts to stop scams like these.
3: I'm Sue Guzman. This is Fox News.
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11: Clear and cool early Friday. Expect temperatures in the mid-50s in the morning with light and variable winds. Partly to mostly sunny with isolated showers and a couple thunderstorms Friday afternoon. High temperatures in the low 80s. More storms and potentially heavy rain likely this weekend. From the First Alert 6 Weather Center, I'm Chief Meteorologist Matt Serwey.
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1: And welcome back, George Norrie, along with Vernon Mahubble. Vernon, are there points on the palm that give you psychic intuition and points like that?
9: Yes. Let's say you're in a state of quandary or indecision and you want an answer. Hold your left hand right to your heart and sit down and relax and ask the question, what should I do?
1: And how do you get your answer?
9: You'll get it through your heart. Your heart will answer it. In other words, the left hand is connected to the heart, and you're communing with your heart.
1: So it won't stop beating, though, will it?
9: Oh, no, no. In fact, it might even beat faster because you're going to get your right answer. But holding your left, if you have a question, you're in a state of indecision or confusion or uncertainty, sit down, hold your left hand right to your heart. Take a deep breath and just ask your question, and you'll get your answer. It'll come from the deep, deep, deepest subconsciousness. And if you do this regularly, you'll not only become intuitive, you may even become psychic.
1: Really?
9: Yeah.
1: That's fascinating. So,
9: yeah, it's the hands and the heart are incredibly connected. just like, George, when we do things with our hands, we can be pretty dexterous. Well, at the same time, we need to use our hands in other ways, not just to, you know, use them to eat and use them to write, and but also at the same time, that our hands are a meditative tool, and that it they're very powerful. For instance, even the aspect of holding the hands in prayer, when you hold your hands together, what it does is holding the two palms together brings the two brains together, the right and the left, and they become, let's say, harmonized. So many times if you just want to feel peace or harmony and we'll just hold our hands together in like a prayer mode or a peace mode, or hold our hands together. How many times do we do that, let's say, when we're just in a state of contemplation or reflection? What do? We hold our hands together. And what that does is it amalgamates our two brains, and then we're able to come up with a little bit more clarity, because we're feeling more peaceful and more harmonious inside. So our hands are also a very deep part of our spiritual awareness.
1: Is that why prayer works?
9: Prayer works because you're communing with God through both brains. In other words, both the left and the right brains are trying to communicate with the Supreme Lord. And so it works, because you're putting yourself at peace. You're saying, okay, I can't figure this out, God, you help me. So what you're doing is, when you're bringing those two palms together, you're asking for peace, you're asking for harmony, you're putting yourself in a position of resting your mind and your psychology. And that's why the prayer, that's why it's easy to pray to God, because you're at peace at that point.
1: All right, let's go to the phones. First caller we're going to go to, the birthday is July 11. July 11, we're going to first-time caller Denise in Chicago, Illinois. Hi, Denise.
10: Hello.
1: How can we help you?
10: Hi, George. I got to let you know, I just love your show.
1: Well, thank you.
10: And I learned so much, and I thank you. You're a great interviewer, and I'm in awe whenever I listen to you. Thank you.
1: You're welcome. And you have a question for Vernon, and then he'll tell you what to do with your hand.
10: Excellent, Vernon. Excellent. Thank you. Hello, Vernon. How are you?
9: Oh, great. Can I just, before you ask your question, I have something I want to tell you.
10: Okay.
9: You, this particular year is a new point of beginning for you. You may have just started a new goal or an endeavor around November or December. Keep at it. Move forward with it. This is a year of new plans and new ventures, and there's one particular one that you should be concentrating on.
10: And what's that? Move forward. Do you see?
9: Well, I want you to just do it. Now ask me your question.
10: Okay. Actually, my question pertained to that. The past year, I was in a position, and I always seem to get a boss that loves me, and then I get a boss that hates me. And I've decided that I want to start my own business.
9: Your own business,
10: so, yes. Yeah, exactly. And I want to help seniors and travel and tours and seniors.
9: Yes. So about November, December of last year, you decided to say to yourself, I'm going to become autonomous. I really need to do my own thing. And last year is when you either you left your job or you quit your job in some way. But this year is the year that you should follow through on controlling your own life destiny as it in regards to your career. So move forward, don't look back, and start your own business, or at least work for another company where they give you your own department and they just leave you alone. Okay?
10: Yeah, that's a great wish, but finding that, I'd rather do it myself. And you know, you're right on with the November, December. I was thinking about it, and yep. I thank you. You gave me goosebumps.
1: Well, hold on. What about her palm now, Vernon?
10: Oh, my palm.
9: I already looked at it.
1: You did?
9: Oh,
1: when?
9: You were holding it up.
10: I was.
1: I didn't know that.
11: I didn't have to ask her. She was holding it up.
1: All right.
10: You're awesome. Thank you very much. Thank you very much.
11: You're awesome, too. Start your own business.
1: Thanks, Denise. Good luck. I didn't know you did that.
11: Well, it happens. I don't know.
1: Well, what did you see when she held her hand up?
11: Well, she was holding her hand up the whole time. She was sitting at a table or something and just holding her hands. Both of them, one was on the phone and she was just holding up her hand.
1: What are you, a remote viewer, too?
11: I could be. I don't know. I think so.
1: That's magic.
11: The government has never come to me and asked me for my services, so what can you do?
1: Next caller does not want a reading. Mayette in New York. Welcome to the show. Hello, Mayette.
12: Actually, without having to give the full birthday, which is attached to one's medical record, I'm very sensitive to now, I would like a reading, and I have a general question. You have the most fascinating guest, and Vernon, I believe you're the one that told us about Israel Regardi's book, The Naturalistic Practitioner. Were you the palmist that told us about him?
11: No.
12: Okay, but that is an excellent book along the metaphysician-physician healing line. But my general question, so you can think about it, my month and day is May 25th. I think it's 2 days before Judge George's beloved mother's birthday. And I want to know about moving forward with a very important invention and also some inventions that are more gadget and friendly and helpful, but in particular a very important invention with the acronym of NLP.
11: Okay, so I will say to you, last year, around this time, you came up with this idea. That was the seed form of what you're trying to do now, this year. You came up with about a year ago. And you've been steadily working on it, actually very strongly working on it this year. And I want you to continue on it. It will actually manifest itself by the end of the year. So I want you to work hard on it, and it will entail hard work and some struggle and some effort, but I want you to, it does look like it will actually provide you with some success. So work at it.
12: That sounds good. And the general question, how is it that one can go to India and look at a palm leaf, I think it is, and the reader can tell you about your past, your present, and your future? You seem to have some information, so give us some. That is just so remarkable. Give us some information, more information on that. Thank you so much, George.
1: Okay, and it could be tea leaves, Vernon.
11: Well, you know, the quick answer to that is the India and the, let's say, the Oriental world as opposed to the Occidental world is the beginnings of, we see the beginnings of palmistry and astrology, what is called Vedic astrology, and there is a book that's 5,000 years old. It was written in 3,100 BC, called the Hast Samudra Shastra, and that is a Sanskrit. That's in Sanskrit. It means the study of the human hand by astrological method, and that treatise is written in Sanskrit. And I've studied Sanskrit in order to unlock these ancient books on palmistry. And so the places like Tibet and India, the Far East, this is the area where palmistry and astrology in our on our earth began.
1: Next birthday is June 24. June 24, we're going to Rick in Massachusetts. Hi, Rick.
13: Hi, guys.
1: Good to have you with us.
13: It's February 24th, but...
1: Feb. Oh, she's got me as June. All right, 224.
13: Yeah, 224. That's great. I'm so happy to hear it. My, she's my favorite caller, and such an intelligent lady, so it's good to hear her voice again.
1: I've got a question.
13: I think I told you before somewhat, but I have a mortgage company is actually committing fraud and trying to foreclose on my house.
11: Hold up your hands, please. Hold up your hands. At least the right hand.
13: Right hand, okay.
11: What's happening right now in your life is that there could be some endings, some transitions, major transitions. You're getting ready for the new. There's going to be some doors closing for you. I'm going to be very honest with you. There's going to be some doors closing for you this year. There will be some new doors opening for you next year. So if something is leaving your life, just be detached from it. Let it go. And the things that are still working for you, keep them going. But I will say to you that just let the things that need to leave your life, let them go. This is like kind of like a year of like, let's say you have 20 pairs of jeans, you're going to get rid of 10 of them. So by the will of providence or your own will, let things go, okay?
13: Yeah, that's what I'm trying to do. Just obviously a very nerve-wracking situation, so that's why.
11: Let it go. Just be the key here is to be detached. It's planetary what's happening to you. And I will say to you, once you start getting into your birthday around February, March, and April of next year, your whole life your life is going to significantly change.
1: Next birthday is 2/8, Feb 8. Let's go to Jade in Portland, Oregon, west of the Rockies. Hi, Jade.
14: Hello.
1: Good to have you with us. What's your question?
14: Thank you very much. I've been listening to you since I was a little kid, by the way. So
1: well, thank you.
14: Monumental. Thank you. My question is how to best utilize the natural innate skills I have for the bakery that I'm opening.
1: Opening up a bakery, Vernon.
11: Okay. Huh?
1: She's opening up a bakery.
11: Yeah. No, I will say to you that you started this idea last year, and this is a good year to search for people who are going to invest in your product, if you will. People will help you. In other words, this is a year of working with a team or a group of people. Don't do everything on your own this year. It could be your own project, but at the same time, work with other people in making that project work. Do you understand?
14: Yes, certainly.
11: And so, like I say, you may find people this year who will help you, who may promote you, or even invest in what you're doing. So I also want to say to you that this year you're feeling a little bit sensitive. You are a humanitarian spirited person anyway, which is wonderful. You're very empathetic. I pick up a lot of empathy and a lot of sensitivity within you. But there are some things this year you could be feeling a little bit oversensitive and taking things a little bit too personally and overreacting to, let's say, slights and insults. Could be part of your family stuff. So just be aware of that, okay?
14: In life in general or in business?
11: In life in general or with your family. You could be a little bit more oversensitive this year. So you might take things a bit personally.
14: Okay, so, I can see that.
1: All right, good luck, Jade. Hope everything works out for you. How do you get these impressions, Vernon?
11: By God's grace only, George.
1: Does it come to you as something intuitive?
11: Highly intuitive, because I can't see. I'm not reading the hand in person or looking at their photo specifically. So it's coming to me by. A different methodology, really.
1: Let's take one more quick call before the break, then we'll come back with final calls. Let's go to November 24, Nancy in Bedford, Massachusetts, on the wild card line. Hi, Nancy.
15: Hi, thank you. Just a quick question. My GI doctor and my cardio doctor, nobody can come to a conclusion what is, you know, how to get rid of certain pains I keep getting. And
11: stomach issues? Is it stomach?
15: November 24th. What?
11: No, is it your stomach? I'm asking.
15: Oh, it's my stomach.
11: Yeah. It's your digestion issues. It's just issues of digestion.
15: It is.
11: Yeah.
15: So that would be GI. Okay, so. Go back and tell them.
11: Oh, I didn't. Okay, that's interesting. So what I see is that there are foods that you're eating that are not easily digest. You're not digesting well, and it's also affecting your cardiovascular system.
15: Okay.
11: But I also want to say to you, this particular astrological period that you're in, the emphasis is on domestic situations. And you might have to deal with domestic situations, both difficult and good. Do you understand?
15: I think I do. I don't know about the good part, but I know the difficult part.
11: Well, that's what I'm saying to you. In other words, the biggest problem right now is dealing with situations that are happening, or a situation that's happening in your personal life, your domestic life. Take care of that, and you may even feel better health wise.
15: Okay. Well, thank you very much. I appreciate it.
11: Where I see the problem is in your domestic life.
1: When you say domestic, could be any kind of personal home thing.
11: Yeah, it's family. It's maybe her spouse or something like that, or dealing with one of her sons or daughters or something. There's something that's stressing her out tremendously.
1: Vernon's website is palmistryinstitute.com. His latest book is called Talk to the Hand, but he's going to constantly be doing other things. What has been the most gratifying thing you've ever done, Vernon?
11: Being on Coast to Coast, George.
1: Ah, you're too kind, my friend. You're too kind. We're going to come back in a moment with Vernon Mahubble and take final phone calls with him on Coast to Coast AM. Those of you on hold, just hang there. We'll do our best to get to all of you.
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1: And welcome back to our final segment with Vernon Mahubble, George Norrie with you. Vernon, when the baby is in the womb, just starting to form, at what point is the palms and the fingerprints forming?
7: The palm, just like the rest of the body, is forming in the, you know, at the point of conception. But the lines and the configurations on the hand start to form at about 4.5 to 5 weeks in the womb. This is what medical science is telling us. And by 5 months, the hand is really starting to take shape. And at 7 months in the womb, all of the lines, all of the configurations, especially the fingerprints, are fully formed. So this is what medical science it tells us, which is interesting.
1: And technically, we are 9 months older than we really are, aren't we?
7: I think that's how it appears, yeah. Yeah, because death, is according to the Vedic view, is a period of 6 months. In other words, when someone, let's say, passes away, it takes about 6 months for the soul to enter into a new physical body or into the womb. So life is a continuum. So if someone's going to get a human form of life, that embryo starts to form, and around 7 months, the soul is, until about 7 months, George, the soul is in a state of animated suspension. And then at about 7 months, the soul, the person wakes up, if you will.
1: Well, you're doing a great job with our listeners, so let's go back to the calls. September 23 is the date, 923. We're going to Troy in Clearwater, Florida, on the wild card line. Hello, Troy.
8: Hi, you can hear me okay?
1: Yes, sir. What's your question?
8: Awesome. I have several, let's say three areas I could focus on in launching with a webinar, my coaching, consulting, and done for you and done with you services business. And I'm wondering which area to focus on to get the most bang for my buck. And most,
7: do any of your ideas have anything to do with people's personal life or relationships or anything of that matter?
8: It could if I focus on one in particular, yes.
7: Yes, then focus on that one in particular and you'll be successful. One of your ideas has to do with relationships or human relationships or even or possibly friendships, but especially in the world of maybe marriage or love. And I think you should focus on that particular idea. You will be successful.
8: Also, awesome.
7: Can I mention to you that you're a little bit stressed out right now, or maybe quite stressed out. You should do things that will make you peaceful. Maybe do some meditation, mantra meditation, take to some type of yoga system like bhakti. You're feeling very stressed out, very nervous, very restless. It's not going to help you in your progressive march of getting this idea into focus, okay?
1: Are you stressed, Troy?
8: I don't feel stressed, but I have other ways of dealing with things that other people looking at me may see me as stress. However, I'm centered, but I'm also forward ho, like full speed ahead type attention.
7: Well, your stress, you know, the good news is that you know how to use your stress and your restlessness and put it into your goal orientation. But in your personal life, let's say I do feel a lot of nervousness or restlessness. It's not a big problem, but I'm just saying it's there. Take care of it, okay?
1: All right. Good luck, Troy. I appreciate that. What do you see when you say that, Vernon? What feelings do you get?
7: It's kind of like it's definitely a psychic vibration, but it has more to do with something visual.
1: Next up, Feb 13. A lot of February birthdays. 2/13, we're going to Elaine in Texas. Welcome to the show. Hello, Elaine.
9: Hello.
1: Good to have you with us. What's your question?
9: I don't have a question. I just wanted a reading.
1: Just a reading. Okay, Vernon.
9: Oh, I've been told.
7: This is a quieter year for you.
9: Good.
7: you're gonna go internal. This time period, you've got about 8 or 9 more months in this planetary period, and it's a period of going internal. You're probably wanting to be alone a lot. You know, be a hermit this year, this time period. You know what I'm talking about. If your friends have been asking you over the last few months, oh, let's go out to a club, let's do this, let's do that, you're probably apt to say, I don't know, I want to stay home, right?
9: Maybe.
7: So continue that and go internal and get into, you know, do some meditation, get into your spiritual life. It's a good time to search. This is a good year for an internal search, okay?
1: All right. Good luck, Elaine. Hope that works out for you. Next one, June 23. We're working you today, Vernon. June 23, Carl in Indiana, east of the Rockies. Hello, Carl.
10: Hello, thanks for taking my call.
1: Sure thing. Go ahead.
10: Yeah, I was just wondering what career I should be in or what career you see me doing.
7: You must work with people. You love working with people. You're a very social person. Your career must be a people-oriented career. And you love talking to people, too. I'm sure you have done something that dealt with it may be some type of consultation in the past. I'm getting something that deals with maybe giving people advice or counsel also. So you may want to, you know, do kind of a business that deals with being an agent or a promoter or doing something like that. But you love working with people. That's the bottom line.
10: Okay, thank you.
1: All right, thank you. Did you ever see a palm that you couldn't read, Vernon?
7: I can't see the if they're not alive.
1: Have you looked at dead people's palms?
7: Yes, and that's the problem. When a person, let's say, is passing away, you have to look at their hands really quickly because the soul has left, and when the soul leaves, it stops transmitting its energies into the palm. So sometimes within just hours, George, the hand will be just like a clean slate.
1: Is it the soul? Is it the soul that feeds the palm that gives you the information?
7: Yes. When a person leaves their body, it's that soul that leaves their body, and that soul is actually the one that is giving the palm its life and its lines.
1: Next up is March 14, we're going to John in Albuquerque, first-time caller. Hey, John, welcome.
11: George Norrie, thank you.
1: You are welcome, my friend. You have a question for Vernon?
11: Yeah, I'd like a reading from Vernon. But first, George, I just want to say you're keeping my nocturnal side very active lately.
1: Perfect. That's good.
11: I love it. Okay. Here's the situation. I'm a U.S. Army veteran. I get VA disability each month, and I need a reading in regard to my financial future. Will it improve? Will it get worse?
7: Do you own property? Not just a house, but any other type of property?
11: No, sir.
7: Okay. Have you thought Has that ever been in maybe your portfolio to try to do that in the future?
11: Yes. Currently, I am. I'm looking at getting
7: for it now. You're looking for it, and that's what will give you stability and security.
11: Okay. How about this? If I plan to purchase a home in the future or make a down payment, you know, on a nice small home.
7: That's what I'm doing. That's what will give you security and stability, sir.
11: Okay. All righty.
7: You've been about this for a while, but that's the area that you should go into. And you'll feel calm and very calm after you have that secure piece of property within your domain.
1: All right. Thank you, John. Next up, August 9, we're going to Jeremy in North Dakota. Hello, Jeremy.
12: Hello, George. I want to ask the palm reader why our great and awesome God spared my life 8,229 days ago.
1: His life was saved in a car accident. He was in a coma for a couple months. Vernon, what do you think?
7: Yeah, that's heavy. I have a question for you. Have you done any type of teaching or education or anything that in that umbrella?
12: No. I have my bachelor's degree in wildlife and fisheries biology.
7: Uh-huh. I think that God has a plan for you, and I think that your mission is to teach and educate. Give people your knowledge and your awareness. That'll make you very happy.
1: What do you think, Jeremy?
12: I'm thinking about opening up a wild elk hunting ranch.
1: What do you think of that, Vernon?
7: I'm not so keen on that. I really don't think you should do that. I think you should do something where you're giving back to humanity.
1: You think the hunting lodge is not a good idea?
7: I don't think so. I'm 100% sure, no.
1: Why do you feel that way, though?
7: I just don't feel that it's going to work out for him in the way he feels, and it also will bring on some tension to him. No, he needs to do something a little bit more humanitarian, and he hasn't inherited.

0: travel. But this year especially, this is a great year to just explore new horizons. Maybe even move. This is a great time to maybe even consider moving. That's what I see.
1: All right. Good luck, Pam. Hope everything works out for you. Does reading palms make one more spiritual, Vernon?
0: Yes, because you realize that life is eternal. We're not this body. You feel a sense of connection and communion with, you know, the Supreme Lord, the Supreme God and Goddess. It definitely does. You can't read hands for very long before you start to realize there's a reason to our existence. There's a purpose to our lives. And when you read hands continually and you tell people what that purpose is, it actually makes you, it just gives you life and it makes you passionate about what you're doing. But human life is meant for spiritual realization ultimately. That is what makes us happy.
1: If the palm tells you something that isn't positive, can you have the right to change it? It doesn't change the palm, but it'll change the event. Can you do that?
0: You can change the event if you know what the person's life purpose is, there, and then you can put them on their path. And many times, George, I'll meet people who will say, I'm doing this career, but you see a better career for them. They'll even say, you know, I've always wanted to do a career like that. This is really what I wanted to do what I wish I could be doing. So if you see, let's say, negative things on the hand, it's just about telling people to do the positive thing, to get into the avenue that will make them fulfilled.
1: You keep doing what you're doing, Vernon. We think the world of you. Vernon Mahubal, the palm reader, he does a great job. For Dan Galante, Donna Walker, Tom Danheiser, Sue Trikas, Lex Lonehood, Sean Ladasore, Alec Fernandez, Stephanie Smith, who has retired tonight, Tim Banal, George Knapp, Richard Serrett, and Rich Vera, I'm George Norrie, somewhere out there on Coast to Coast AM. We'll see you on our next edition. Until then, be safe, everyone.

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2: No U.S.-Iran talks. I'm Chris DeMeo, Fox News. White House spokesperson announcing that Vice President Vance will no longer be traveling to Switzerland to begin nuclear talks with Iran today. Fox's Alex Hogan has more on the talks.
3: U.S. Central Command announced that the U.S. military has formally lifted the blockade on all traffic entering and exiting Iranian ports. With military presence still in the region, the administration once again is warning that it will resume military action if Iran violates the agreement. Under the memorandum, Iran has committed to inspections, ending uranium enrichment, and eliminating the already enriched stockpiles. The U.S. and regional partners will develop a plan with at least $300 billion for the reconstruction and economic developments of Iran. Back home, there's been sharp criticism of this agreement, while the administration claims that it has the upper hand.
2: Meantime, continued fighting in Lebanon could unravel the newly signed deal, which calls for an immediate halt to military operations on all fronts, including in Lebanon, where Israel has been battling the Iran-backed Hezbollah militant group. Well, Ukraine targeted Russia's capital city in its largest drone strike since the start of the war.
4: The drone barrage torching the city's main oil refinery for the second time in a week. This all, by the way, happening just 10 miles from the Kremlin. Those strikes disrupting commercial flights across Moscow overnight. And while Russia claims it shot down more than 500 drones overnight, nearly 200 over Moscow alone, four airports going dark in the process, 17 reported injuries, including a pair of kids, as debris rained down on apartment buildings, a mall, a fitness center, a large tank cover flying hundreds of feet in the air after being struck again by one of those incredible drones. Vladimir Putin, for his part, was about 430 miles away in Kazan, hosting the Association of Southeast Asian Nations Conference.
2: That's Fox's Kevin Cork in Washington. 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
2: The Israeli military says it struck southern Lebanon overnight in intense fighting as U.S.-Iran talks in Switzerland are postponed. Lebanon's state-run news agency says at least 16 people were killed in Israeli airstrikes. President Trump awarding the Medal of Honor to three military service members.
7: First Marine Corps Colonel John Ripley was awarded the nation's highest military decoration posthumously for his acts of valor in Vietnam. Tom Ripley accepted the medal on his father's behalf, also honored at the White House Army Major Nicholas Dockery and Marine Corps Major James Capers, who led his ambushed unit to safety in Vietnam. Capers is a familiar face to the Fox family. He was previously honored at the Salute the Service Award at the Fox Nation Patriot Awards.
2: That's Fox's Chanley Painter. The South and the Gulf Coast feeling the impact of Tropical Storm Arthur.
8: Mississippi and Louisiana dealt with heavy rain.
3: flash flooding, and preliminarily confirmed tornadoes on Thursday. It's one of three towns between the states put under flash flood emergencies as water took over. Also in Picayune is where the National Weather Service said Anchor Lake Dam had the potential for failure. It prompted leaders to ask residents to evacuate Thursday evening. Meanwhile, the heaviest rain has exited the area. The next major concern is rising river levels. Several of them in the region are forecasted to crest in moderate and major flood stages in the coming days. In Picayune, Mississippi, Brandi Campbell, Fox Weather.
2: A parade for the NBA champion New York Knicks in Manhattan yesterday. Guard Jalen Brunson answered his critics.
8: There's a lot of people that have a lot of negative stuff to say. There's a lot of people who have a lot of opinions. But when you prove them wrong, you really don't have to, say to them.
2: The Knicks won their first championship in 53 years. I'm Chris DeMayo. This is Fox News.
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10: Clear and cool early Friday. Expect temperatures in the mid-50s in the morning with light and variable winds. Partly to mostly sunny with isolated showers and a couple thunderstorms Friday afternoon. High temperatures in the low 80s. More storms and potentially heavy rain likely this weekend. From the First Alert 6 Weather Center, I'm Chief Meteorologist Matt Serwey.
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0: Pacific Ocean, good morning, good evening, wherever you may be across the nation, around the world. I'm George Norrie, and this is Coast to Coast AM. Remember Father's Day this Sunday, folks. Later tonight, a palm reader tells our future. Before we get going into today's program, I have a very brief announcement. After close to 30 years, one of our producers, Stephanie Smith, is retiring. She spent years working on Coast to Coast and did a tireless job for us, making my job much easier. Stephanie, enjoy the second facet of your life, and thank you for everything you did. Here's what's happening. Iranian Parliament Speaker and lead negotiator said that Tehran would closely follow Supreme Leader Khamenei's guidance in implementing the new U.S.-Iran agreement. Mohammad Ghaflar also warned of a strong response to any violations of the Memorandum of Understanding. With more on what's going on with us, here's Tom Danheiser. Hi, Tom.
1: U.S. Vice President J.D. Vance says the 60-day period to reach a final deal is underway, and each side is honoring its commitments so far. The initial agreement has been signed, which kicks off a 60-day period of negotiations on a final deal to end the war. Iran's Supreme Leader Ayatollah Mujtaba Khamenei said in a statement that he authorized the signing despite holding a different view. U.S. officials saying the U.S. and Iran have been working on laying out secret proposals for implementing the 14 points that were signed this week, including details on how to address the future of Iran's nuclear program. Meanwhile, Vice President Vance also criticized Israeli operations in Lebanon, saying they've sometimes gotten in the way of negotiations. In response to reports of Israeli displeasure with the agreement, he said, "If I was in the cabinet of the Israeli government, I might not be attacking the only powerful ally that I have anywhere left in the entire world." And according to Iranian state media, Iran's National Security Council said it has a plan for a reciprocal response if the U.S. violates the peace agreement. The statement, reported by the Islamic Republic of Iran Broadcasting, said the National Security Council will not rest until the full rights of the Iranian nation have been restored. The statement further warned that should any deviation or violation occur on the part of the United States, a reciprocal response will be carried out in accordance with a predetermined plan. George?
0: Tom, thank you for the weeks of reports on this incredible situation, and I have a feeling we'll have some more weeks to go. Ukraine launched one of its largest drone attacks on Moscow since the start of Russia's full-scale invasion, striking a major oil refinery in the Russian capital and sending thick black smoke over parts of the city. Waymo is recalling almost 3,900 robo-taxis in the U.S. to fix software issues after some cars drove into freeway construction zones, according to notices filed with the NTSB. More than 500,000 packages of macaroni and cheese sold at Aldi stores nationwide have been recalled because they may contain undeclared soy lecithin, a soy-derived ingredient that can pose a risk to people with soy allergies or sensitivities. Food safety coach Jeff Nelkin with us here. Jeff, this is serious stuff, isn't it?
2: Well, for the people that are sensitive to the soy lecithin, it is. Again, the variation. Soy lecithin is used in food preparation, the emulsification, texture, mouthfeel, stabilization, shelf life. So it's something that we use, very delicately. And some people are very sensitive to this version of soy, so that if you have a soy allergy, you want to pay attention and see, it may change periodically. People with severe food allergies react in different ways, and even to the smallest exposures. And some examples might be on the skin, itching and flushing, GI symptoms, stomach cramps, respiratory, runny nose, sneezing, wheezing, cardiovascular system, dizziness, and low blood pressure. So you can see that there are quite a variety of symptoms, and it's very sensitive. So it was something that was left off on the labeling. So we want people to be aware. And if anybody feels they have a concern, to contact the Aldi that they purchased the product from, and they will give you further details.
0: Great. Thank you, Jeff. Jeff's website, NelkinFoodSafetyCoach.com. Juneteenth, celebrated on June 19th, tomorrow marks the day in 1865 when enslaved African Americans in Galveston, Texas, finally received word of their freedom. More than 2 years after the Emancipation Proclamation, it became an official U.S. federal holiday back in 2021 to commemorate the end of slavery and to serve as a national day of education and reflection. Here's Colonel Kevin Randall with his weekly report on what's going on in the skies. Hi, Kevin. What do you got for us?
3: Well, good evening, George.
0: Hi, buddy.
3: Less than 2 weeks ago, the IAA SETI committee announced new rules concerning the detection of an extraterrestrial intelligence. This is about the discovery made by radio astronomy as opposed to a landing of an alien craft in Washington, D.C. Professor Michael Garrett of the Sir Bernard Lowell Chair of Astrophysics presided over the effort to update the, and I quote, post-detection protocols, end quote, used by researchers involved in SETI. Those were formally ratified by the International Academy of Astronomics, the IAA. In the past, SETI searched for radio signals around what they deemed the waterhole frequency. They theorized that an advanced civilization would be listening and broadcasting around that specific frequency, akin to animals gathering around a waterhole. Scientists now investigate the entire electromagnetic spectrum, including excess infrared heat signatures from megastructures, optical laser emission, and even multi-messenger signals. Under the revised protocols, no public announcement would be made until the signal or artifact had been authenticated by independent organizations using a variety of instrumentation. While the protocols outline how to share news of the discovery, they remain firm on one critical restriction. No reply would be sent until all nations have had the chance to review the situation using the UN as one of the conduits for that consultation. What wasn't addressed is that any response could take years or decades to reach the alien civilization, depending on the distance from Earth, and their response to us would take just as long. A civilization 100 light years away from Earth means the round trip could be centuries in the making. Those who detected the signal would be long gone before any reply could be received. This means the mutual or the initial response to the discovery here on Earth might be a radical change in science and religion or a possible panic, but it would evaporate as it becomes clear that no one alive when the signal was detected would be alive when the response could be expected. Moving on to the latest data dump, we learned the FBI agents were not merely reviewing reports of UAP, but they were involved in active field investigations that included direct observations of unidentified objects in the field. Again, this revelation was something known inside the UFO community for decades. George Eberhardt reports that he has added the files from all three of these data dumps to the UFO timeline posted on the QFOS website. He thought it might be useful to extract all the entries with pursuit links and separate them out so that interested ufologists could consult them in a systematic way. He said, and I quote, "The file is still somewhat scary long at 68 pages, but it's manageable. All the released files from 1944 to 2026 are included here," end quote. And in the most recent dump, the FBI records about orb sightings between October of 2024 and June 2025 were part of that. There were dozens of witnesses. One of them was a former Army intelligence officer who described creamy, white, iridescent-shaped object hovering what he said was over the mountains and covered with fish-like scales. The object hovered while the panels appeared to move in waves until the UFO suddenly vanished. Other witnesses estimated the object had hovered between 300 to 500 feet above Cheyenne Mountain near Colorado Springs until it disappeared. Pentagon investigators concluded they were seeing sunlight reflecting off the snow on the mountains. Interestingly, Arrow labeled the explanation as low reliability. And finally, we have Eric Weinstein, who holds a PhD in mathematical physics from Harvard, recently describing David Grush as the crash retrieval whistleblower as possessing, and I quote, an incredibly powerful mind for detail, end quote. These comments come shortly after Grush appeared on Capitol Hill alongside bipartisan group of lawmakers advocating for greater transparency and declassification of UAP-related records. Grush's allegations regarding hidden UAP programs remain controversial and publicly unverified, but they continue to attract attention from journalists, lawmakers, scientists, and public individuals alike. And that's it for tonight, George.
0: Great. Thank you, Kevin. Appreciate it. Grush is going to be an American hero as far as I'm concerned. Back many years ago, Whitley Strieber wrote a book called Transformation, in addition to a number of other books he's written. He's updated it, Transformation 2026, about the extraterrestrial presence. He's next on Coast to Coast AM. 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
0: Man, welcome back to Coast, George Norrie with you, Whitley Strieber back with us, author of a number of books, including Communion, one of the most iconic books in the literature of the unexplained and best-selling nonfiction book on UFO-related subjects in history. He's the author of more than 40 other books, including The Wolfen, The Hunger, Superstorm, and all like Communion turned into films. We're going to talk about his latest book tonight. Whitley, welcome back, my friend. How have you been?
7: Well, I've been pretty good. It's great to be back.
0: And I've got to say something. I want to thank you for being one of the first to be interviewed for an upcoming television show we're going to be doing called Strange Universe. We don't have start dates yet, but we'll let the world know when and where. But you did a great job for us.
7: Well, thank you very much, George. I enjoyed it. It was a good interview. You always do a good interview.
0: Which one? You wrote the original Transformation back around 1989 or so, didn't you?
7: Yeah, well, I published it in 1988. Yes, and it was about, basically what happened was I went out, you know, I had that abduction experience in December of 1985, and by about March, we were pretty sure it had been a real thing of some kind. I've never been sure exactly who they were, but they sure weren't us. That was clear.
0: Right.
7: And I thought to myself, well, it happened in the woods. Why don't we go back out there and see if they'll come back? Because, you know, it was terribly scary what happened to me. And obviously I'd been injured, and it's clear that there was an element of danger. But at the same time, I mean, good Lord, they were real. And they weren't us. They weren't human. I was just, I was amazed. And my curiosity overcame my fear. And so we decided, Ann and I, that going out there would make some sense. 11 o'clock appeared, came to one night. And I said to her, well, let's go. She said, you go. I'm not going. I said, well, why not? And she said, well, I've got a little boy in the other room asleep. I'm not leaving the house. It took me about a week to finally get up the guts to get as far as the place that they had taken me from originally. And it was hard. It was very hard. It was terribly frightening. But I did it anyway. And the reason is I'm the kind of person who's, first, I'm stubborn as a mule, and second, my curiosity is stronger than my fear unless I am obviously face to face with something extremely dangerous. And then I'm still here because I'm stupid, but I'm not that stupid. Anyway, I started going out in the woods, and I finally made it down there one night, and I stood there, the beautiful evening night, about 11:30 at that point. Nothing wrong. The woods were quiet and deep and beautiful. And I thought, what are you doing here? What is this crazy thing? Is this even real? And so I turned around and I went back to the house and went to bed.
0: Did you feel foolish?
7: Yeah, a little bit foolish, but also sort of a sense of triumph, because after all, I was injured. I mean, the doctor was telling me I was physically injured, so I knew something had happened.
0: Right.
7: And I had been, by that time, I'd been hypnotized by Dr. Donald Klein, and I was pretty sure that Bud Hopkins was right and they were not human beings. Dr. Klein and I started out with the assumption that they were people in masks and I'd been assaulted. And it turned out that was not the case. And it was, anyway, the 5 nights after I went out, they showed up at the house.
0: These entities came to your house.
7: Absolutely. They sure did. I was sitting in the living room reading, and my cats were lined up on the back of the couch asleep, which is a place they like to go sleep because the cabin was heated only by a wood stove, and it was quite cold, and cats are cold natured, so they, you know, like to be as high as they can. So they were there. And suddenly, these 9 knocks came on the side of the house up about, oh, easily 30 feet from the ground.
0: Knocks like let me in, or just knocks to get your attention? What do you think they were?
7: Well, it felt like kind of both. And they scared the cats unbelievably. The cats puffed up. They looked like a couple of caterpillars. Their eyes were wide and their tails were huge. And the 9 knocks came in 3 groups of 3. And then there was a kind of double tap, like, okay, we're done. And I sat there during the time of the 9 knocks, thinking, they're asking me to come out, or they're asking me to open the door. But I don't think I'm going to do that because those cats are too scared. And maybe they have more sensitive awareness than I do. You know, maybe their ears are hearing things.
8: Were you peeking through the window or anything like that?
7: No, I didn't move. I was frozen. I couldn't move. I wasn't hypnotized or anything. I was just not. It was too quick. I didn't jump up or anything. I just was there.
8: Just like paralysis, almost.
7: Not exactly paralysis. It's just it only lasted a few seconds, and I didn't have time to move. I was listening, really. I did get up a few seconds after the double tap. Yeah, I certainly did. But that began a relationship that still goes on to this day.
8: They put an implant in your ear, didn't they?
7: Well, someone did. Two people came into the house and did that. And incidentally, the implant, I believe to be the only provably anomalous object in a human being, at least in the public space. And I say provably because there's a video of it, of the attempt to remove it, in which both my wife and the doctor observe it moving down from the top of my ear, where it is now, into my earlobe on its own, under the skin. And that proves it's anomalous right there. There's two people are witnessing it, one of them a medical professional.
8: I went to an operation once, Woodley, and watched the late Roger Lear trying to perform the same kind of operation and removal on a lady who had an implant in her facial cheek. And every time he tried to get it with tweezers, it would move. And we could see it on video. It was unbelievable.
7: And the only reason we ignore this is because the government and the general media, not coast to coast certainly, are constantly putting out the message that this is not anything of any importance. We're talking about something that goes into people that can't be explained and that can do that, can move around under the skin. And not only that, the ones that Roger would take out were encapsulated in epidermis, but they were inside deep muscle tissue.
8: Woodley, we're going to take a short break and come back and talk about your new book, Transformation 2026, and why you updated it and what it means to all of us when we come right back on Coast to Coast AM.
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1: We'll take your calls next hour with Woodley Strieber as we talk about Transformation 2026, a fascinating subject indeed. The Paranormal Podcast Network keeps cruising along. 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Or if you're on the iHeartRadio app, just look for the Coast to Coast or the Paranormal Podcast Network. One of the great podcasts is Beyond Contact by Captain Ron. Captain Ron, my friend, you got a new show coming out tomorrow, don't you?
2: Yes, George, we do. We have Scott Guerin on, and he's a guy who had an extraordinary career with the State Department. He's a former U.S. Air Force Special Ops pararescue jumper, and he had several UAP sightings, including a really interesting one, George, which was a very long, close-range daylight sighting of a very unique object that he said did not behave like any conventional aircraft he's seen. It exhibited these weird characteristics like morphing, silent hovering, and did instantaneous acceleration. He said it had maneuverability well beyond known aerospace capabilities.
1: I was at Contact in the Desert a few weeks ago, as you were, and people were abuzz about the Beyond Contact work you're doing. They love it.
2: I was amazed. It was very overwhelming for me, and I really enjoyed it. It's really nice to meet people in person, as you know, George.
1: Great. Thanks. Keep putting up with the great job you're doing, Captain Ron. And, of course, if you want to lose some weight without the pain, here's something for you.
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1: And welcome back to Coast, George Norrie with you, Whitley Schuber with us. And Whitley, happy birthday. You had a few days ago, huh? Unmute yourself, Whitley. Nope, I don't hear him. Donna?
10: I'm sorry.
1: Here you go.
10: Yeah, it's the mute button jumped around on me. Yeah, I had a birthday a few days ago. I don't think much about birthdays, frankly. I'm too busy. So.
1: And Arts was yesterday.
10: Yeah. That's right. We used to celebrate our birthdays together quite often.
1: Give us a synopsis of the initial transformation book and then tell us about the 2026 update.
10: Well, the initial book, basically what happened was after the night I was just describing, they started to come to the house regularly and a lot. And they weren't, I wish I could say, well, they sat down across the table from us, but that's not what happened at all. They would be there, though, and they would come in different ways. And Anne said, well, you know, let's invite people up and see if they still come. And they did. They came to a lot of our friends, and it became a remarkable place because, I mean, here it was just a bunch of ordinary American people coming to this little cabin and meeting with aliens in the middle of the night.
1: Did they see them? Did your friends see them?
10: Oh, yeah. One friend, Raven Dana, has talked about it on the air many times. And another friend, Lori Barnes, also used to talk about it. She's passed on. And they left detailed descriptions of what they saw. And Raven was in bed one night, and we had gone out in the woods and together and taken a walk, the group of us and so forth. And Anne had said they would come that night. And that was because Lori had an experience on the road in front of the cabin. She had been walking up the road and suddenly, there was her brother who she had disappeared 20 years before, and the FBI had given up on finding him. And there he stood. And she said, oh, my God, I'm so glad to see you. Come down to the cabin and meet my friends. And he smiled at her and said, I just want you to know I'm all right. And then he kind of floated off into the woods and disappeared. She came staggering back to the cabin, wide-eyed, I can tell you. And Anne, after hearing the story, said to me quietly, they'll show up tonight. And there was a connection, and is a connection, that we don't understand between what looked to us like aliens and the human dead. Anne understood probably better than anybody.
1: Did they shapeshift him?
10: I don't know. That's exactly what we don't know. I have no idea. But it feels like it. Anyway, that night, Raven woke up because she felt movement in the room. And or she felt something on the bed, rather, excuse me. And she opened her eyes, and there was what she thought at first was a raccoon. But then she thought, no, the windows are screwed shut. They were, the screens were screwed shut. I was not keen on them. I was very security conscious. And so then she realizes, my God, it's one of them. And she reaches her hand out, and it reaches its hand out, and it lays its hand in her hand. And there's this energy that goes through her whole body, not unpleasant, just a sort of beautiful electricity. And then it communicates to her, oh, and she sees an eye of Horus above the bed, an Egyptian symbol, and it communicates to her, what would you like me to do? Now, outside the room, there's a low-light camera pointing down the corridor. In the living room is a filmmaker and his wife asleep on the fold-out bed. And down the hall are two other women, Laurie Barnes and another woman in the guest rooms, one in the guest room. The being goes into the guest room and wakes them up. And they both sit up and they see it. And it holds out its hands. It's clearly alive. It's about 3.5 feet tall, they said. And then it just disappears. And of course, the next morning, we're all excited because we think it walked down the hall. Therefore, we probably have it on video. There was not a trace of it on the video.
1: Nothing.
10: But what we didn't know was it was still in the house. The following happened. At dawn, just before dawn, my son and I, who were camping out in the woods, because the house was full, the two women, Laurie and the other woman, were in the guest room, and the house was full. So we were camping out, and by that time, I had a level of confidence about the visitors that maybe I shouldn't have had. I don't know, but I didn't feel uncomfortable camping out. Let me put it that way.
1: Most people would be scared to death, Whitley.
10: Well, most people would have, but I was scared the night they knocked on the side of the house. That's true.
1: Right.
10: But mostly, you know, I was pretty sure we were safe. I wasn't getting the feeling that there was any menace in this at all. So anyway, we're walking up to the house, and suddenly we see a sort of translucent figure come out of the front door onto the front porch of the house, run down the porch toward us, move down in front of us over across the deck, go out into the backyard, and then move into the woods at a high rate of speed, racing through the woods among the trees, moving so quickly that it was hard to believe anything could move that fast and avoid the tree trunks, but it did. We rush into the house, and the filmmaker and his wife are on their feet because they thought the bed was on fire.
1: Oh, geez.
10: They were hit by a wave of tremendous, really extraordinary heat that terrified them, and thought the bed had burst into flames. A scientist later explained what probably had happened here. This entity was using something that could bend light around it so that you couldn't see it, even though it was right there. And it had lingered in the house all night until dawn came, and my son and I started to come up to the house, and it realized it might be trapped in the house. And in order to move, it apparently had to release some of the heat that would have built up because of the whatever was causing the gravity, the light to bend. And that was the heat Drew and his wife felt. But it didn't release all of it. It only released enough to make it look translucent. We could just barely see it. And that's the sort of thing that would happen. A lot of things like that happened. It was a quite incredible time.
1: And it's still ongoing, isn't it?
10: Oh, yeah. And then I would go on TV a few days later and be scoffed at. It was really fascinating. What an unusual way to live, to have things happen to you that were so wonderful and so beyond anything we could understand.
1: And real. And real,
10: totally real, with all kinds of witnesses. Like, Transformation, the original book, failed. And it failed because in those days, books started out on the West Coast, in Los Angeles and San Francisco, especially L.A.
1: And they either made it.
10: Began to sell in L.A., it would sell all across the country.
1: That's right. If it didn't, it didn't.
10: And what happened was, an awful review appeared in the L.A. Times, and they put it on their fiction list instead of their nonfiction list. And it was called just a lot of very ugly words. And they did everything they could to crush that book.
1: And this came out a couple of years after Communion came out, right?
10: Yeah, about 18 months after Communion, because this extraordinary stuff happened. It started happening before Communion was even published. And I always felt like, what if a car runs over you tomorrow? Then all of this amazing stuff never gets out. And I thought, it has to get out. I have to do this. And it was a disaster. It was just, the book was a disaster because of what happened. Starting with the LA Times, and of course a lot of other papers did the same thing to it, and the world was not ready for this kind of experience. And you know, but I have to say, they were much more open-minded with Communion. The New York Times actually gave Communion a nice review. They may have reviewed Transformation, I don't remember, but eventually they just stopped reviewing my books altogether.
1: Did the movie that came out in, 1989 help?
10: No. The movie was only in the theaters for 7 days. Then the distributor of the movie went bankrupt and it was pulled from the theaters because they weren't paying the fees to the theaters.
1: Oh, jeez.
10: And so it wasn't ever seen by many people. I think you can still catch it on Amazon, or I mean, on you, I get a DVD of.

0: things, which we did, and so did our animals. And what was that like? The book was crushed earlier. It was totally crushed, so not many people read it. And I decided I would update it in detail. It's about more than a third longer than it was, because there's a lot of updating in it that goes into all kinds of things I've learned since then about the nature of the experience and what it is, what it means. And I discovered a letter that my son had written the night after his own abduction, that he wrote and gave to his mother, that I didn't think she'd saved. And about 7 or 8 months ago, I found it in an old photograph album. I often look through my old albums because I got a lot of things I like to remember about
1: Sure.
0: my wife and about Anne.
1: She saved everything, Whitley.
0: Yeah, she made it happen.
1: We're going to
0: There
1: come
0: wouldn't
1: back
0: have
1: and take calls with you, and we'll talk a little bit more. I want to ask you about these missing scientists that have been going on. One may have been found murdered in the forest, but we'll come back and chat more, and we'll open up the phone lines to give you a chance to talk with Whitley Strieber right here on Coast to Coast AM.
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1: Vice President Vance was supposed to be in Switzerland. I'm Dave Anthony, Fox News, but he's not.
2: The talks between the U.S., Iran, Qatar, and Pakistan that were supposed to take place in Switzerland today have been postponed for the time being. A White House official tells this to Fox News. The plans for upcoming technical talks have not been finalized, and the U.S. delegation has been prepared to depart at the first available opportunity.
1: That's Fox's Doug Lewsader. Vance delays his trips after Iran suggested it wouldn't go. Upset over another flare-up of fighting in Lebanon. Four Israeli troops were killed and reportedly at least 18 others as Israel went after Hezbollah targets. Iran demands Israel leave, which Prime Minister Netanyahu says won't happen as many in Israel criticize the deal. Vice President Vance urges them to be careful.
3: Donald J. Trump is the only head of state in the entire world who is sympathetic to the nation of Israel at this moment in time.
1: The president's also facing a lot of questions about the Iran deal. He says we'll prevent Iran from having nuclear weapons. Republicans have joined Democrats, critical of the concessions given to reopen the Strait of Hormuz to shipping. Mark Caputo pressed the president on that on the Axios show.
4: You had talked about you only wanted unconditional surrender. And
5: well,
4: the MOU doesn't look like unconditional surrender.
5: Well, it really probably is unconditional surrender.
4: Yes,
5: I think so.
1: The U.S. military went on the attack again off the South American coast, blowing up another suspected drug smuggling boat, killing three people considered narco-terrorists. More than 100 of them have died in dozens of U.S. attacks on alleged drug boats since September. Arthur wasn't a tropical storm for long, but the first one of the Atlantic season's remnants continued to rain down on the Gulf Coast.
6: Still a problem, and really yesterday we saw a ton of rain coming down. We saw three flash flood emergencies across Louisiana and Mississippi.
1: Fox meteorologist just Adam Klotz. Some of those areas got over a foot of rain. 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
8: The Nebraska Board of Regents approving a 4.25% tuition increase for the upcoming school year. That increase part of the region's 2026-27 budget that includes a state funding increase of 0.6%. Nebraska Governor Jim Pillen asking for a presidential disaster declaration for nearly $5 million damage caused by severe storms last month. The request includes Nemaha, Thurston, Buffalo, Fillmore, Gage, Howard, Jefferson, and Thayer counties. If approved, the funding will help cover damage to public infrastructure, including downed power lines and poles, as well as damage to schools, buildings, and roads. Mosquitoes have tested positive for West Nile virus in Lincoln.
9: West Nile virus is primarily spread to people through the bite of an infected mosquito, the highest risk occurring in mid to late summer. It's important to stay vigilant, keep using your bug spray, and taking other basic steps to protect against mosquitoes.
8: Chris Schroeder with the Lincoln Lancaster County Health Department. No human cases of the virus have been reported so far this season. The department says most infected people don't feel sick, with about 1 in 5 experiencing symptoms like fever, body aches, or rash. Nebraska State Patrol has a new batch of troopers. The 73rd recruit class graduated during a ceremony at the state capitol. The recruits got their badges and took oaths of office. The new troopers will do several months
7: of field training. For more on these and other local stories, go to KFAB.com.
8: The biggest roller coaster
7: in Nebraska
8: is set to open
7: today. KFAB WeatherWatch.
8: Omaha
10: says the mammoth is 70 feet tall. There's 2,000 feet of track and top speeds of 40 miles per hour. A few showers possible overnight on the low of 61. 83 for the high on Saturday, increasing shower and thunderstorm chances afternoon into the evening. Best odds for severe weather to the southwest. From First Alert 6 Weather Center, I'm Senior Chief Meteorologist Rusty Lord.
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20: I'm Lucas Tomlinson. The battle for our nation was arduous, as told by a Pulitzer Prize-winning historian who recounts those dangerous battles as we approach the 250th anniversary of our nation. It details the grit of the American Revolution and how George Washington pulled off the impossible.
21: I think he's quite legitimately hailed as the father of the country, not least because of what he was able to do as commanding general of that Continental Army.
22: And I'm Tevi Troy. I've got the final word on the Fox News Rundown.
23: Oil is flowing again through the Strait of Hormuz. Vice President J.D. Vance says that is already a win for Americans as part of a 60-day memorandum of understanding signed this week between the U.S. and Iran.
24: Oil prices are down nearly at their level from the pre-war conflict. Gas prices dropped below $4 a gallon today for the first time since the conflict. And importantly, they're going to keep falling further given how low oil prices are.
23: Part of the oil flowing is Iranian oil that, since the start of a U.S. Navy blockade, has been mostly stuck, unable to hit the markets. The Trump administration will waive some sanctions on Iran's oil sales. That will generate fresh revenue for Iran's regime, but the vice president downplayed that benefit, telling reporters,
24: We didn't see that as a major concession to the Iranians. Frankly, the Iranians didn't see that as a concession to them, because what prevented them from selling oil was not the sanctions. They were selling plenty of oil without any discount, because the sanctions were just fundamentally ineffective at that point.
23: Any other money for Iran, including unfreezing of assets or a $300 billion economic fund, won't be backed by U.S. dollars, Vance says, and will become available only after Iran makes good on its commitments to dispose of its highly enriched uranium. Still, an awful lot of members of Congress, Democrats and Republicans alike, are not yet convinced.
2: We're hearing from people on both sides of the aisle who are like, it's not a great deal.
23: Shannon Bream is Fox News chief legal affairs correspondent, the anchor of Fox News Sunday, and the host of the Living the Bream podcast.
2: No surprise that the president's critics, the Democrats, would be against it. And they're criticizing him for having criticized the JCPOA, the decision under the Obama years, under President Obama. But you have some folks to his right also saying, listen, I don't know that this solves the deal if we're just going back to the status quo. And now Iran knows that it has the power to shut down the Strait of Hormuz. So I hear skepticism, and I'm sure you do too. While most Republicans are publicly saying, we support the president, this is just kind of the agreement to talk about the agreement, and we'll see what comes. And the president says every option is still on the table if they don't live up to what our understanding of where we're going to get to on this deal.
23: Seems like the major concession up front for Iran is their ability to sell oil, ending the naval blockade, waiving some of these sanctions. The Strait of Hormuz now opens up. How big a deal is that for Iran? Because the vice president seemed to downplay it a little bit and said, listen, they've been doing this anyway.
2: Yeah. And he said the sanctions were not what was stopping any of their activity or really getting through to them. So while there was a lot of criticism of the sanctions being lifted or waived a number of times under the Biden administration, what you heard from the vice president standing there in the White House press, you know, at the podium, saying basically the sanctions weren't doing anything substantial. And so the fact that Iran is now able to sell oil again isn't a difference maker for them. But it seems like part of the criticism or the concern we're hearing out of Israel and some of the officials there is, why are you giving them this funding stream back that they can use for their proxies and they can use against us?
23: Right, because that's the argument with any sort of sanctions relief or any sort of monetary benefit is money's fungible and it can be used for a lot of different things. So even if it's earmarked for X,
2: rebuilding,
23: it can go to Y.
2: Right, and humanitarian aid. We have seen, and that was one of the concerns even Republicans certainly had, but even Democrats, some of them voiced about the JCPOA, was that how do we trace this money and make sure it's not going to proxies? And of course, we all believe that it has gone to proxies over the last few years, possibly and probably at the cost of thousands of lives.
23: You know as well as anybody that events move politics as much as politics can move events. This was a war from its outset that was not very popular with the American public. It had really divided the Republican Party, perhaps even parts of the MAGA base. How important or how significant was that touchstone in the president kind of moving forward and accepting this memorandum of understanding?
2: Yeah, and it's a good question. It also came on his birthday. So there was a lot of feeling that there was symbolism for him that he wanted to say, like, okay, this isn't the final deal, but we've gotten something done here that will reopen the strait, probably hopefully bring down gas prices, maybe make things a little bit better, you know, economically for the country before the midterms. He's had a lot of pressure from the Hill where people are like, we want you to be talking about affordability. We want prices to come down. This is the opposite of what a lot of people thought they were getting for voting for our ticket back in 2024. So it has shown some divisions within the party. Our polling has shown that average Americans are worried and they think the conflict in Iran has actually hurt their families financially. And they think specifically the president's policies are hurting them financially. And that, you know, some of that cuts across party lines. So interesting to see where this goes. And there's already a lot of 2028 conjecture about who is saying what today and what does it expose about what they may be saying when they're put to the test and asked about this in 2 years that they're running for president.
23: Let's talk about the other big issue that dominates the summer usually in Washington, D.C. That's the United States Supreme Court. They are, I think, fair to say, behind schedule on the release of opinions so far.
2: So at this count, when you and I are talking, there's 17 left. We only have two opinion days on the calendar. Not that they couldn't do it, but it's hard to see them giving us 8 or 9, you know, at a time.
23: Get comfortable.
2: So I feel like we're probably headed to overtime. They can always add more days, which you and I have covered this many times when they do that. So we'll see what days they add. But man, a lot of the ones that are on our top list Still waiting on those. And of course, because they're the most difficult, as you and I were talking
23: birthright
2: about.
23: Birthright citizenship is still one of those,
2: yes,
23: right?
2: I mean, that's a huge one, I think. And I won't speak for you, but having sat in the arguments, I think the president's going to lose that one. Mm-hmm. It will not land well, probably at the White House, although we never know what they're doing behind closed doors. I think that's going to be lost. I think he probably wins in some other ones that we're waiting on.
23: The decision that we got on Thursday was a gun rights case mm-hmm. that a lot of people were looking at. And there's sort of an interesting sidebar because the justices were viewing a federal law that was used to prosecute former first son Hunter Biden.
2: Right.
23: So this was a law that says you cannot possess a firearm if you are a user of narcotics.
2: Mm-hmm.
23: A 9-0 decision, mm-hmm. but narrow, sort of yeah. deals just with marijuana and maybe not other drug. Where does this yeah. law go?
2: It feels like to me it was a narrow decision and some really interesting coalitions. It's not often you see Justices Alito and Kagan joining together for a concurrence or say Justice, you know, Sotomayor joining Justice Gorsuch majority opinion. I mean, there was just some interesting mm-hmm. things that came together, but they did say 9-0 and it felt like to me it was very specific to this case. This mm-hmm. is somebody who was potentially a habitual marijuana user and was prosecuted
23: in Texas where it is not legal.
2: Right. And so, you know, the conversation was, they went back to history. And if you remember during the arguments, they talked about, you know, which of the founding fathers potentially drank too much or were drunkards, that kind of thing.
23: Drunkards was a good word in the opinion.
2: Drunkards. Yeah. So they eventually said narrowly here, this individual who was found to be a marijuana user, that it was not proper to prosecute him. It violated his Second Amendment rights. So I don't think it's going to have super broad sweeping appeal, but you got to think that every defense attorney out there is going to cite it if their client falls into this.
23: Let me ask about this strange dynamic happening with the Director of National Intelligence. Have you ever seen the President of the United States ask the Senate to hold off on moving forward on a confirmation hearing and a confirmation vote for one of their nominees?
2: Well, the day of, and I've also not seen the head of that committee then saying, oh, we're going to have the hearing
23: anyway. We're
2: going to
23: do it anyway. Yeah. Like in
2: extension.
23: I mean,
2: Senator Tom Cotton is very MAGA. He's
23: yeah,
2: very
23: tight. He's not one of these guys that, you know, mm-hmm. take shots at the president.
2: No, he doesn't. He's very supportive of the president in every way that he can find to be and be consistent with his own position. So early in that day when we heard like, oh, Cotton's having the hearing and he expects Clayton to show up, I was like, okay, this is it. It kind of heightens this tension we're seeing between the Senate GOP and the president. He really wants the Save America Act done. Mm-hmm. I've had deep conversations, as I'm sure you have, with a number of senators who are frustrated over this, that they feel like there's some representation to the president, that there's a way to logistically get this done. Now, there is a way to do it, but if you institute that talking filibuster, you will shut down all business in the Senate, potentially mm-hmm. for months. That means all of your confirmations, every other thing you'd want them to vote on, is on hold. Do you really want to do that for months and months and months leading up to the midterms? And maybe the president does, to say, I want you to show America that these Democrats will not vote on voter ID. But the package he wants...
23: But they have had votes in
2: and
23: the
2: they
23: Senate.
2: They have had votes.
23: Two votes on voter ID. And I think one failed to get 50 votes and one got just over 50
2: well,
23: votes.
2: Well, and they voted
23: and they
2: on
23: were
2: several
23: different versions
2: of this.
23: Yeah.
2: But the president's version includes a lot of other things,
23: yeah.
2: which are, you know, things to do with trans athletes, you know, biologically born males and women's sports, mm-hmm. and other things that don't relate to voter ID. So... there's just not the stomach for it in the Senate. I don't think the votes are there, but the president is making it really difficult on the leader.
23: So how long does this sort of, it's not really a government shutdown, but this FISA shutdown,
2: yeah.
23: because what is happening is the DNI pick seems to be the key to unlock
2: yeah.
23: Democratic support to extend FISA renewal.
2: Yeah.
23: Senate Republicans said, fine, we're going to confirm Clayton as soon as
2: quickly.
23: We can.
2: Yeah.
23: So we can unlock FISA.
2: Mm-hmm.
23: The president says he wants these FISA provisions extended, but now throwing in one saying Bill Pulte is going to stay for a while,
2: mm-hmm.
23: who Democrats...
2: which is an absolute no for Democrats.
23: And some Republicans as well,
2: yeah,
23: by
2: yeah,
23: the way.
2: True.
23: And to say, and I want you to do the Save America Act on top of that.
2: Mm-hmm.
23: How long does this last then without, and how serious do folks in the intelligence world
2: yeah.
23: believe this lapse is?
2: Well, I asked Secretary Mullen about that.
23: Mm-hmm.
2: How does this impact your ability to protect America in the middle of all these World Cup matches, which he says is like having dozens of Super
23: yeah.
2: Bowls at one
23: every
2: time.
23: Every day. Yeah.
2: He says, we still have, I want Americans to know that they're safe, but this makes it much more complicated for us to do our job. It is more cumbersome to do our job, which, you know, we've got these big 250 events. We saw the UFC terror plot that was busted
23: yeah.
2: up. So this is not on anybody's wish list to have FISA kind of hampered here. And there is a belief on Capitol Hill across on both sides of the aisle that there are provisions of it that continue. But we know that it makes it harder in a lot of ways for things to get done. It also means that certain protections that are in there for American citizens and tracking of them, those are expired right now. So for civil liberties, privacy folks that are worried, some of that stuff is expired. And also the telecom companies, which are critical to actually getting this stuff done, many of them are worried about whether they have protection or immunity with Section 702 expired.
3: They could be sued.
2: Right. And so
3: and not be able to say we're covered by federal law.
2: We don't have that protection. Do they still continue to comply when they potentially have liability for doing that? So it actually is a problem. But, you know, when you ask Democrats or Republicans, like, how long is this thing going to go? With this, with the president now intent on tying them together, he's going to have to decide at some point, all right, this is, you know, this has got to move forward. You hear the speaker saying, if something doesn't move with FISA, blame Democrats. And he says, I pray that we do not have an attack or a problem because, I mean, number one, it would be horrific for anybody involved and bad for the country. But the fact that we'd even have to view that through a partisan lens is really kind of disheartening to me.
3: At the same time, Democrats are going to say we had a plan in place.
2: Right. And we were good to go with Jay Clayton. And many of them said we're at least open to that. We feel like he's a much better pick than Pulte. And we're open to voting for him. So it looked like for Thune, that was going to be his off-ramp to solve this problem until the president Truth Socialed in the middle of the night. No, Jay Clayton's not going to go.
3: I think that the John Thune-Donald Trump relationship is going to be a fascinating one to watch through the rest of this midterm election season.
2: I think you're absolutely right. And I think what Thune is saying is, I want to give you what you want. I want you, Mr. President, to have your agenda done. But math is math, and it's not mathing. And so there's only so much I can do. But help me. It's kind of like the Jerry Maguire, like, help me help you, I think is probably the place that we're at with John Thune and Donald Trump.
3: Shannon Bream, appreciate the time.
2: Always great to be with you, Jared.
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18: Good morning. It's Friday, June 19th. This is the Fox News Rundown. Swiss Foreign Ministry says planned talks between the United States and Iran have been postponed.
19: This all comes as Israel's military says it struck targets throughout southern Lebanon. Israel's occupation of southern Lebanon and its continued attacks on the Iranian-backed Shiite militia Hezbollah has been a key issue on the talks. In a Truth Social post Thursday, President Trump stressed, quote, "We expect a complete ceasefire on all fronts, including Lebanon, Hezbollah, and Israel." Vice President J.D. Vance also lashed out at Israel Thursday, warning its leaders not to, quote, attack the only powerful ally they have left in the entire world. Cabinet-level officials in Israel have been critical of the U.S. deal with Iran, and Israel's Prime Minister Benjamin Netanyahu has insisted his nation's operations targeting Hezbollah in Lebanon will continue.
18: Fox's Chandley Painter. This after the White House announced that Vice President J.D. Vance had delayed a planned trip to meet with Iranian negotiators in Switzerland to come up and further fine-tune a peace agreement. Israel says four IDF troops have been killed in the latest round of fighting. At least five are injured. Lebanon state-run national news agency says 16 people were killed in Israeli airstrikes. Investigators say the ringleader of a planned plot targeting last weekend's UFC event at the White House came to the U.S. illegally.
20: Abraham Alvarez was identified in federal documents as the alleged ringleader of a plot to carry out a mass casualty event at the UFC White House event on June 14th. DHS says he's an illegal immigrant from Mexico who overstayed his visa. Alvarez, who came to the United States as a child, was granted deportation relief by the Obama administration in 2014 through the DACA program. Federal investigators claim Alvarez was responsible for planning, organizing, and directing the plan to use drones equipped with explosives to force an evacuation. And in the ensuing chaos, a team of snipers was allegedly set to open fire on the crowds. Alvarez was arrested by the FBI in Omaha, Nebraska on the day of the fight. Gianna Gelosi, Fox News.
18: I'm Sue Guzman on the Fox News Rundown.
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29: I'm Maria Bartiromo, and this is the Fox Business Report.
30: The major averages ending higher on Thursday for the shortened trading week, with tech stocks leading the charge as U.S.-Iran deal optimism helped calm markets. Markets are closed today in observance of the Juneteenth holiday. Surging chip stocks driving the Nasdaq's rally, with shares of Intel leading the charge and its stock rising over 10% after President Trump said that Apple agreed to work with the chip maker to design and build chips in the U.S. The Dow up 72 points, the Nasdaq up 496, S&P 500 up 80. Oil prices fell, easing inflation worries. Ryan Lynch of Zelnicker Private Wealth says that the Fed will respond in turn to easing oil prices.
31: This peace deal that the president has negotiated is almost doing the job of the Fed for it, where it doesn't have to cut. We're going to kind of see what oil does, because that's going to drive inflation, and that's really what's driving the Fed.
30: That's your Fox Business Report. I'm Hillary Barsky, invested in you.

0: This is the Fox News Rundown.
1: America's preparing to celebrate its 250th anniversary. In his April visit to Washington, King Charles addressed Congress, looking back at the very first steps colonial America took to declare its independence from Great Britain.
2: The founding fathers were bold and imaginative rebels with a cause. 250 years ago, or as we say in the United Kingdom, just the other day, they declared independence. By balancing contending forces and drawing strength in diversity, they united 13 disparate colonies to forge a nation on the revolutionary idea of life, liberty, and the pursuit of happiness.
1: Renowned for his masterful narratives, Rick Atkinson brings to life the grueling challenges that forged a new nation. In his recent book, the Pulitzer Prize-winning historian and best-selling author dives into the well-studied history of the Revolutionary War. So how did George Washington and his Continental soldiers pull off this victory against the world's greatest military at the time?
3: 250 years later, it still seems like a miracle against the greatest empire in the world with the greatest navy the world had ever seen in the Royal Navy.
1: Rick Atkinson's recent book is titled The Fate of the Day, The War for America, Fort Ticonderoga to Charleston, 1777 to 1780. It's the second volume of his Revolution trilogy.
3: He's got some defects as a commanding general. He's not very good tactically. He makes mistakes. He gets outflanked at Long Island.
1: Brandywine again.
3: He gets outflanked on the other flank that time. So he's got shortcomings, and he's been out of uniform for 16 years. He's had 5 years of experience as a Virginia militia colonel in the Seven Years' War, always under superior British command. But there's a lot that he doesn't know, and there's a lot that he has to rediscover. He's got a number of traits that really work for him and make him into a war-winning general eventually. Luck. It's the trait that Napoleon most cherished in his generals, and Washington's got it in spades. He has an excellent eye for subordinate talent. He sees this 25-year-old overweight Boston bookseller named Henry Knox and somehow intuits this guy's going to be the father of American artillery. He's willing to change his mind. He's willing to profit from his mistakes. He's very aggressive, and he wants nothing more when the war begins than one big titanic battle, mano a mano, to settle it all right now. And he comes to realize, after he gets his butt kicked a couple times, that is not going to work out for him. So he adopts what today we would call the strategic defensive, where he's looking for opportunities to nick and bleed the enemy without risking everything in the army. And so that's what he does. And it's an 8-year war, as it turns out. It's a battle of attrition, and he's wearing down the British military, and he's wearing down British political will at home, all the while trying to hold the army together. He's so beset with desertions that at one point at Valley Forge, he says, "We shall be obliged to send out one half of the army to bring back the other half." So, I think he's quite legitimately hailed as the father of the country, not least because of what he was able to do as a commanding general of that Continental Army.
1: When you said he got his butt kicked, I assume you're talking about New York and the Battle of Brooklyn, Kips Bay. Can you talk about that battle? Because when we look back on 1776, it did not start off well for the Continentals.
3: No, it didn't start off well. Washington takes command of this new thing called the Continental Army at Cambridge outside of Boston in early July 1775. He's got the British more or less surrounded at Boston. He eventually forces them to evacuate Boston in March of 1776. And then the war shifts to New York. New York is very difficult to defend if you don't have a navy. It's an archipelago, and the British have the Royal Navy, the greatest navy the world's ever seen. Washington, when the British come ashore, first on Staten Island and then on Long Island, in force, it's the biggest battle of the entire Revolution in terms of sheer manpower numbers. He has not gone out and looked for himself at the ground, and he doesn't realize that the positioning of his forces allows him to be outflanked. They can go around as they do in the middle of the night, his left flank. He wakes up in the morning, basically, and they're behind him. That's never good. And he falls back onto Brooklyn, which is then a tiny village, and narrowly escapes across the East River in a providential fog to Manhattan Island. Fog. So,
1: right.
3: You know, and then he's going to lose, as you say, at Kips Bay. He's got some success at Harlem Heights, White Plains. He basically gets pushed out. And then he's going to be chased across New Jersey with British dragoons on his heels. It's been a very tough season for him in 1776.
1: Of course, former Navy man, I have to ask you about John Paul Jones. I love the chapter and learned even more than I thought I already knew about the man. My youngest son is named John Paul Tomlinson, in part because of John Paul Jones, his crypt, of course, in the chapel at the Naval Academy. How did Jones almost single-handedly defeat the British, Captain Pearson, Serapis? You notice I didn't say HMS Serapis. Thanks to your note, I know they didn't call it that until after the Revolution. How did he win, and what kind of guts and guile did he have? And apparently a heck of a showman after returning the silver and being best friends with Benjamin Franklin. Named a ship after him.
3: Yes, he did. The Bonhomme Richard is named after Benjamin Franklin. Yeah, the Navy doesn't have a lot of good news stories out of the Revolution. And John Paul Jones is the exception that proves the rule. He's a Scottish emigre. He's gone to sea as a teenager and has been on the run. He ends up in America because he's killed a man in a fight on the ship, one of his crewmen. And he changes his name from John Paul to John Paul Jones. No one will ever find him with that moniker. And when the Revolution begins, they're looking for experienced seamen, and he's given a commission in the Navy, and he has some pretty useful experiences, first as a subordinate officer, and ultimately he's given command. He's a pain in the neck. He's an irascible character. He's impatient. He's pugnacious. Congress, I think, to get rid of him, sends him to France, where Franklin has been sent as our first and ultimately greatest diplomat. And Franklin takes a shine to him, as you say. They become friends, and Franklin becomes his patron. And Franklin is looking for opportunities to bleed the British and take the war to the British in the British Isles. And John Paul Jones is more than willing to do that. He makes a surprise attack on a British port on the west coast of Britain called Whitehaven. He terrorizes the town, doesn't do a whole lot of damage. But his name is infamous throughout the British Isles. Mothers, if they want to get their children to behave, say, "You behave yourselves or John Paul Jones is going to get you." This is true. And then he's got a small flotilla. He's sailing in the Bonhomme Richard, which is a frigate. And he encounters the Serapis, which is a brand new British frigate with a very experienced captain, a very experienced crew. They're escorting a flotilla coming back with merchant ships coming back from the Baltic. And one of the great sea battles in American history. It's just, there are other ships involved, but it's basically the Bonhomme Richard against the Serapis. Jones's ship is sinking, and it's really by just perseverance and courage and all of the attributes that are needed to win out in this kind of slugfest. It goes on for hours. It's under moonlight. It's a bright full moon, very dramatic, just off the coast of England on the east coast this time.
1: Townspeople went out there.
3: Yeah, people are aligning the shoreline, watching. It's like a prize fight. It's like the page fight behind you there at the White House. And Jones wins basically by one of his midshipmen climbing out and dropping grenades.
1: That was fascinating.
3: Into the hold of the Serapis. There's a big explosion, and the captain of the Serapis surrenders. Jones shifts his surviving crewmen to the Serapis, and the Bonhomme Richard sinks. It's a dramatic, wonderful tale. He's buried at the Naval Academy and is the patron saint of the United States Navy today, I would say.
1: I noticed in your book there's a little skepticism to his reply when Captain Pearson said, "Do you strike?" He said, "I have not." Jones replied, "I have not yet begun to fight." If I remember correctly, you said there's no actual written record of this. It is just something that's a seesaw.
3: Yeah, it's, you know, so many of those phrases that seem a little too tidy to actually be true. And that's one of them. It certainly captures the spirit of the moment. He answered with impertinence. There's no doubt about that. He's roaring from the quarterdeck of his battered ship. with smoke and flames, and the both ships are on fire, and all of his cannons have been knocked off their carriages, except for the one that he's personally firing, trying to cut. Yeah, he's the gunner. And wow. He's aiming at the mainmast of the Serapis, trying to get the mast to topple over. So it's you couldn't make it up. It's right up there with the greatest sea battles of all time.
1: I do have one more question. If George Washington and John Paul Jones, John Adams, James Madison, other founders, Benjamin Franklin were alive today, what would they think looking around the United States today?
3: You know, I think they would not be surprised by the enmity that the Americans are showing for each other, the toxic level of intercourse, because we were born bickering as a country. Disputation is in the national genome. They would see what's happening today. The level of discourse is cruder than it was then, but it's no less heated. They would not be surprised, I think, by the magnitude of the country. 340-some million people would surprise them, but they called it the Continental Navy. They called it the Continental Army, the Continental Congress. The dollar was the Continental Dollar because they envisioned a continental empire. They knew Hollywood was out there somewhere. And so I don't think that would surprise them. They would be very disappointed, I believe. I don't want to channel them or pretend to speak for them. By what they would see as an abrogation of Article I responsibilities. They set up this Constitution with balances and checks, and it included Article I responsibilities and duties and prerogatives of the Congress, of the legislature, in order to check the executive, with the judiciary also providing checks. And Congress has punted that away. I think that they would be very alarmed at that, because that's not what they intended.
1: Mr. Atkinson, thank you so much for your time. It's a real honor, sir. I purposely did not read any book reviews before this interview because I didn't want you to think I was cribbing anything. I have read both volumes, and it was just a real honor to join you today. Thank you for your time.
3: Thank you. It was my pleasure, and I very much appreciate your enthusiasm, and I very much appreciate the way you've served the country.
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16: News. I'm Sue Guzman. Peace negotiations between the U.S., Iran, Qatar, and Pakistan, set for today in Switzerland, have been postponed. It comes after the White House announced Vice President J.D. Vance would not be attending. President Trump Thursday had outlined his stipulation.
17: In a Truth Social post, President Trump stressed, quote, "We expect a complete ceasefire on all fronts, including Lebanon, Hezbollah, and Israel." Vice President J.D. Vance also lashed out at Israel, warning its leaders not to, quote, "attack the only powerful ally they have left."
16: Fox's Chandler Painter. Israel launching an intense series of attacks Friday into southern Lebanon. 4 IDF soldiers killed, 16 people died in Israeli airstrikes. And U.S. Southern Command says it's launched another lethal strike on a ship operated by a designated terrorist organization in the eastern Pacific. Officials say 3 male narco-terrorists were killed.

0: is the Fox News Rundown. Now a look at sports.
1: The U.S. soccer team advances to the World Cup knockout rounds with a win over Australia Friday. But despite crushing Paraguay 4-1 in its opener, U.S. forward Haji Wright says the team can't get full of itself.
2: Any team who's qualified for the World Cup can hurt us, so I think we're aware of that. We want to be cautious but confident going into the game.
1: The Australia game, 3 p.m. Friday on Fox. Coach Mauricio Pochettino says the playing status of forward Christian Pulisic decided Friday he's got a calf problem. Thursday, Switzerland beat Bosnia and Herzegovina 4-1. Czechia and South Africa tied 1-1. And Canada blew out Qatar 6-0. That's sports on the Fox News Rundown. Kevin Ureski, Fox News.
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4: They announced America 250 patches would be worn by players during the July 25th WNBA All-Star Game hosted by the Chicago Sky. Caused quite an uproar. I mean, let's just think about that. Why? Why is anybody uproaring about wearing a USA 250 patch? Go somewhere else and live for a second, you idiots. The WNBA then provided further clarity about 9 hours after it was published, saying, like any other major league sports leagues, we are exploring how to best to commemorate the country's 250th anniversary. Nothing has been finalized. I mean, you sorry non-athletes can't even say this country is so great, they're

0: were the bad guys. Clancy's secret weapon was a clearly defined moral framework. In his first few books, he laid out good, the U.S., and evil, the Soviet Union. It was this moral clarity that appealed to Reagan, who received a copy of The Hunt for Red October as a gift and loved it. Even in the 1980s, there were some on the left who sniffed at Clancy's patriotism. But today, unfortunately, it's Clancy's detractors who appear to control Hollywood. Current action movies typically highlight America as the bad guy, represented by corrupt operatives in law enforcement, national security, and big business. Clancy was popular because he offered an alternative to a culture of jaded self-loathing. His success was based on strong moral principles and the understanding that America was on the side of the angels in a global struggle against tyranny. Without that moral sense, we may still have a thriller with gadgets and the name Jack Ryan, but we don't have the Clancy vision that made his work so successful and gave Americans a clear sense of the good and bad guys in a dangerous world. This is Tevi Troy for the Fox News Rundown.
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12: Vice President Vance is still in Washington.
13: I'm Dave Anthony. Fox News. His trip to Switzerland today for more negotiations postponed after President Trump had signed the deal with Iran, extending the ceasefire for 60 more days of nuclear talks back on Wednesday.
14: The announcement of the delay followed a report from a Hezbollah-allied media outlet that Iran was delaying sending its delegation to Switzerland over Israel's ongoing campaign in Lebanon. Today, intense clashes between Israeli forces and Hezbollah in the southern part.

0: part of the country. Lebanon says at least 18 people have been killed, and the IDF reported 4 soldiers died in the latest conflict.
1: Fox Business's Max Gordon in Dubai. The Trump deal with Iran has faced criticism from some Republicans and Democrats in Congress concerned about concessions given to Iran from oil revenue to sanctions relief. Many in Israel have also been critical, and Vice President Vance says,
2: if I was in the cabinet of the Israeli government, I might not be attacking the only powerful ally that I have anywhere left in the entire world.
1: And as the U.S. military remains on standby in case the Iran deal falls apart, another American attack in an ongoing operation off the South American coast targeting drug smuggling.
3: 3 people are killed in the strike on a boat in the Eastern Pacific. U.S. Southern Command says intelligence confirms they were engaged in narco trafficking operations. The statement does not say that anyone survived. There's a brief video released of a boat speeding through the water, then bursting into flames.
1: Fox's Chris Foster.
3: It appears to be floating debris.
1: That's Fox's Chris Foster. More than 200 alleged drug traffickers have been killed in dozens of U.S. attacks in September. Some Americans have today off. Schools, banks, post offices closed because it's Juneteenth, a federal holiday.
4: It dates back to the end of the Civil War and President Lincoln's Emancipation Proclamation in 1863 that freed slaves. Because Texas saw few battles during the Civil War, word of slavery's end was slow to reach the state. It wasn't until June 19th, 2 years later, that the last enslaved blacks in Texas were free.
1: That's Grinnell Scott. 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
6: 2 people suspected in a fatal Omaha shooting are in custody.
7: At about 1 a.m. Wednesday, officers responded to reports of a shooting near 48th and Nicholas Streets to find 2 victims with gunshot wounds. A 17-year-old was declared deceased at the scene, and another teen was taken to the hospital in critical condition. Omaha police say 18-year-old Gaydane Day and a 17-year-old boy were arrested Thursday on charges related to the fatal shooting. Day faces a criminal homicide charge, and the teen is facing 4 lesser charges, including conspiracy to commit murder and felon in possession of a firearm. I'm Elaine Lee Irvin.
6: The Nebraska Department of Agriculture considering a ban on foods that contain any amount of THC. During a public hearing in Lincoln yesterday, most who spoke opposed the proposed rules. The regulations, if approved, would affect gummies, beverages, and oral tinctures. Gas prices continuing to go down as we head into the weekend. AAA says Nebraska's statewide average today, $3.77 a gallon. That's down 2 cents from yesterday, 15 cents cheaper than this time last week. It comes as national gas prices continue to slip below $4 a gallon, $3.97 today. The Men's College World Series final gets underway this weekend at Charles Schwab Field in downtown Omaha. North Carolina faces Oklahoma in the best-of-3 series starting tomorrow. Both teams got through the double elimination portion of the tournament without a loss. The Tar Heels looking for their first championship, while the Sooners vying for their third. Their first, though, since 1994. I'm Trent Rice.
1: All right, Trent, thank you very much. Now let's check time saver traffic with Lucy Chapman.
8: From the A1 United Heating, Air, and Electrical Time Saver Traffic Center, looks like everything's moving along just fine on I-80 between 680 and 480. Traffic is light on the Dodge Expressway and the JFK. A lot of construction out there that's going to slow things down for you. 156 from Q Street North, several blocks. Roadwork continues there. And then Center Street, westbound at 45th and eastbound at 56th. Roadwork there. That's a look at your roads. I'm Lucy Chapman.
1: Partly sunny and 84 with light winds here this afternoon. We've got a slight chance of rain here overnight, 62 for a low. Better chance after a high of 83 tomorrow as we get into tomorrow night and throughout the day on Sunday. Could be a rainy Father's Day with a high of just 73. Sunny, light winds and 76 as we start the week on Monday. 57 in Omaha Council Bluffs, 56 in Lincoln. Markets closed today. 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
1: The markets ended the week all higher yesterday. The NASDAQ was up about 2%. That's nearly 500 points higher for the NASDAQ to close the week because today is a holiday. It is the Juneteenth holiday. Markets are closed. No Bloomberg market updates today. I'm Scott Voorhees here with Lucy Chapman, with Jim Rose. Trent Rice is in for Craig Evans today. Great to have you with us here on News Radio 1110 KFAB. As there is, as always, a million things all going on at once. You've got now the, as we suspected and talked about yesterday, and then after 9 o'clock this morning, or 9 o'clock yesterday morning, we found out that the Department of Homeland Security says that the Nebraskan, who was the alleged ringleader of the plot to take down the UFC 250 fight, is now not a Nebraskan. He is a dreamer. He is a Mexican national who was given DACA. That's that dreamer status from the Obama administration. And he was in the country illegally, having overstayed that visa. The dreamer status was supposed to be provided to people to give them some pathway. President Trump said, no, you've got to meet certain benchmarks. You don't just get all this stuff however you want it, whenever you want it, for as long as the end of time. You have to have a clean criminal record. You have to be moving towards some sort of status. You have to be a student or whatever. This guy was none of those things. And as is the case, overstayed the visa. And what's really interesting to me is the number of immigration attorneys trying to tie themselves into a knot by saying, well, it's not fair to label all dreamers as potential criminals or terrorists. I mean, this guy, sure, he wanted to blow up the White House, but it doesn't mean that this has anything to do with other, it doesn't have to have anything to do with anyone of any kind of status. It's only that we have rules in this country. This guy was provided every opportunity in this country to not be the kind of a person who wants to go and blow up not only the White House, but a UFC fight in order of importance. This guy had every chance not to be that guy.
8: Maybe he hated UFC.
1: No, I'll tell you who he hates, and this is also getting really buried in the story. The people on this chat, you know who they hate? Israel. Anyone who thinks that these protests have suddenly popped up, or all these college kids especially throughout the country who could barely pick out the Middle East on a map, suddenly cared about whether or not Palestine would have their own borders and be their own state and the river to the sea. They don't know what river. They don't know what sea. They don't know their history about any of this stuff. They just know, all right, Trump has aligned himself with Israel. We hate Trump. Therefore, we hate Israel. and we love Palestine, which is, again, run by recognized terrorist operation Hamas. So anyone who thinks that suddenly it was just very, very interesting that all these little student protests suddenly erupted, this is the new anti-Semitism. This is the neo-Nazi. This is the Hitler-leaning Third Reich that has its tentacles not only in these college protests, but also this guy who had temporary protected status under the Obama administration. That's been gone for about a decade now in Trump's first term, and he decided to take advantage of the generosity of America by trying to blow up the White House, or at least that was, this is what's been alleged. Like these guys here who shot a couple of guys in Omaha a few nights ago, teenagers shooting teenagers, and these are all refugee Asian gang members who have been brought to this country as refugees. And now these guys are like 16, 17, 18, 19 years old, and they're very, very tough. They're so tough, they're not going to go back to their home countries and fight for their freedom and fight for their families that might still be over there and fight for a better future for other kids like them who didn't get out of Sudan, who didn't get out of Myanmar, who didn't get out of these areas. Instead, nah, we're just going to stay here. We're going to join gangs or start gangs in Omaha, Nebraska, and shoot each other. You know, this is how you repay the generosity of the United States and specifically Omaha, Nebraska. But sorry, it's Friday. That got a little bit serious on that one. Moving back to not just the UFC fight, but also Obama giving Dreamer protected status to this guy. There are a couple of different angles to take from there. You've got someone who was at the UFC fight who was universally beloved until this week when he went to that fight at the White House. I tell you who's been canceled. Maybe you've seen some of the stuff online here and thought, I don't know why they're going after this guy. I'll tell you who that's all about. And President Obama was in the news yesterday. He had a big party in Chicago. We'll talk about all this coming up right here on News Radio 1110 KFAB. Good morning, Jim Rose.
14: It's a very big day for the World Cup. Scott Voorhees, the United States is playing this afternoon against Australia. We've got a preview of that in a second. But if the World Cup matters to you, and it seems to be mattering to a lot of people, you're going to want to get a hold of the DraftKings app. Jim Rose for the DraftKings app. This is the best way to follow the World Cup. Everything from the group stage stuff we're in now, the knockout rounds to come, and then, of course, the winnowing down to the very best two teams in all of the world to play for the World Cup Championship in July. But you can follow the early kickoffs, you can follow the late matches, and get up-to-the-minute updates on all of your favorite teams, regardless of when they are playing and where they are playing with the DraftKings app. And we have a special incentive for brand-new users. 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
8: From the A1 United Heating, Air, and Electrical Time Saver Traffic Center, as that morning rush begins to build, you're still seeing light traffic on all of your main thoroughfares, the JFK, Dodge Expressway, I-80, 680. It does get a little bit slow right around Pacific, both north and southbound. That is due to the construction and the on-ramp from Pacific to 680 northbound is closed. That's a look at your roads. I'm Lucy Chapman.
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23: Mostly cloudy skies today and a 30% chance of a few showers after 10 a.m. through the afternoon with a high of 82 and pretty light winds. A few showers possible overnight and a low of 61. 83 for the high on Saturday. Increasing shower and thunderstorm chances afternoon into the evening. Best odds for severe weather to the southwest. From First Alert 6 Weather Center, I'm Senior Chief Meteorologist Rusty Lohr.
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6: Talks between the U.S. and Iran and Switzerland are canceled. Washington and Tehran plan to meet today to discuss a 14-point agreement to end the war. Vice President J.D. Vance also canceled plans to travel to Switzerland overnight. Nebraska Board of Regents approving a 4.25% tuition increase for the upcoming school year. That increase is part of the region's 2026-27 budget that also includes a state funding increase of 0.6%. And today is Juneteenth, the federal holiday marking the end of slavery in the U.S. on June 19th. Banks, post offices, and government offices are closed. No mail will be delivered today. I'm Trent Rice.
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1: Great to have you with us here. This is Nebraska's Morning News. Jim Rose with Sports Brief in just a few minutes. Lucy Chapman, Trent Rice in for Craig Evans today. I am Scott Voorhees, News Radio 1110 KFAB. So guess who's canceled now? I first saw this yesterday and I started digging deeper because I thought that does not seem right. There was, from what I saw, part of this started with someone who claims to have worked on a movie called The Breadwinner. The Breadwinner is allegedly still in theaters, been out there for about 3 weeks now, but it's not exactly a hit movie, even though the star of the film, who's never acted in a movie before, is a huge, huge celebrity right now. Stand-up comedian and frequent visitor to Omaha with his comedy stylings, Nate Bargatze, who has done some of the best work on Saturday Night Live as host over the last few years. If you've seen some of the clips of him as George Washington, for example, absolutely brilliant stuff. People love Nate Bargatze. Nate Bargatze does family-friendly comedy. He does not curse in his stage performance, and he doesn't get political either. So someone goes on there and says, I worked on this movie with him, and he was telling inappropriate jokes and making the children in this film feel uncomfortable. And I thought, That seems way out of character for Nate. So then I started trying to dig a little deeper, like, who is this person making this accusation? Because I've never heard of her. And then suddenly it was revealed to me. Why are people coming out of the woodwork and quite possibly making up horrible stories about this man? Why? Why? Would Ron Paul say? Because he had the audacity to show up this past Sunday night at the UFC Freedom 250 event at the White House. Is he a fan of Trump? Is he MAGA? Does he just like UFC? Or was it, hey, there's a bunch of people who've been invited to be a part of this. We'd love for you to go, Nate. We're big fans of yours. And how do you pass up this experience? Yeah, cool. I mean, I get to go to the White House for a really cool event for a sport that maybe I'm a fan of. I don't know if he is or not. He's from Nashville. It checks out. And yeah, I don't hate the president of the United States. I don't know who he voted for in the last election. No one cares. He went to go watch a fight at a pretty exclusive event. His fancy friends invited him. He went. He posed for a picture and ended up on someone's Instagram, and people are losing their minds. Well, now I have to hate Nate Bargatze. No, you don't.
8: I didn't know we were doing this anymore.
1: Oh, yeah.
8: Canceling people?
1: Yeah, sure. Yeah, all you got to do is...
8: I thought we were so over that.
1: Apparently, just go to a UFC fight at the White House, and you must be not only canceled, but we have to sow horrible fake stories about you being awful and making inappropriate jokes to kids, which, I don't know the guy, but that seems completely out of character.
8: It's a stretch.
1: Yeah, so I don't care. I mean, I don't know why people care that he went to that thing any more than I care about some of the artists and actors I like who were at the Obama Presidential Library opening yesterday in Chicago. I'll still watch the Toy Story movie, even though Tom Hanks was at the Presidential Library opening. I'll still listen to a Pearl Jam song, even though Eddie Vedder, Stevie Wonder was there. I love Stevie Wonder.
8: Did anybody see him?
1: Yeah, everyone saw him. He thought the Presidential Library was the most beautiful piece of architecture that he'd ever heard about. Stevie, we'll talk more about that Obama thing here in just a moment. Right now, it's time for the 1110 KFAB Certified Transmission Sports Brief. Here's Jim Rose.
14: Okay, Scott, good morning, everybody. At the National Championship of Golf.
0: Straight down the middle.
14: That's big on this course.
0: It

0: several of them went a little bit more than just a little bit right. It was fog all day. Well, not all day, but in the morning, which meant that round one was suspended by darkness. Wyndham Clark had a kickaway eagle and route to a 6-under round through 16. He finishes round one this morning and then starts round two right away. Second place is 2-under. Rory and Bryson are 1-under. The rosy pre-tournament favorite, Russell Henley, is even. McIlroy had a fun moment on the fourth hole. He whacked his tee shot way right, not uncommon for Rory, bounced over a cart path, whereupon a female spectator, who clearly confuses the game of golf with Pilates, picked up his ball. The rest of the gallery booed her. She dropped it. He made par. Scheffler is 1-under. His caddy, Ted Scott, yelled at the marshals while Scotty was playing the fourth hole. It borders 16, and when that group left the 16th tee, the marshals allowed a bunch of people to start moving while Scheffler was preparing to chip back onto the green. Scott ordered those people to stop, which they did. Scheffler made par. The College World Series title series for the weekend is set. Game 1, Saturday night, 7 o'clock. Game 2, Sunday afternoon, 1:30. Rain is in the forecast. See how this goes. Big League Baseball, the KC Royals treated the cross-state rivals rudely.
1: 2-0 pitch. Paglione blasts it high in the air, deep left field. Velasquez to the track. He's out of room. It's gone. An opposite field two-run homer for Jack Paglione.
0: Okay, one of three home runs en route to the route. 14-6 in game one against the Cardinals. Scores in the interleague play last night. The Guardians defeated Milwaukee 4-2. Mets 6-4 over the Phillies. The Giants at Atlanta postponed. American League, A's 5, Angels zip. White Sox 5, Yankees 1. Toronto 4, Boston 3, Seattle 3, Baltimore nothing. Minnesota 9, Texas 3. Omaha sweeps a doubleheader from St. Paul. 12-4 in the first one, 6-4 in the second one. The York Revolution, a member of the elite Atlantic Coast Independent Minor League, forfeited its game last night against Southern Maryland. It seems several Revolution players refused to wear the special gay pride night jerseys. Don't believe in the lifestyle. So the game was forfeited. The organization apologized profusely and then made a $10,000 donation to an LGBTQ advocacy center downtown. Winners yesterday in the World Cup, Mexico 1-0 over South Korea. That puts Mexico in the knockout round. Canada beat Qatar and Switzerland beat Bosnia-Herzegovina. 1-0 Team USA versus 1-0 Australia headlined today. From Seattle on Fox this afternoon, one of our best players, attacker Christian Pulisic, has a calf injury. He's questionable. The Husker Sports Hall of Fame class for 2026 is set. Some big names. John Cook, who only won 4 national titles as coach of volleyball, gets in. With former Outland Award winner Dean Steinkuhler, track star Ineta Radavica, who won 3 national individual titles, All-America bowler Cassandra Luthold, 2-time softball All-American Taylor Edwards, and Matt Hopper, the big swinger on our College World Series teams. They go in during a football weekend this fall. Sports is news on Nebraska's News Weather and Traffic Station. We have KFB Husker Info strongman Sean Callahan at 6:47. Big weekend for recruiting. Another 8 guys are coming in on the final recruiting weekend for June. So we'll see who's coming, who's going. KFAB News Time in the morning, 6:26.
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3: From the A1 United Heating, Air, and Electrical Time Saver Traffic Center, that morning rush is starting to build, but you're still seeing light traffic on the JFK, the Dodge Expressway, I-80, 680, still seeing light to moderate traffic, and 480 into the downtown area. No delays for you there, and getting reports of a crash at 84th and H Street. That's going to put it just south of I-80, but I'm not seeing any big slowdowns through there. That's a look at your roads. I'm Lucy Chapman.
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2: Really nice day today. Partly sunny, 84 light winds, 83 tomorrow as we get a chance of rain tomorrow night throughout the day Sunday. A high on Sunday just 73. 57 Omaha Council Bluffs, 56 in Lincoln, and we got Fox and KFAB news updates next.
0: Now, ladies and gentlemen, if you take nothing from the next 60 seconds of your lives, please remember this. 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And with just $1,000 down, that's it, $1,000 down, you can get behind the wheel of a Tundra, a Tacoma Off-Road Sport, a Tacoma Limited, a Camry, or a 4Runner for just $1,000 down, 36-month leases ranging from $399 a month up to $549 a month. 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
13: Fox News, I'm Gianna Gelosi. Vice President J.D. Vance didn't leave for Switzerland last night for peace talks.
14: The White House putting out this statement saying the plans for the upcoming technical talks have not been finalized, and the U.S. delegation has been prepared to depart at the first available opportunity, but the logistics of these negotiations have never been simple or predictable. The announcement of the delay followed a report from a Hezbollah-allied media outlet that Iran was delaying sending its delegation to Switzerland over Israel's ongoing campaign in Lebanon.
13: Fox's Max Gordon, Homeland Security. Information obtained by Fox News Digital shows the White House UFC terror plot ringleader is an illegal migrant from Mexico.
15: His name is Abraham Alvarez. According to the Department of Homeland Security, Alvarez entered the U.S. on a B-2 visitor visa and failed to leave the U.S.
13: That's Fox's David Spund. 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
17: Nebraska Governor Jim Pillen asking for a presidential disaster declaration for nearly $5 million damage caused by severe storms last month. The request includes Nemaha, Thurston, Buffalo, Fillmore, Gage, Howard, Jefferson, and Thayer counties. If approved, the funding will help cover damage to public infrastructure, including downed power lines and poles, as well as damage to schools, buildings, and roads. Omaha police identifying a couple found dead following an apparent murder-suicide. 65-year-old Rochelle Jenks and 68-year-old George Jenks were found dead from gunshot wounds early Wednesday morning at a home near 85th and Izzard Streets. A man at the scene told police he found his parents dead in the home. Mosquitoes in Lincoln are testing positive for West Nile virus.
8: West Nile virus is primarily spread to people through the bite of an infective mosquito, the highest risk occurring in mid to late summer. It's important to stay vigilant, keep using your bug spray, and taking other basic steps to protect against mosquitoes.
17: Chris Schroeder with the Lincoln Lancaster County Health Department. No human cases of the virus have been reported so far this season. The department says most infected people won't feel sick, with about one in five experiencing symptoms like fever, body aches, and rash. Food assistance organizations in Omaha seeing a record demand. Salvation Army served more than 2,500 meals from June 1st through the 16th. That's a 70% increase in the number of meals served during the same time last year. The organization prepares 240 meals every night. And the 2026 Nebraska Athletics Hall of Fame class is announced. Among the inductees, former Husker offensive lineman Dean Steinkuhler, winner of the 1983 Outland Trophy and Lombardi Award, as well as four-time national champion volleyball coach John Cook. Five other student-athletes are going into the hall this year. I'm Trent Rice.
2: All right, Trent, thank you very much. He's in for Craig Evans today. Now at 6:33, let's check Time Saver Traffic. Here's Lucy Chapman.
3: From the A1 United Heating, Air, and Electrical Time Saver Traffic Center, still seeing light traffic on the Dodge Expressway, the JFK, and the Dodge Expressway, your three main thoroughfares. All of your main roads are also seeing pretty light traffic. Watch for delays due to construction, though. Blair High, Crown Point to Military. Road work continues there. And if you're heading to the airport, 16th, stores to Pershing, lane restrictions there. That's a look at your roads. I'm Lucy Chapman.
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2: Weather Watch got a beautiful day on tap today. Mostly, well, I'll call it partly sunny. There'll be a few clouds today. Just a slight chance of a few raindrops, but it's going to be nice day, light winds, 84 degrees, slight chance of rain overnight. And the rain chances are pushing into tomorrow night and throughout the day Sunday right now. A high tomorrow of 83, mostly sunny degrees, and light winds tomorrow afternoon. Now, thunderstorm activity is possible tomorrow night. Into the day Sunday, a high on Sunday of just 73, then sunny light winds and 76 as we get into Monday. Right now, 57, Omaha Council Bluffs, 56 in Lincoln. No Bloomberg market update from Courtney today. Markets are closed in observance of the Juneteenth holiday, but all the indices ended higher yesterday. The NASDAQ was up about 2%.
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2: Yesterday in Chicago, they cracked open that Obama Presidential Library. All the stars came out, including the former First Lady.
22: When folks seek to stifle speech, limit access to education, devalue diversity, erase the inconvenient parts of our history, when our phones constantly buzz with the latest outrage. So I hope that this place can offer a respite from all that.
2: Wow, what a fun party that is. This country has never been in worse shape. It's a terrible place. Our leader is put there by some of the most awful domestic terrorists this world's ever seen. Joe, you know what I'm talking about.
0: Mm-hmm. Anyway, no, he was
2: anyway,
0: asleep.
2: Here's the new presidential library, yeah. And here's Bruce Springsteen.
0: It was pretty sickening, to be honest with you. A couple of things. Number one, that is the ugliest building in North America. It looks like a chunk of the Death Star from Star Wars fell off and landed in South Chicago.
2: It's an interesting architectural design,
0: It looks like a piece of junk fell out of the sky.
2: And it's just kind of sitting there by itself.
0: Yeah, it's just out there, and then there's some walking trails around it and all this other jazz. A couple of things about it. Number one, It was nothing more than an attack on the current presidential administration. You heard the remarks about immigrants and how we hate immigrants and lords and kings. You know, it's funny how Democrats talk about how Donald Trump is the lord and the king and it's destroying democracy. And yet, you know, from all of the New England states, we don't have a single Democrat Republican representative in the United States Congress. Where's democracy for Republicans who live in Massachusetts or Connecticut?
2: That's what democracy looks like. It looks like one party winning all the elections all the time.
0: And they talk about gerrymandering. This is a speech riddled with attacks on immigrants. They didn't ascertain the difference between a legal or an illegal immigrant. And I don't know about you, Scott, but I have yet to run into anybody in my circle of friends or around Omaha. And I see a lot of people who are opposed to legal immigration. I haven't found one person who says, no, I'm sorry, if you weren't born here, you can't be here. But what if they come here legally? There is nobody in this country who is opposed to legal immigration. We're talking about illegal immigration, but that's apparently a blurry line for these folks.
2: And on top of that, those who have a criminal record and are in the country.
0: But my favorite part is this. The Obama people who built this thing, I don't know if it looks like a library to you, but it, again, looks like a piece of space junk that came out of the sky. They have left upwards of $20 million in unpaid bills on the construction of this building.
2: I knew you'd get there.
0: These are minority contractors. One guy, they made it clear that you don't get the job to build this library based on your capacity or based on your core competency. It depends on the color of your skin. Remember, these are the people who say they're being discriminated against. But my favorite part is how all of those rich people were sitting on that stage, including the Obamas, who went from W-2 people to multi-millionaires just because of their career in politics, public service, quote-unquote, have left some contractors and subcontractors literally bankrupt. One small plumbing operation in Chicago was hired to do the plumbing for this building. And they geared up by hiring subs, and they geared up by hiring craftspeople, and they are owed $4.9 million for the work on this library. Now, they signed NDAs, which means they can't come out and say Joe Blow's plumbing is getting screwed by the Obamas. But they have complained to the union of blue-collar craftspeople in Chicago.
2: Not just blue collar, but there's a specific trade organization that takes care of minority union workers.
0: And the ones that were hired for this gig.
2: Sure. And they've gone to the leader of that union and said, is there anything you can do to help us out here? Yeah. We're trying to get paid. You speak to a lot of business owners and small business owners, people all the time. Mm-hmm. Can a lot of small businesses afford to take a $4 million hit on a job that they've been doing now for the last few years?
0: Of course not.
2: No.
0: And if, when they are awarded the contract, this is how these operations work. When you're awarded, whether it's an architectural firm or a construction firm, you go through stages of payment. And you're supposed to get paid based on the stage. For example, one of the early stages would be schematic design. You have architects, you have contractors. And they do a schematic design and they get paid for that. And then they do the next stage and get paid for that. But in this case, we're talking about Barack Obama, Michelle Obama, the former president of the United States. So they just said, okay, well, we're supposed to get paid on this stage. Mm-hmm. We'll just keep working because they keep telling us we're going to get paid. Well, they're not getting paid. And it's not just one. It's multiple of these contractors. We're talking, oh my gosh, upwards of 10 to 20 subcontractors. We're talking tens of millions of dollars that the Obamas are not paying their, and they had the audacity to stand in front of all of these folks from South Chicago, which is not necessarily the high-end part of the community, and say, it's because of you that we're here.
2: But
0: it's because you, my neighbors, took such good care of us, and you helped us along the way. First, I became a state senator, and then a U.S. senator, and then president. So all of you people, you're screwing all of those people, Mr. President. Please, would you stop with this? It is so tiresome to hear this.
2: But Jim, old lunch pail himself, Joe Biden was there. He's there. Yep. He's a working class guy. Bruce Springsteen.
0: Scrappy Joe.
2: Was there. Bruce Springsteen was there.
0: Well, they both nodded off.
2: Mr. Blue Collar. He's standing up for the working man. all that. They say anything to take care of these people? Didn't they say, hey, Barack, do you think you could throw some of those millions of dollars to the people you owe for doing this work? Yeah. Didn't Bruce Springsteen say anything about
0: They've
2: that?
0: They've all been enriched by this. Joe Biden was enriched by public service. We all know how he got paid because of the deals that he made while he was vice president and that his family made.
2: Well,
0: Bruce Springsteen came off as some sort of working class stiff from New Jersey, and he's made hundreds of millions of dollars in the entertainment business because of people that were in that neighborhood spent $25, $30, $50, $100, $200 a ticket to go to his concerts. Right. You had Oprah Winfrey there, the wealthiest minority in the world. Okay, you
2: is
0: had
2: that true.
0: Yeah, she's this. This is just
2: no one fact checked. Jim's on a roll.
0: Okay, you want to find a minority this in this country more that has more wealth than the 3 billion that Oprah Winfrey has?
2: I don't know how much Tiger Woods or LeBron James has.
0: They ain't got 3 billion.
2: Well,
0: LeBron James ain't got 3 billion.
2: Here's what I know. What you're describing there is some of the most hypocritical stuff on parade that we've seen since the last time this group of people got together. We also have Sean Callahan with the Husker Buzz coming up next. And if we don't do this, we'll never get there. Traffic, weather, and news, then Sean Callahan with the Husker Buzz here on Big Red Radio. That's next.
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3: From the A1 United Heating, Air, and Electrical Time Saver Traffic Center, with the holiday, traffic is definitely on the lighter side this morning. I-80, you're in good shape between 680 and 480, although it does get a little slow around 84th Street in both directions. 680, both north and southbound, that road work continues, so a little bit slow off and on. And if you're heading to the airport, 16th Street, Pershing to Stores Expressway, you've got lane restrictions there. That's a look at your roads. I'm Lucy Chapman.
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10: Mostly cloudy skies today and a 30% chance of a few showers after 10 a.m. through the afternoon with a high of 82 and pretty light winds. A few showers possible overnight and a low of 61. 83 for the high on Saturday, increasing shower and thunderstorm chances afternoon into the evening. Best odds for severe weather to the southwest. From First Alert 6 Weather Center, I'm Senior Chief Meteorologist Rusty Lord.
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17: Three people are dead in the latest U.S. military strike against an alleged drug boat. Officials say the boat was smuggling drugs from Latin America to the U.S. when it was hit Thursday in the Eastern Pacific. More than 200 people have been killed by U.S. strikes against alleged drug boats during the current administration. The Men's College World Series final gets underway at Charles Schwab Field in downtown Omaha tomorrow. North Carolina faces Oklahoma in the best of three series. Screen time is dominating the dinner table. A new study in the Journal of the American Medical Association Pediatrics shows 77% of parents and 68% of kids use screens during their last family meal. Experts say families who eat together without screens have kids with better diets and lower risk of substance use. I'm Trent Rice.
2: But how can you take selfies with your food if you don't have your phones around the dinner table all the time? All right, thank you very much. Trent Rice there. He's in for Craig Evans. Craig is off for a few days, back with us on Tuesday. Lucy Chapman right there. I am Scott Voorhees, and here with the News Radio 1110 KFAB Certified Transmission Sports Brief with a special Husker Buzz edition featuring Sean Callahan live in Lincoln is Jim Rhodes.
0: Yeah, keep everybody updated on what's happening down there. Eight more visitors this weekend, Sean O, for Nebraska football coaches to evaluate recruits. It's been a very, very productive June so far, or so it would appear. None of them are signed. They don't sign until December, and we all know how the money in college football can flow and change people's minds. But in your view, evaluate the recruiting class so far.
12: Well, yeah, they're doing a great job with this class, led by Trey Taylor, who could end up being the number one quarterback in the country when the cycle is all said and done. I know 24/7 has him number one. We haven't updated our rankings. And there's multiple rankings updates, but when you have the number one quarterback in the country, and then there's three high four-star defensive backs, there's four edge players, defensive linemen, there's four offensive linemen, there's a running back. So they've built this class. They got a good tight end, and they're trying to get possibly one more tight end added to it. This weekend, of those visitors, actually seven of the commits now are going to be here. Then there's two actual targets. Khalil Taylor, who's regarded as a heavy lean to Penn State. He's visited Penn State 17 times in the process. He's from Pittsburgh. And he'll be here, though. And they're making a push on him, a four-star out of Pittsburgh. And then there's another tight end, as I mentioned, Seager Milholland out of Las Vegas, Bishop Gorman. But 19 commits. I think this thing could easily get to about 23 if I had to project today.
0: Now, Sean, I'll explain how it works anymore. It used to be recruiting was the lifeblood. The high school kid was the lifeblood of the program. But when you bring in 18 transfers from the transfer portal, where does this put high school recruiting anymore? They simply plug and play guys out of the transfer portal now. Everybody's doing it. It's the way of the world. So how does that square with the high school recruiting process?
12: Well, teams are just taking less high school players. We saw it last year. Nebraska took less. So you have a roster number. Unless you just straight run guys off your team, you have a roster number. And we're seeing it with the SEC. You can't spend all your money on the draft like the NFL and also free agency. You have to have a plan for it. And like in the SEC right now, Alabama has just 8 commits. South Carolina has 9. Indiana in the Big Ten has 12. Illinois has 11. So not every team can take 20-plus recruits now every year. That's probably the biggest difference because of the money. And now there's a thought that, hey, why am I going to overpay for a high school kid that may not play until, if we're lucky, year 3? So you're paying a lot of money to bottom 53 guys that maybe aren't going to play, where you have to really put your money now on the top 53. So it has changed recruiting. I think there is, one of the things teams try to find are more of these 3-star developmental players that don't cost you any money, and then you can keep them in your program and develop them versus trying to get the highly ranked recruits that still might have to sit out a year or two.
0: Yeah, that's the kind of the Iowa model. So with this Nebraska class of 23 that might actually grow, does that signal in your mind that Nebraska won't be shopping as much in the transfer portal next December?
12: I mean, they're going to take always, in my opinion, eight to 10 guys. I mean, I think that's a model that you have to have. Just depends on what your attrition looks like and your retention and how that goes. I do think you'll probably see a few more guys probably move on in the offseason that aren't in the plans because we're in this 105 world. We're at 114 right now at Nebraska, but you can be a little bit over because of the grandfathering. But the 105 just does not give you a lot of wiggle room with your roster anymore in terms of what you bring in. But the last couple of years have been some of the smaller high school classes already that we've seen. And a lot of it had to do with what they took in the portal.
0: Yeah. All right, one more thing. On 3, which you guys contribute to, is a national college football website of extreme popularity. And it ranked the Big Ten coaches. Your experts got together and ranked the Big Ten coaches. And Matt Rhule comes in at number 10. That is not going to sit well with Nebraska fans. Talk about the criteria and the process for picking who's number 1 and Mike Locksley down to number 18.
12: Yeah, it's a really tough one. When you have great

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9: He insists the deal with Iran he signed Wednesday is a great one. I'm Dave Anthony, Fox News, but President Trump was pressed on that on the Axios show with Mark Caputo.
10: You had talked about you only wanted unconditional surrender. And
11: well,
10: the MOU doesn't look like unconditional surrender.
11: Well, it really probably is unconditional surrender.
10: Yes,
11: I think so.
9: The president says the deal prevents Iran from getting a nuclear weapon and reopens the Strait of Hormuz for shipping. But some in Congress are critical, including Republicans.
12: They're going to get $300 billion no matter where it comes from. They're going to have sanctions that we had before the war removed.
9: Congressman Rich McCormick also tells Fox
12: they really will have a lot of money freed up now to rebuild their military, and I really don't like that. I don't trust this regime at all.
9: The deal opens up 60 days of nuclear talks, and Vice President Vance's trip to take part in those today did not happen.
13: Negotiators were going to be meeting in Switzerland, but the meeting has now been postponed. The White House putting out this statement saying the plans for the upcoming technical talks have not been finalized, and the U.S. delegation has been prepared to depart at the first available opportunity, but the The logistics of these negotiations have never been simple or predictable.
4: Fox's Max Gordon in Dubai. There are reports Iran wasn't going to go, upset over new fighting in Lebanon between Israel and Hezbollah militants. At least 18 people reported dead, and along with four Israeli soldiers. The U.S. military has blown up another suspected drug smuggling boat off South America's coast, killing three on board. It's now more than 200 alleged narco-terrorists who died in this operation targeting drug trafficking since September. In New York,

0: York City. Those shots were fired in Times Square, where a fight broke out and someone was also slashed with a knife in the neck and hospitalized. People also were running cover for cover in another shooting a few blocks away. Later, one person's in custody, police searching for more. It all happened hours after a massive victory parade celebrating the New York Knicks NBA championship. 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
2: Well, it looks like one more dry day before what could be a rainy Father's Day weekend. National Weather Service says more severe weather possible Saturday and early Sunday. They say a few strong to severe storms will be possible Saturday afternoon before a larger thunderstorm complex pushes in during the evening and overnight. Two suspects under arrest in connection with an Omaha homicide. 18-year-old Gaiden A.D. was booked for criminal homicide. A 17-year-old boy arrested for conspiracy to commit murder. 17-year-old Ong Tu died and 18-year-old injured in a shooting early Wednesday morning near 48th and Nicholas Streets. Big change coming to high school sports in Iowa.
3: The State Board of Education moved today to allow 8th graders to compete in high school varsity sports. It follows a legislation passed in April by lawmakers. Students who transfer through open enrollment will now be required to sit out a varsity competition for 140 calendar days, up from the current 90 consecutive school days. I'm Terry Leahy.
2: Nebraska State Patrol has a new batch of troopers. The 73rd recruit class graduated during a ceremony at the state capitol. The recruits got their badges and took their oaths of office. Those new troopers will do several months of field training paired with veteran state troopers. And the biggest roller coaster in Nebraska set to open today. Funplex in Omaha says the Mammoth is 70 feet tall, has 2,000 feet of track, and can reach speeds of up to 40 miles an hour. I'm Trent Rice.
4: All right, Trent, thank you very much. And Lucy, where is Funplex?
5: Just south of 70th and Q, dude.
4: 70th and Q, dude. All right, thank you. Trent Rice there. Time saver traffic now. Yeah, you did with Lucy Chapman.
5: From the A1 United Heating, Air, and Electrical Time Saver Traffic Center, we are seeing a little heavier traffic, but still moderate to light on the Dodge Expressway, the JFK, I-80. You are starting to see a little bit of a slowdown around 680 with the construction there, both north and southbound. And then Blair High, Crown Point to Military, a little slow there with construction. That's a look at your roads. I'm Lucy Chapman.
4: Forecast, got a couple of beautiful days here. Mostly sunny today, 80. 4 for a high, then we'll see mostly sunny, 83 tomorrow, then tomorrow night into Sunday. We got a chance of rain, maybe thunderstorms, especially tomorrow night into the overnight hours, hanging around Sunday. Just a slight chance of rain as we get into Sunday night, and Monday looks clear with a high of 76, 57 now in Omaha Council Bluffs, 56 in Lincoln. No market update today. Courtney with the day off for the holiday. Markets all closed yesterday, all higher. The NASDAQ was up almost 2%.
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4: Good morning. Thank you so much for being with us here on this Friday morning, this holiday morning. It is Juneteenth, so you might find some offices closed that we were wondering whether President Trump is like, no, we're going to open those offices. Come on. I think he threatened to or made some comment about that. Imagine that, President Trump flying off the handle, popping off at the mouth and saying something that later doesn't end up happening. I believe you got most of the federal offices closed here today in observance of the holiday. And, of course, President Trump was like, you say, no, we're not going to close federal offices here. Just a couple of weeks before we close federal offices in observance of Independence Day, we're not going to have these two holidays in such close proximity to one another. And people said, that's racist. And so it never went anywhere. But that's just a little bit of what's going on in the Trumposphere. The other one has to do with this Iran deal. And Jim Rose is right there shaking his head.
10: Well, a couple of things. One, I don't understand why you need to take the day off to support Juneteenth. If we want to salute the day that the slaves were finally released in Texas, which is what this day represents. And I think the end of slavery is something that should be celebrated in this country, probably more so than it is now. It was the worst chapter in American history. Just know, remember, of course, every other civilization before this one used slaves, had slaves. So it's not like we invented the idea. But we were the only ones to end it, okay? And a whole bunch of people died ending slavery. So I think we should celebrate the end of slavery in this country, but I don't know why you need to get the day off to do it. That's A. B, a federal holiday can be observed. But is it necessary to shut down the government, essentially shut down the government just to observe a holiday? Can't we have some really cool sort of celebrations? Can't we have some really cool events, some really smart speeches, and some really inspirational moments told?
4: I'm sure
10: without taking the day off.
4: Some communities will do that. But the idea is if we have all those speeches, if people have the day off, they can go do it. Now, the question is, how many people are going to use that extra day off to say, you know what I really need to do today is go be a part of a speech.
10: A Juneteenth
4: about
10: event.
4: Juneteenth. Yeah. So.
10: Are we doing anything in Omaha? Is there anything special planned in Omaha? We have a black mayor. We have a number of black leaders that I'm sure consider this an important day. I certainly would if I were one.
4: That's a good question. Let's see.
10: So maybe there is. And then there's the Trump deal. It's already beginning to come apart just in the last 24 hours. Israel has pretty much given the middle finger to that MOU, and they keep fighting. They are occupying southern Lebanon, and they are shooting in southern Lebanon against Hezbollah, which, of course, is the terrorist group funded by the Iranians. That's the first thing. Second thing, the supreme leader of Iran says, I didn't agree to this. Okay. Mm-hmm. Well, somebody signed your name to it, or maybe Joe Biden's auto pen did it. I don't know, but there's a name on there that says you did. He says this was a surrender by the United States. Now, that's the kind of invective that is not helpful in negotiations. That's not good. And we had the ceremony in Switzerland canceled because they weren't coming. Now, if they're not coming, and our Vice President, J.D. Vance, who's going to take the blame for this if it falls apart, that's how Trump does stuff, certainly did so during his business career. Find somebody to be the face of it, and that way if it flunks, it's not my fault, it's not on me, it's on them, and we can easily fire
4: them. Well, I would think that maybe what's left of the leadership of Iran might be the face of why this fails. They're going to be ultimately responsible.
10: Well, it could be, but we just don't know who that is anymore. And this grandson of one of the leaders and the son of another leader who apparently was seriously maimed in one of the explosions that we launched upon that country has not been seen in public for months, maybe because he had an arm blown off or something. I don't know. But this dude has not been seen, but he did make some declaration through their public information office. I didn't agree to this, and I don't agree with these things. But by the way, they surrendered.
4: This is the gay Ayatollah, the gay Ayatollah?
10: Maybe, gay Ayatollah. Could
4: I know,
10: be.
4: He stopped responding to me on Grindr.
10: But when you start, canceling meetings between the sides, that's a very, very bad sign. That says, you know what? We let 12 million barrels of oil go through the strait yesterday. One other thing.
4: Yeah.
10: And we talked about this when we broke down the entire memorandum of understanding. They are going to begin charging people tolls in that strait on day 61.
4: They could.
10: They yesterday declared, we're going to do this. We're going to start tacking on tolls or fees or whatever you want to call it to all the ships that go through this piece of water because it's our water. No, it's not your water, it's but you're water. Treating it. And we're allowing them and the country of Oman to run it. See, this is why a lot of Republicans from Thune and Rounds of South Dakota to Wicker of Mississippi to Fisher and Ricketts of Nebraska and Lindsey Graham have said, guys, you know, please calm the euphoria until we get into this and figure out how it is we're going to win this. Where are the details on how all of this is going to be verified and how we're going to force compliance to them? And if you look at the memorandum of understanding, it says we're going to pull our forces out of there. It's right there, okay? Well, and Donald Trump signed it.
4: Iran got upside down in their pension fund here for police and fire. Oh, so it was either
10: sort of like
4: the
10: Omaha Teachers Union?
4: It was either going to be a restaurant tax or we're going to tax the ships going through the Strait of Hormuz. So they made a decision, and no one can blame him for that. Ayatollah Suttle made that decision. And then the Juneteenth celebration, like Omaha so often does, our St. Patrick's Day parade is like a week before St. Patrick's Day. The Juneteenth festival was last Saturday, June 13th, to answer that question. Okay. I'm sure there are a few things going on in the community today in observance of the holiday. Traffic, weather, and a news update next. This is Nebraska's Morning News.
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5: Heating, air, and electrical time saver traffic center. That morning rush still looks pretty good if you're just heading out. The Dodge Expressway is moving along the I-80 between 680 and 480. 480 into the downtown. Traffic is light to moderate throughout the area, although construction 144th and 132nd. If you're northbound approaching Maple, you're going to find lane restrictions in both locations and a possible crash at 84th and Park Drive just north of Harrison. That's a look at your roads. I'm Lucy Chapman.
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19: Mostly cloudy skies today and a 30% chance of a few showers after 10 a.m. through the afternoon with a high of 82 and pretty light winds. A few showers possible overnight and a low of 61. 83 for the high on Saturday, increasing shower and thunderstorm chances afternoon into the evening. Best odds for severe weather to the southwest. From First Alert 6 Weather Center, I'm Senior Chief Meteorologist Rusty Lord.
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2: A Missouri judge overturning most of that state's abortion restrictions. The judge upholding a voter-approved reproductive freedom amendment in a ruling Thursday. The decision also restores access to medication abortion for the first time in Missouri since 2018. Gas prices continuing to go down heading into the weekend. AAA says Nebraska's average today $3.77 a gallon. That's 2 cents less than yesterday, 15 cents less than a week ago. It also comes as national gas prices continue to slip below $4 a gallon, $3.97 today. And a federal court giving Ohio permission to restrict children's use of social media. The 6th U.S. Circuit Court of Appeals Thursday overturning a ruling that put Ohio's parental consent law on hold. It found the law did not violate the First Amendment's free speech protections. I'm Trent Rice.
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4: And Gene Stothert will be in today for the KFAB comment line. The guest she had in the studio yesterday will not be making a repeat appearance today. Many in KFAB Nation were not impressed by a guy who said, oh yeah, I was used to be a staunch Republican, but then was in here singing the praises of Kamala Harris and the Obamas and Clintons, and he ran against Mike Flood a few years ago in Nebraska's 1st District. Dennis Crawford was the guy's name, and he lit up not just Gene Stothert's inbox, but I'm getting emails and Facebook messages and text messages from people going, mm-hmm. Scott, do something. Get this guy off the radio. Yeah. I was very entertained by it. And she's
10: talking about putting Larry and Gaylord Baird on, too. Mm-hmm. This is the liberal mayor of Lincoln.
4: That'd be fun.
10: And I think it would be great. I don't think she will appear on KFAB because KFAB is so huge in Lincoln, it forms the loyal opposition to her.
4: Mm-hmm.
10: But, she and Gene share a unique position as leaders of Nebraska's two largest cities, elected and reelected multiple times. So I hope she does come on, and I hope she, I hope Jean challenges some of her assertions. Larian was once quoted as saying the most important problem and the most important pending issue in Lincoln is climate change.
4: Yeah.
10: If that is the case, then she is whacked. That is not the problem in Lincoln. It's never going to be the big issue in Lincoln. And if she thinks it is, but they're okay with that, God love them. But I would be very, very excited to have Larian Gaylord Baird on the radio with Jean Stothert. It'd be a fun conversation between two accomplished women.
4: It's always a great listen. Mornings at 10 a.m. here on News Radio 1110 KFAB. 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Now the 1110 KFAB Certified Transmission Sports Brief. Here's Jim Rhodes.
10: Good morning, Scott. Round one at the U.S. Open, actually round one plus. Fog delayed the day such that darkness descended upon Southampton, New York. Wyndham Clark, who had a kickaway eagle, is done with round one. He had two more holes to go, 6-under 64. DJ is at 4-under, and then Gary Woodland and Matt Fitzpatrick, 3-under. Rory, 1-under. Bryson, 1-under. Scheffler, plus 2. Handful of guys are still on the course finishing their first rounds. Another off day for the College World Series teams. More rest for pitchers and a chance to visit the zoo. Game times for the title series, games 1 and 2, are set. 7 p.m. tomorrow, 1:30 on Sunday. The Sunday game is telecast on ABC. Big League Baseball games yesterday afternoon and last night. Interleague game at Kauffman Stadium, Kansas City. The Royals 14, the Cardinals 6. Kansas City hit 3 home runs in this one. Cleveland 4-2 over the Brewers. National League, Giants and Braves rained out. Mets beat Philadelphia 6-4. And then American League scores were the A's 5, the Angels nothing. White Sox 5, Yankees 1, Toronto 4, Boston 3, Seattle 3, Baltimore zip, Minnesota 9, Texas 3, Omaha a doubleheader sweep of St. Paul Saints, 12-4 in the first game, 6-4 in the second game. Nothing like a massive victory parade to get you assaulted. At the New York Knicks event through downtown New York City yesterday, there was violence damage and one guy got slashed in the neck. Hospitalized. Some very accomplished college coaches and athletes are going into the Big Red Hall of Fame this year. Start with the coach, John Cook, arguably the best in the business. He elevated his sport, won 4 national titles. Matt Hopper, key in Husker baseball's run to 2 College World Series. Volleyball star Amber Holmquist, softball's Taylor Edwards, track All-American Anita Radavica, and Cassandra Luthold in bowling, Dean Steinkuhler from 8-man football to the Outland Trophy and a first-round NFL draft pick. The World Cup matches are not the financial bonanza they promised to be. Room rates are plummeting from $1,000 a night to less than $300. In some cases, the bookings are lower than this time a year ago. Tournament organizers promised at least 40% of the World Cup fans would be international travelers, but flight bookings are way below last year. Flights into JFK, New York are down 15% from 2025. Some of us still think we can outsell our stupidity. On3.com, the most popular college football website in the country, has asked its army of reporters to rank the coaches in the Big Ten. By this poll, Nebraska is way overpaying Matt Rhule. He comes in at 10. Behind, in order, Cignetti, Day, Lanning, Winningham, Ferentz, Riley, Bielema, Fish, and Matt Campbell. He shouldn't be behind Lincoln Riley, but shouldn't be ahead of P.J. Fleck, but he is. And if the reporters at CBS are right, he might be lower next year. They forecast a 6-6 season for Rhule and Husker football this year. Wins over Ohio, Bowling Green, North Dakota, Michigan State, Maryland, Rutgers. Losses to Indiana, Oregon, Washington, Illinois, Ohio State, and Iowa. 6-6 with the financial commitment we're making in that program, that would not be a healthy ROI. World Cup match today, 2 o'clock, America versus Australia. Big battle from Seattle. It's on Fox. Sports is news on Nebraska's News, Weather, and Traffic Station. 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
4: We're going to go 6-0, then we're going to go another 6-0, and then we'll see what happens after that. Go Big Red. Lucy Chapman with Time Saver Traffic now.
5: from the A1 United Heating, Air, and Electrical Time Saver Traffic Center. Well, that morning rush is starting to fill in. You're starting to see a little heavier traffic on the Dodge Expressway, but you're still hitting posted speeds back to 168th. The JFK filling in, again, light to moderate traffic through there now. An earlier crash at 90th and Blondo. It looks like this has been moved off to the parking lot. Still working on some information for you there. That's a look at your roads. I'm Lucy Chapman.
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4: Rusty Lord at First Alert 6 News seems to think it's going to be a little cloudier than the National Weather Service. I like what Russ is saying. Slight chance of a few raindrops, mostly cloudy, high of 82, light winds, 61 overnight. We got a chance of scattered thundershowers after noon tomorrow, and a better chance as we get into the evening and overnight hours. Thankfully, we're looking at a low severe threat for thunderstorms at this one. A high tomorrow of 83, 73 with a chance of rain, and a pretty windy Sunday afternoon. Right now, 59 Omaha Council Bluffs, 57 in Lincoln. 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
10: first,
4: here.
10: First, a minute for Tillotts and Roofing, Scott. And with severe weather, the severe weather isn't necessarily in the forecast for this weekend. We'll have some rain, which, of course, we all desperately need. Some parts of the state need more of it. But there still likely will be some sort of severe weather before the severe weather season is over. And if you follow the national weather scene, you see that this severe weather hits the South a lot. And they had some major severe weather in the South, in Georgia and Louisiana and Mississippi yesterday. Well, if it happens to you and there is damage to your property, specifically your home, maybe you have some outbuildings and, of course, your business, please make certain that you show a little bit of patience and don't just jump at the first guy who comes along and says he'll fix it. You know, there's the great worry that I'm going to go weeks and weeks, maybe months before somebody can get over and fix my roof. Well, not necessarily. That may not necessarily be a founded fear, but the truth is that often these folks are vulnerable to what we call the storm chasers. 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
12: Fox News, I'm CJ Papa. Vice President J.D. Vance is not flying to Switzerland for more talks with Iran. Instead, he remains in Washington.
13: The meeting has now been postponed. The White House putting out this statement saying the plans for the upcoming technical talks have not been finalized, and the U.S. delegation has been prepared to depart at the first available opportunity, but the logistics of these negotiations have never been simple or predictable.
12: Fox's Max Gordon in Dubai. Gas prices continue trending down.
14: Dropping, thank goodness.
24: I think this is a bit of relief that everybody could use financially.
12: Those drivers filling up in Cleveland. AAA says gas now averaging $3.97 a gallon for regular. Shots fired in Times Square, New York City. Well, police say a fight broke out involving a large group of teens. A 17-year-old arrested. No injuries reported. 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
2: A Blair man facing a number of charges in the suspected sexual abuse of a child. Washington County authorities say 43-year-old Matthew Saunders is facing 10 counts of sexual assault, as well as a count each of producing sexual abuse material, solicitation via electronic communication, intentional child abuse, and terroristic threats. A joint task force with the Blair Police Department and Washington County Sheriff's Office is continuing the investigation. Two people suspected in a fatal Omaha shooting are in custody.
27: At about 1 a.m. Wednesday, officers responded to reports of a shooting near 48th and Nicholas Streets to find two victims with gunshot wounds. A 17-year-old was declared deceased at the scene, and another teen was taken to the hospital in critical condition. Omaha police say 18-year-old Gaydane Day and a 17-year-old boy were arrested Thursday on charges related to the fatal shooting. Day faces a criminal homicide charge, and the teen is facing four lesser charges, including conspiracy to commit murder and felon in possession of a firearm. I'm Elaine Lee Irvin.
2: The Nebraska Board of Regents approving a 4.25% tuition increase for the upcoming school year. That increase part of the region's 2026-27 budget. It also includes state funding increase of 0.6%. And the Men's College World Series final gets underway at Charles Schwab Field in downtown Omaha tomorrow. South Carolina facing Oklahoma in the best of three series that starts Saturday. Both teams got through the double elimination portion of the tournament without a loss. The Tar Heels looking for their first championship, while the Sooners are vying for their third, but their first since 1994. I'm Trent Rice.
4: All right, Trent, thank you very much. Now, let's check Time Saver traffic. Here's Lucy Chapman.
5: From the A1 United Heating, Air, and Electrical Time Saver Traffic Center, looks like that morning rush getting underway now, but still seeing light traffic on the Dodge Expressway. Always good news. Back to 168th, you're hitting posted speeds. A little bit of construction is going to slow things down for you. 132nd at Ponderosa. That's going to be just north of Harrison. You've got road work there. Blair High, Crown Point to Military, and Ames. You've got road work at 66 in the intersection. That's a look at your roads. I'm Lucy Chapman.
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4: Light winds, 82 degrees, partly sunny skies, 61 overnight, and then 83 tomorrow. We've got a chance of thunderstorms throughout the afternoon tomorrow. Shouldn't be a total rainout, but tomorrow night, rain and thunderstorms into early Sunday. Thankfully, a low severe weather threat, but this is going to potentially impact some baseball here on Saturday and Sunday. A high on Sunday of 73. Right now, 59 Omaha Council Bluffs and 57 in Lincoln here at 7:34. No markets today in observance of the Juneteenth holiday, but stocks ended the week well up for the week. The NASDAQ was plus 2% just yesterday alone, finishing up nearly 500 points.
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0: That is Joshua Caddison with a beautiful song celebrating his father as we celebrate our dads this weekend, as we should always honor our parents. And my father right now is texting me about golf today. This could not be more perfect. As we welcome on here the author of a book called Play It As It Lies. This is about golf. This is about dads. This is about how special it is to play a round of golf with your father. We welcome Nick Hoffman here onto News Radio 1110 KFAB. Good morning, Nick.
1: Good morning, Scott. How are you?
0: Absolutely. Let me introduce you to Jim Rose and Lucy Chapman. Your email said you wanted to be on the radio with them. And so I'm giving you your dream come true here. It's Nick Hoffman, everybody.
1: You sure are.
0: Yeah. Tell me
1: hey,
0: about
1: Jim. Hey, Lucy.
2: Great to
3: Hello.
2: See you, man.
0: Yeah. Hey, Nick, tell me about this book.
1: Well, it's about a book between my with my dad and I. My parents were divorced when I was 10. Dad moved away, and we were separated by circumstances and distance, but we were never apart. You know, we built a relationship over 51 years that endured everything, alcoholism, cancer, and played a lot of golf, And, you know, the sport just mimicked our lives. You know, you get out there, and sometimes you have a perfect lie, sometimes you don't, but you keep playing it. And, you know, we played, we shared, we couldn't have been closer. He was always tallest skyscraper in my skyline. And, you know, I thought about him yesterday when Keith Mitchell went out, first guy off the tee in the U.S. Open yesterday. Goes out and double bogeys the first hole, shoots 41 the front nine, probably looking for the highest cliff he could find to jump from.
0: Yeah.
1: Then he made the turn and shoots 29 on the back. He's at even par, and he theoretically could win the United States Open.
0: Yeah.
1: You know, and, you know, he kept hitting it, and finally it found the right places. And, you know, Dad and I shared everything. We couldn't have been closer. And, you know, it just underscored the opportunities you have, you know, in life to have special relationships with, you know, parents, spouses. I was just listening the other day to Cats in the Cradle by Harry Chapin.
0: Oh, yeah. Don't start singing that. We'll all start crying here today. I want to ask you, though, because I have a teenage son, and when I was his age and younger, my dad was always saying, hey, you want to go out and play some golf? And I would go out with him once in a while, but if there was basketball to be played or friends to be hanging out with or girls to chase, I would absolutely go do that instead of going to play golf. It wasn't until I was around the age of 20 that I started to see the value in the game and really started to appreciate not just spending time with my dad, but trying to beat him every chance I get. And now my son is kind of in that same thing. He will play with me sometimes, and when we do, he wants to beat me. And that's what makes the game so great. It's a fun competition. How was it that you and your dad chose golf as that time that you would spend together?
1: Well, when he left Pennsylvania, he moved to Denver, and I went out one summer to visit him, and he took me to Centennial Golf Course, a par three, and just introduced me to the game. I'd never played before. And I shot 68, hacked it all over the place. People behind us probably wondered, why did this guy decide today to introduce his son to golf? And Dad admitted, told me years later, he said, son, I just introduced you. I didn't think you were going to pursue it. But there was something about it, and part of it was, you know, wanting to hit the ball like my dad did. And I worked my tail off and, you know, finally got to the point where, you know, I was beating Dad. And it, you know, not for the sake of beating him, but just sharing the time with him. And I, you know, I measured up, and it made me proud. It made me, you know, more full, whole.
0: Yeah, I'll never forget the first time I beat my dad in golf. And I know that he was upset to have finally lost to his son, but at the same time, he also, maybe he was just acting, but he was also very proud. You know, that's just a really cool moment, between a father and a son. And, you know, but he's now in his 80s, and, here's any conversation I had with my dad. Just about any time I talked to him, I said, Dad, how you doing? He's like, well, I'm not feeling that good. My wrist hurts. My back's been bothering me. I was up all night. just not feeling very good. Played golf today, shot 76.
2: Yeah.
0: You know, so that's my dad. He's
2: I don't want to hear it.
0: He's a heck of a player, and we're trying to find a time to get together today before we go watch the U.S. Open golf tournament. It's just perfect. Father's Day and the culmination of our national golf tournament all come together at the same time. This is a cool book here.
2: A couple times, though, he really wishes you'd have a different name on the air.
0: Oh, I know.
2: Because, he says, he told me once, between Jason Voorhees and Scott Voorhees, it's been really hard on me.
0: Yeah, it's, we're both his sons.
2: Yeah.
0: And I'm the black sheep of the family. The book is Play It As It Lies. Nick Hoffman is the author. The website is buynickhoffman.com. It's a book about golf. It's a book about life. It's a book about dads. It's all of that stuff. Buynickhoffman.com. Nick, thank you very much for being on the radio with us this morning. Good talking to you.
1: Good talking to you, too. Happy Father's Day.
0: Happy Father's Day to you, sir. Here from News Radio, 1110 KFAB, and all you dads out there, we love our fathers here on News Radio 1110 KFAB.
2: Big Daddy. I've always had a daddy thing. So use me, abuse me, treat me like a rag doll.
0: That's Jim Rose who said that a couple of months ago, and I thought I might want to squirrel that thing away
2: sure.
0: for one day. And I was so disturbed hearing that, I don't think I'm ever going to play it again.
2: You were so disturbed.
0: That was, yeah. Hey, you said it. I don't remember.
2: You might want to remember the context.
0: I don't remember the context. It doesn't matter. Traffic, traffic, weather, and news coming up next.
2: Never does. Yeah. Okay. You must be a part of the national media. Jim Rose for Mike and Adam Briley, Berkshire Hathaway Home Services Ambassador Real Estate. That's a father-son team that worked well together. They get along. They fight all the time, but they do get along when it comes to business, just like anybody else with a mom and a dad and a dad and a kid. Bottom line, when it comes to selling your home, you're going to want this kind of experience. 55 years in the business, selling through all insurance days, all interest rate days, all market fluctuations, good and bad, with housing shortages and housing excesses. They've got all of the experience that they can plug in for you when you're ready to sell your home. When it comes to staging, when it comes to market and promotion, when it comes to pricing, right, based on your time frame, there's a difference between the price you're going to put on that sign if you need to sell it tomorrow or a price you're going to put on that sign if you need to sell in 6 months. 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So let's use the Brileys if you're ready to sell or if you're thinking of a plan to, get out of that place in a while. Let them put that plan together for you. 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
11: From the A1 United Heating, Air, and Electrical Time Saver Traffic Center, still quiet on the Dodge Expressway, although you are starting to see a little heavier traffic on I-80 between 680 and 480, especially between 60th and 84th Street. Also watch for delays if you're heading into the downtown area, 10th Street, Capitol Ave to Douglas, and then a little south of there at 10th and Pine, lane restrictions. That's a look at your roads. I'm Lucy Chapman.
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14: Mostly cloudy skies today and a 30% chance of a few showers after 10 a.m. through the afternoon with a high of 82 and pretty light winds. A few showers possible overnight and a low of 61. 83 for the high on Saturday. Increasing shower and thunderstorm chances afternoon into the evening. Best odds for severe weather to the southwest. From First Alert 6 Weather Center, I'm Senior Chief Meteorologist Rusty Lord.
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16: An International Tankers Association says shipping operations in the Strait of Hormuz won't return to normal until dozens of mines are cleared. The director of Intertanko says the Middle East shipping lane blocked by about 80 sea mines. Nebraska Department of Agriculture considering a ban on foods that contain any amount of THC. During a public hearing in Lincoln yesterday, most who spoke opposed those proposed rules. And Sunday marks the official start of summer. Astronomers say the solstice will happen at 3:25 a.m. Central Sunday morning. On Sunday, the sun will rise at 4:32 a.m. Central and won't set until 8:32 p.m. That makes it the longest day of the year. I'm Trent Rice.
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0: Longest day of the year on Sunday. On Sunday, everyone will know what it feels like to be Lucy Chapman for a few hours each morning hanging out here with us. The longest day. It never seems to end. There's Lucy right there.
11: I was curious about how you were going to wrap that up.
0: Yeah, like that. That's what it must feel like for you to hang out with me. Hi, Lucy. I'm Scott Voorhees. He's Jim Rose. He's got sports in just a moment. We're all here on News Radio 1110 KFAB.
11: Well, it's only while I'm awake, though.
0: Yeah, sorry to disturb you. Lucy, who has programmed narcolepsy between traffic updates. Now, here, I got a story for you, Lucy.
11: All right.
0: Guy is out riding a bike on a trail in Alaska. He is riding his bike. He comes upon a bear. Now, if you're out riding the bike and there in front of you on the trail is a bear, what might you do in that instance? You can see him kind of up ahead.
11: Kind of up ahead. Well, yeah. I would try to turn around and go the other direction. I mean, unless you're going uphill.
0: Right. Yeah, he didn't do that. He, according to the authorities there with the Alaska Fish and Game Department, he immediately braked his bike, good, and then got off his bike and proceeded to talk to the bear.
11: What did he say?
0: I don't know, but the bear...
11: It didn't work?
0: Didn't like it. The bear charged and then attacked his bike and then attacked him. He got away with minor injuries, but I don't know what he said to the bear. Probably like, hey, Get out of the way, pal. Everyone, this is a public bike trail. I'm trying to go out and get some exercise.
11: He tried to Karen the bank. They're there.
0: Hey, fatty. Why don't you get out. Get your bear hide out of the way.
11: You don't belong here.
0: Bear's like, here I was enjoying a nice day, and now I got to kick this guy's butt. the authorities say if you have an opportunity to back away or ride your bike away from a bear, go ahead and do that. Don't get off your bike and talk to him.
11: Don't start a conversation.
0: They're not big conversationalists. Now, the 1110. Now, Lucy can take a nap here for a few minutes. No, I'm kidding. Lucy loves the 1110 KFAB certified transmission sports brief. Here is Jim Rose.
2: Okay, Scott, good morning, everybody. At the National Championship of Golf.
18: Four! Straight down the middle.
2: I don't think they yell four at the U.S. Open very often.
18: Down the middle.
2: Should. Got thousands of people there.

0: if you're a wee bit off of the fairway at the U.S. Open, you're in 5.5-inch rough. So just watch those guys this weekend. There was a fog delay, which meant round one was suspended by darkness, so they're a little behind. But catching up on round two, Wyndham Clark is still 6-under, up by 2 shots. He's on hole 3 of round two. DJ and Gary Woodland are on the course for round two at 4-under. The wind is up off of the Peconic Bay of New York's Long Island, so scores may be a little bit higher today. Rory had quite a moment on the fourth hole yesterday. He whacked his tee shot way right, quite common, bounced over a cart path, past the high grass, onto a cart path where a woman picked up the ball. She was immediately booed and frightful, dropped it, and then dashed away. He made par. Scheffler's caddy Ted Scott got into it with Marshalls while Scotty was playing the fourth hole yesterday. It's right along number 16, and when that group left 16, the tee, the Marshalls allowed a whole bunch of spectators to start moving around while Scheffler was preparing to chip back up onto the green. Scott ordered all of those people to stop, which they did, and his guy made par. College World Series title series for the weekend is set. Game 1 Saturday night, 7 o'clock. Game 2 Sunday afternoon at 1:30. It'll be on ABC. There is rain in the forecast. Big League Baseball, we had an intra-city, or I should say an intra-state matchup in Kansas City where the Cardinals came to town and were treated quite badly.
1: The 2-0 pitch. Haglione blasts it high in the air, deep left field. Velasquez to the track. He's out of room. It's gone. An opposite field two-run homer for Jack Haglione.
0: That was one of three home runs hit by the Royals last night at home en route to a 14-6 victory. The York Revolution, which is a member of the elite Atlantic Coast Independent League, had to forfeit its game last night against Southern Maryland. Several Revolution players refused to wear the special gay pride night jersey. They just don't believe in the lifestyle, so the game was forfeited. The organization apologized profusely and then made a $10,000 donation to an LGBTQ advocacy center across town. But I just imagine if they wonder how many people get turned off by having a Pride night or any other special night identifying a group. How about this? Sell tickets to anybody who wants to watch a baseball game. Knockout round in the World Cup has its first participant. It is Mexico. They defeated South Korea 1-0 yesterday. Also, Canada won, Switzerland won. Team USA versus Team Australia today. That's the big match. It's from Seattle on Fox this afternoon. See how the Americans do without one of their best players, the attacker Christian Pulisic, who has a calf injury. He is questionable. University of Nebraska Athletic Department has its Hall of Fame class for 2026. There'll be a big party sometime this fall around a football game, and there are some impressive names in this class, starting with John Cook, the volleyball coach, who only won 4 national titles and literally elevated his sport. Dean Steinkuhler, one of the best offensive linemen of the Tom Osborne era. He won the Outland Trophy, was a top draft pick out of 8-man high school football. He goes in. So too does Matt Hopper, the big bopper, the swinger on the College World Series teams of 2001 and 2000, the bowler Cassandra Luthol, the softball player Taylor Edwards, and the track and field star Ineta Radovica, plus Amber Holmquist, an All-American on one of John Cook's teams. That is the class of 2026. Sports is news on Nebraska's News Weather and Traffic Station. 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

0: right here on about 50th and Underwood, 51st and Underwood. 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
8: They are finished. I'm Dave Anthony, Fox News. President Trump just posted that on Truth Social, writing, "We didn't meet out of desperation. Iran did." Apparently reacting to their supreme leader saying the president was desperate to make a deal that was signed on Wednesday. Vice President Vance was supposed to be holding talks with Iran today, but those aren't happening.
9: The 60-day negotiation period between the U.S. and Iran has now begun, but it's still unclear when the two sides are going to be meeting face-to-face. As you mentioned there, they were supposed to meet in Switzerland today, but those talks have now been postponed.
8: Fox's Max Gordon in Dubai. Iran reportedly didn't want to go. Upset over new fighting in Lebanon, which it demands Israel withdraw from as part of this agreement. Instead of that, Israel battled Hezbollah again today with 18 reported deaths. 4 Israeli soldiers also killed. Israel has been wary of the Iran deal, and some in Washington are too, worried about concessions for Iran to reopen the Strait of Hormuz to shipping from eased sanctions to a $300 billion reconstruction fund. The president, in his posts this morning, insists Iran gets no U.S. money, not 10 cents, and reacted to Democratic criticism that Iran's better off now. He wrote, "How stupid can some people be?" Some Republicans in Congress are also worried about the Iran agreement. Congressman Rich McCormick tells Fox,
10: "We need to have unconditional surrender. The only way that happens, though, is to make it so painful that they come to the table and say, you can have whatever you want."
8: The U.S. military has blown up another suspected drug trafficking boat off South America's coast, killing 3 more alleged narco-terrorists.
11: There's a brief video released of a boat speeding through the water, then bursting into flames, then a video of what appears to be floating debris. Southern Command had reported one person killed in an Eastern Pacific boat strike Tuesday, with the Coast Guard called in to search for 2 survivors. It's now 211 accused drug smugglers killed since the operation started in September.
8: Fox's Chris Foster. Soccer's World Cup. Mexico shut out South Korea last night to become the first team to advance to the next round. The U.S. would do the same today if the Americans beat Australia. 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
13: The Department of Homeland Security says an Omaha man suspected of being the leader of a foiled attack on a UFC fight at the White House last weekend. He is in the country illegally. 31-year-old Abraham Hermosillo Alvarez was arrested by federal agents in a western Nebraska church Prosecutors say that church was a safe space for plotters.

0: DHS says he overstayed his visa in 2001 and was granted DACA status in 2014. There are nearly 57,000 job openings across Iowa. State officials say the job market is trending in the right direction.
1: There are still plenty of jobs available. We've been seeing a good trend in terms of when we have large layoffs, we're able to help those people find new jobs on a fairly consistent and quick basis. So there are plenty of good jobs available in Iowa.
0: Iowa Workforce Development Director Beth Townsend. The state's unemployment rate dropped to 3.2% in May. Several Iowa industries saw gains, including retail, trade, and durable manufacturing. Nebraska Governor Jim Pillen's asking for a presidential disaster declaration for nearly $5 million damage caused by severe storms last month. The request includes Nemaha, Thurston, Buffalo, Fillmore, Gage, Howard, Jefferson, and Thayer counties. If approved, the funding would help cover damage to public infrastructure, including downed power lines and poles, as well as damage to schools, buildings, and roads. And food assistance organizations in Omaha seeing a record demand. Salvation Army served more than 2,500 meals from June 1st through the 16th. That's a 70% increase in the number of meals served during the same time last year. The organization prepares 240 meals every night. I'm Trent Rice.
2: All right, Trent, thank you. And for Craig Evans today, Lucy Chapman now with Time Saver Traffic.
3: From the A1 United Heating, Air, and Electrical Time Saver Traffic Center, well, looks like we're getting some reports of gravel dumped in the road, JFK northbound at Fairview and Capehart. So if you're in that area, use caution, especially on motorcycles. Use extreme caution through that area. Again, that's JFK northbound at Fairview and Capehart. Otherwise, pretty quiet on the Dodge Expressway as that morning rush is easing. Light traffic on the JFK at L Street. That's a look at your roads. I'm Lucy Chapman.
2: Slight chance of a few sprinkles here in the late morning hours. A high today of 82, partly sunny degrees, 61 overnight, 83 tomorrow, mostly cloudy, and we got a chance of rain in the afternoon tomorrow. Better chance tomorrow evening into Sunday morning, and then cloudy and 73 throughout the day Sunday. Thankfully, even though we're looking at the possibility of a few thunderstorms around the area, not a real good threat of severe weather this weekend, which is good. Better than last Saturday morning. 59 now in Omaha Council Bluffs. 57 in Lincoln. 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
2: No Courtney Donahoe Bloomberg updates today. The markets are closed in observance of this holiday. It is Juneteenth. Thank you so much for being with us here on this Friday morning. I'm Scott Voorhees here with Lucy Chapman. Trent Rice is in for Craig Evans. He's back on Tuesday. Jim Rose is right there as well. And we were talking the other day about a streetcar coming to Omaha. I feel really bad for the people who come up here for the College World Series every single year, because this year they're coming up and there's streetcar construction everywhere. It's hard to get around downtown. It's hard to walk around downtown, hard to get in some of these businesses. It's just a mess. But the people who come here every year look at this and think, okay, well, but next summer when the series is back here in Omaha, it's going to be great. No, it's not. It's not going to be done. I don't know what it's going to look like. I hope it looks like progress, but I think the people have an idea. They're like, well, surely this isn't going to spill into another summer of the series. Oh, yeah, it is. And then it just says it's done sometime in 2028. I don't know when that is. What's it going to look like that summer?
9: Well, but, now just hold on. There's a good chance that most of the work between, say, the river and 21st or 22nd Street will probably be done by next year. Won't be completely done. But that's the area closest to the College World Series activity. There's no promises of that.
2: Not for a lack of trying.
9: There will be some completed parts of the streetcar, which should ease the parking and traffic problems that we have between specifically 10th Street and about 25th right now.
2: We got to get it done so we can host the FIFA World Cup here in a few years at Morrison Stadium. Or that new soccer. When's the new soccer stadium there in Nodo opened up there across from the ballpark?
9: I don't know.
2: We'll have the World Cup there, and then we'll have the same issue with our streetcar that Kansas City is having with theirs, and that is they're having to shut down some streets to car traffic, automobile traffic, because there are so many people gathering around waiting to get on the streetcar that they're spilling out into the streets, and the cars can't get through.
9: Yeah, sure.
2: And, you know, these streetcars have a comfortable capacity of 150 people. They're trying to pack over 200 people on some of these streetcars. But
9: Well, you need to contextualize this again, which is something I know you don't like to do. But
2: I don't have time.
9: The streetcar, the light rail in Kansas City, essentially goes from Crown Center, which is south of Kansas City's downtown, up the street to the downtown Power and Light District, which is a really popular entertainment residential business district. And so it's taking people who live between Crown Center and downtown on a nice little journey to the fun stuff. In other words, it's a lot of people that are going to a place which is very popular.
2: Yeah.
9: And it's this time of year. Okay. It's not year around, but it's this time of year. It does not. Now, it'll improve because what you're going to have is the new baseball stadium down there by Crown Center when Kansas City builds its new Royal Stadium. So that'll increase traffic, and the streetcar obviously will go right next to it.
2: Right.
9: So you'll see people possibly parking downtown, taking the streetcar to the new baseball stadium when that is built. And that's all great, all right?
2: Right.
9: That's not the streetcar here. That's what I'm saying.
2: We need the World Cup so we can have the same problems Kansas City has had. Here's what I'm really trying to set up here. Now listen to this.
9: Okay.
2: They also have the World Cup going on in Boston.
9: They do.
2: And Scotland has been playing there. Scotland has been literally drinking the bars dry. There have been bars that have run out of alcohol because of all the Scottish soccer fans. But they also were partying in a big city park. And you would think, oh, my gosh, what a mess that has to be. Well, one of the TV stations, NBC 10 in Boston, went out and talked to the one city worker who was charged with going and picking up the park after the drunken Scottish soccer fans were done trashing the place. And it turns out they didn't trash the place. They cleaned up after themselves. Here is that one city worker talking to NBC 10.
10: Wow. They deep, man, and they could drink, too. What? Are you kidding me, man? They must don't got no water over there in Scotland. After they're gone, I'm wimping. They like our city. So I'm happy they came, man.
2: That is great. They must not have no water over there.
9: Man, they can drink.
2: Then they cleaned up after themselves. Yeah. Well, amazing. That's great.
9: Somebody
2: stuff.
9: In New York City take a picture of that, because what we saw in New York City yesterday was a disgrace.
2: Oh, really? They didn't clean up after the Knicks parade? All right, we'll get to that in Sports Brief, I'm sure, coming up here next. We got traffic, weather, and a news update also shortly.
9: 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Super easy to get to, but mostly we'd like you to go online, check out our website and some of the work that we do, and then be thinking, okay, if we brought these guys over to

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11: From the A1 United Heating, Air, and Electrical Time Saver Traffic Center, a pleasant drive-in this morning. Traffic is still light on the Dodge Expressway on the JFK and I-80 between 680 and 480. Now, you do have a crash just west of Gretna on Highway 6 at 234th. It's going to put it just west of the KOA there. Right here in town, look for construction slowing you down on northbound 144th as you approach Maple. That's a look at your roads. I'm Lissy Chapman.
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14: Mostly cloudy skies today and a 30% chance of a few showers after 10 a.m. through the afternoon with a high of 82 and pretty light winds. A few showers possible overnight and a low of 61. 83 for the high on Saturday, increasing shower and thunderstorm chances afternoon into the evening. Best odds for severe weather to the southwest. From First Alert 6 Weather Center, I'm Senior Chief Meteorologist Rusty Lohr.
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19: Talks scheduled for today between the U.S. and Iran have been called off. Negotiators scheduled to meet in Geneva today to discuss the agreement President Trump signed in France this week. The agreement sets up a 60-day window to work out the future of Iran's nuclear program. Looks like one more dry day before what could be a rainy Father's Day weekend. National Weather Service says more severe weather is possible Saturday into early Sunday. And today is Juneteenth, federal holiday commemorating the end of slavery in the U.S., recognized annually on June 19th. Banks, post offices, and government offices are closed today. No mail's being delivered. I'm Trent Rice.
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0: This is Nebraska's Morning News. Jim Rose with Sports Brief in just a moment. Lucy Chapman there. Trent Rice is in for Craig Evans. I'm Scott Voorhees. Thank you very much for spending part of this holiday for some of you. With us here on this Juneteenth, I am here on News Radio 1110 KFAB because you are. Thank you so much for hanging out. Jim mentioned the Knicks celebration yesterday. Mayor Mom Donnie went up there and just his remarks were like, it's been 53 years and the Knicks won a championship. He just kind of stated some facts. He didn't.
21: Yeah, somebody wrote it for him.
0: Yeah, the criticism was that he didn't put his own personal emotion into it, which was called out by Knicks owner, Trump fan, and Mom Donnie detractor. They got into a dust-up last week over a viewing party at Madison Square Garden. So here's the owner of the Knicks, James Dolan, responding shortly after Mom Donnie just went up there and just said, yeah, it's been 53 years. Yeah, and he's like, yeah, we know that.
22: I'm very proud of our team. Look, I don't need your vote. I don't need to quote to you, right, about what happened here, and it's because if you're real Knicks fans, you know it already.
0: So he's called Mom. He called Mom Donnie a fake Knicks fan.
21: Right. Well, so he is. Like, I mean, Mom Donnie's only been in New York a very short period of time. Mm-hmm. So it's not like this is a guy that grew up watching the Knicks and all those bad years and then the good years. And but he's the mayor, and this is what mayors do.
0: They did shake hands, and they got a key to the city.
21: If he had not been there, if Mom Donnie hadn't been there, then all of these casual Knicks fans would have said, what kind of a jerk is that guy? Mm-hmm. So you got to go to these things. Look, I don't live in New York City. You don't live in New York City. We feel sorry for those who do, unless they're like James Dolan and they have billions of dollars. If you have billions of dollars, New York City is the most fun place in the world. If you don't care how much your taxes are, you don't care how much it costs to get a cab ride, you don't care how much it costs to get dinner, you can live in a really luxury condo high above the city. But the thing is, that's a very small percentage of them. A lot of New Yorkers are really suffering and struggling. because of the cost of living there and the homeless and the crime and the garbage and all of the other things that make it a very unattractive place to live unless you have a lot of money.
15: Yeah, but if you live there, you get to take your pick every weekend from each of the four girls from Sex and the City. Yeah. I think that's how it works.
21: You talk about a fantasy. It's not like that everybody there.
15: It used to be.
21: Yeah.
15: In the 1110 KFAB Certified Transmission Sports Brief, here's Jim Rose.
21: Well, we got round one plus at the United States Open Golf Championship. What happened was, unfortunately, some fog delayed the first day, and that pretty much set the thing back a ways. It meant that they had to actually finish part of round one this morning, and here is where we are so far. Wyndham Clark is on the fifth hole of his second round. He is still six under par after a 6-under 64 yesterday. Dustin Johnson, Matt Fitzpatrick, and Max McGreevy are minus three. McGreevy is on the eighth hole. Fitzpatrick is on the sixth, and Dustin Johnson is on the fifth hole, as is Gary Woodland, who has dropped a stroke. He is plus one on the day. So far, the best round of the day is William Mao. He has moved to 2-under on the day and 2-under for the golf tournament as the second round of the United States Open Championship from the Shinnecock Club in Southampton, New York, continues. The wind is up a little, and that could have an impact on scores later in the day. Another day off for the College World Series teams. More rest for Oklahoma and North Carolina. They will no doubt visit the sites of the community, if not already the zoo. Game times for the title series are set, at least for games 1 and 2, 7 o'clock tomorrow, 1:30 on Sunday. The Sunday game is actually on ABC. Big League Baseball scores yesterday afternoon and last night. American League, Twins, Mariners, Blue Jays, White Sox, and A's all win games. The Athletics 5-0 over the Angels. White Sox beat the Yankees 5-1. National League game, just one completed. The Mets beat the Phillies 6-4. San Francisco is at Atlanta postponed. And then in interleague play, the Royals bombed the Cardinals, hit three home runs, 14-6 over St. Louis at the K, and the Guardians defeated Milwaukee 4-2. It was a good day for the Omaha Storm Chasers. They sweep a doubleheader at St. Paul 12-4 and 6-4. We had that massive victory parade that we spoke of down in New York City, or in New York City, downtown New York City yesterday. They had 1 million people there. They had their ticker tape parade through downtown, and what we had was violence damage and one guy gets slashed in the neck and hospitalized. The Nebraska Sports Hall of Fame, the Husker Sports Hall of Fame, has its class for 2026, and there are some big names, starting with John Cook. Maybe the very best volleyball coach in the history of the sport. He not only won 4 national titles here, but he really elevated the national profile of college volleyball, and now it enjoys so much popularity. Matt Hopper, a key hitter in the Husker baseball run to 2 College World Series. Amber Holmquist, who played for Cook. Softball's Taylor Edwards. The track All-American, Anita Radavica. Cassandra Luthold, a 4-time All-American in bowling, and Dean Steinkuhler from Burr, Nebraska. 8-man football to the Odland Trophy, one of Tom Osborne's very best offensive linemen ever. The World Cup matches are not the financial bonanza that they were promised to be. Room rates and travel plummeting. $1,000 a night, now down to under $300 for hotel rooms in World Cup cities. The bookings are actually lower than this time a year ago. The tournament organizers from FIFA said that at least 40% of World Cup fans would be international travelers, and that's a bonanza for American hotels and restaurants. But flight bookings are way below last year. In fact, flights into JFK, New York are down 15% from 2025. On3.com, the most popular college football website in the country, has ranked the coaches in the Big Ten. Matt Rhule comes in at number 10. Number 1, Cignetti. Number 2, Day. Number 3, Lanning. Last is Mike Loxley of Maryland. Sports is news on Nebraska's news, weather, and traffic station. We got the Rosie DiGenosi in 24 minutes. KFAB News Time in the morning, 8:26.
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11: From the A1 United Heating, Air, and Electrical Time Saver Traffic Center. Really quiet out there on the Dodge Expressway, the JFK. You're in good shape. Traffic is very light this morning with the federal holiday. However, construction doesn't take a holiday. Westbound Center at 45th. You've got a road work there. Eastbound Center at 56th and 156th from Q Street North, several blocks. Lane restrictions there. That's a look at your roads. I'm Lucy Chapman.
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15: Partly sunny this afternoon and a high today of 83 degrees. We'll get there again tomorrow with a chance of rain throughout the day. Better chance to get into the evening through early Sunday morning. 73 on Sunday afternoon. Right now, 59 Omaha Council Bluffs, 57 in Lincoln.
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24: Fox News, I'm Therese Crowley. Gas prices down another 2 cents for your Juneteenth Friday holiday, with oil flowing through the Strait of Hormuz, but logistics delay technical talks in Switzerland on the U.S.-Iran deal. The Axios show asked President Trump.
25: Beginning a conflict, you had talked about you only wanted unconditional surrender. And
26: well,
25: the MOU doesn't look like unconditional surrender.
26: Well, it really probably is unconditional surrender.
24: And the president disputing the Ayatollah's claim, posting, "We didn't meet out of desperation. Iran did. They're finished. They get no money, not 10 cents. An abrupt about face by Luigi Mangione's defense team withdrawing their intent to mount a psychiatric defense, claiming he was suffering extreme emotional disturbance at the time United Healthcare CEO Brian Thompson was gunned down, which would have essentially meant an admission in the hopes of a shorter length of lockup. 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
19: One more dry day before what could be a rainy Father's Day weekend. National Weather Service says more severe weather is possible Saturday into early Sunday. They say a few strong to severe storms will be possible Saturday afternoon before a larger thunderstorm complex pushes in during the evening and overnight. Department of Homeland Security says an Omaha man suspected of being the leader of a foiled attack on a UFC fight at the White House last weekend is in the country illegally. 31-year-old Abraham Hermosillo Alvarez was arrested by federal agents in a western Nebraska church. DHS says he overstayed a visa in 2001 and was granted DACA status in 2014. Big changes coming to high school sports in Iowa.
6: The State Board of Education moved today to allow eighth graders to compete in high school varsity sports. It follows legislation passed in April by lawmakers. Students who transfer through open enrollment will now be required to sit out a varsity competition for 140 calendar days, up from the current 90 consecutive school days. I'm Terry Leahy.
19: And the Nebraska State Patrol has a new batch of troopers. 73rd recruit class graduated during a ceremony at the state capitol. The recruits got their badges and took their oaths of office. The new troopers will now do several months of field training paired with veteran Nebraska State Patrol troopers. I'm Trent Rice.
15: Thank you, Trent. Lucy Chapman now with this check of Time Saver Traffic.
11: From the A1 United Heating, Air, and Electrical Time Saver Traffic Center. Well, the morning rush is over, and it never really got underway with the federal holiday. Seeing light traffic on the Dodge Expressway, the JFK, the Dodge Expressway. Did I say that already? I think I did. It's one of those mornings where it's been so quiet.
15: You want me to jump in or just stare at you?
11: Hey, it's Friday. It's a holiday, and there's very little traffic, so I'm allowed to screw it up a little bit once in a while. You do have a crash, though.
15: All right. Where's the crash?
11: The crash is just west of Gretna on Highway 6, just west of the KOA, 234th. Okay. That's a look at your roads. I'm Lucy Chapman.
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15: Partly sunny today and a high of 82 degrees. We'll see 83 tomorrow with a chance of rain throughout the day after 61 night. Better chances of rain and thunderstorms tomorrow night into early Sunday, maybe into Sunday afternoon. And cloudy, windy, a high of 73 on Sunday. Right now, 59 in Omaha Council Bluffs and 57 in Lincoln. No markets today as it's the federal holiday. But the markets closed up yesterday, especially the NASDAQ. NASDAQ was about 2% higher. That's a plus 496-point day for the NASDAQ, closing the week at 26,517. The S&P finished 80 points higher yesterday. That's over a point at 7,500 on the dot. And the Dow was up 72 points at 51,564.
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15: So great to have you with us here on Nebraska's Morning News, News Radio 1110 KFAB with Jim Rose, Trent Rice in for Craig Evans, Lucy Chapman is right there. I am Scott Voorhees, and wow, I was out late last night seeing Wicked at the Orpheum Theater. I don't want to give it away.
21: I think we know what happens.
15: But yeah, as I kept asking my wife, I kept leaning over going, I'm sorry, I'm still unclear on this. Does anyone mourn the Wicked? She's like, no, Scott, no one mourns the Wicked. It is an oft-repeated line in the musical. I really enjoy Wicked, but was out late last night seeing it because, as Lucy said a moment ago, I thought I could get through today. What did you say when you were having a little trouble with that traffic update? You said it's a certain day of the week, and therefore you are allowed to screw up occasionally.
11: I said it was Wednesday. And
15: no, it's not. You didn't say that. Come on.
11: I said it was Friday.
0: We'll knock off now and take the next 2 days off. How's that?
12: Hello, test 1-2. 1-2-3-4-5. 1-2-1-2-3-4-5.
13: Who are these people?
12: These frickin' people.
13: And why are they here?
14: Good morning, honey. I made you pancakes for breakfast.
17: Uh-oh. Guess what day it is?
12: Now, I can say,
18: hey, here we

0: stop, my man.
1: I'm a man!
2: A little girl needs her daddy.
3: What's up?
4: I don't really have to believe in this stuff, do I?
5: Tell that guy to shut up.
6: Tell that guy

0: I satisfy you, or should I do a better job?
1: Big Daddy. I've always had a daddy thing. So use me, abuse me, treat me like a rag doll.
2: Yeah, happy Father's Day. It is Friday. Yeah, now we can get into the weekend. You said, as I played that earlier, it was a clip from a couple of months ago. You said, now that lacks context. I don't remember the context of why you said that Big Daddy stuff there. Do you have any idea?
1: I think we were mocking someone.
2: Yeah.
1: We were not. That was not an actual original quote.
2: Hard to believe.
1: We were mocking somebody's activity. I think it had to do with an older man and a younger woman.
2: Okay. All I knew was, as soon as I heard it, I had to squirrel it away and leave myself a reminder on my phone that I'd forgotten about until my phone popped up and said, "Don't forget Jim Big Daddy. Like, what the heck is that? Happy Father's Day.
1: You too.
2: To you. Thank you very much. Lucy, happy Father's Day.
3: That is so insulting.
2: It's insulting.
3: It's insulting.
2: You are the you're a patriarchal figure.
3: Stop. Wow. I think you're calling me fat, and that's all I hear.
1: How do we go from Happy Father's Day to you're calling me fat?
3: I want to talk about water real quick.
2: Okay.
3: Douglas, 16th, 18th. Yeah. They've decided to apparently purge the fire hydrants.
1: Oh no.
2: That's fine.
3: So you can't even walk across the street.
1: It's a little wet down there.
2: Well, there's no game today.
3: I was informed. Helpful.
2: Yeah, this is let's hose it down
1: on Douglas.
2: Down there.
3: Douglas, 16th about 18th.
1: It'll just wash downhill toward the new Mutual of Omaha town.
2: Yeah, they're hosing down Oklahoma baseball fans down there.
3: Oh, no.
1: Skip Johnson, the coach of Oklahoma, made a plea. No, they're in the championship series. He made a plea, says, if you're a Sooner, you got to come up here. All of Oklahoma, as long as you're a Sooner.
2: Yeah.
1: He doesn't want any Oklahoma State people up here.
2: No Cowboys.
1: All of Oklahoma, as long as you're a Sooner.
2: Switzer still here?
1: I think he and Stoops and Venables went back. Maybe not. Maybe they're still here.
2: Let's get him here in the studio. I would love to hang out with Coach Switzer.
1: Yeah, let me see if I can find him somewhere.
2: You could pull that off, couldn't you?
1: Well, I used to be able to get a hold of him.
2: Could get a hold of him? Your good friend, T.O.
1: Yeah, he might have Barry's number. If he's here.
2: Of course he does.
1: Chris, I don't know that he gets up early enough in the morning to do our show anymore.
2: Switzer?
1: Yeah.
2: He might.
3: Hey, did Kevin come up?
1: Costner? Kevin.
3: Yeah.
1: No, he hasn't been here in a long time.
2: That's only for Long Beach.
1: Fullerton. He played at Fullerton.
2: Cal State Fullerton.
3: Well, what celebrities were in town? Come on, you guys got to know.
1: Well,
3: Spill it.
1: It kind of depends on what your classification of a celebrity is. Because there have been, Ben Sass was here. There have been some famous people. You'll probably see some famous people this weekend and
3: from
1: for
3: Oklahoma?
1: The championship series.
2: In North Carolina.
1: Yeah. I don't know if Bill Belichick and his 24-year-old girlfriend will be here, but maybe.
2: Maybe. Oh, yeah.
1: Because they're Carolina people.
2: See if you can get Jordan to hang out in the studio with us.
1: Get Michael Jordan here.
2: Michael, or I believe Belichick's girlfriend's name is Jordan.
1: Jordan, too. Yes. We get both Jordans.
3: Either one.
2: Standout North Carolinians.
1: That could happen. Unfortunately, Dean Smith is pushing up Daisy, so he won't be here.
2: That's too bad.
1: Eric Church might show up. You never know.
3: Eric loves Nebraska.
2: Bud Wilkinson.
1: Wilkinson, he's not coming either. The Salmon brothers are all gone, too, so they won't be here. It'd be great to have Eric Church here. He's a big Carolina guy. Monster Carolina guy.
2: I didn't know that.
1: So I know a lot of country music fans would really enjoy that. Let's see. Oklahomans, unfortunately, Toby Keith is gone. He was a huge Sooner.
3: This list is not looking very good.
1: No. I'll have to look up and see what famous Oklahomans are still. Let's see. No, she's not from Oklahoma. I don't know. Carrie Underwood, she's from Oklahoma. Maybe she'll come up.
2: Yeah. Kristen Chenoweth.
3: Isn't that where Garth is from?
1: Yeah. He's an Oklahoma State guy, though.
2: He's
1: a cowboy. Yeah.
2: Okay.
1: But it'd be great if Carrie Underwood came up and sang the national anthem.
3: That would be cool.
2: That'd be good. Well, I hope there's a game on Monday night. Give us something extra to talk about on Monday morning. We got the Rosie DiGenosi Friday edition,
1: good for business.
2: Coming up here in just a moment. After news, traffic, weather, not necessarily in that order. That's next here on Nebraska's Morning News.
1: 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You're not going to get routed through Mumbai. It'll go right to a number in Omaha, and somebody will pick up the phone, and then they'll come out and fix it for you. Just so you know, we're there in case you need us. And let's talk about a bypass system, an electrical box bypass system to set up a portable generator. So the next time the power goes out, you're not going to be wondering when it'll come back on. You just flip the switch, and it comes back on. All right? 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
3: From the A1 United Heating, Air, and Electrical Time Saver Traffic Center, that morning rush is over, but lots of construction remains. Ames Avenue, 36th to 34th, Blair High, Crown Point to Military, and you're also going to see delays on Vinton between 36th and 38th. That's a look at your roads. I'm Lucy Chapman.
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11: Mostly cloudy skies today and a 30% chance of a few showers after 10 a.m. through the afternoon with a high of 82 and pretty light winds. A few showers possible overnight and a low of 61. 83 for the high on Saturday. Increasing shower and thunderstorm chances afternoon into the evening. Best odds for severe weather to the southwest. From First Alert 6 Weather Center, I'm Senior Chief Meteorologist Rusty Lord.
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13: The new coat of paint recently applied to the Washington, D.C. reflecting pool is starting to peel off. Trump administration recently renovated the pool in the National Mall to make the water American flag blue, but images of the pool taken Thursday show the new paint job starting to peel and float to the top. The biggest roller coaster in Nebraska set to open today. Funplex in Omaha says the Mammoth is 70 feet tall, has 2,000 feet of track, and speeds up to 40 miles an hour. And Canada making soccer history.

0: With its first World Cup win, Canadians dominated Qatar Thursday with a 6-0 win in Vancouver. In the nightcap, Mexico beat South Korea 1-0, became the first team to advance to the next round. I'm Trent Rice.
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2: Yeah, here we go. We got the Rosie Digi Friday in just a moment. I'm Scott Voorhees here with Jim Rose, Lucy Chapman, Trent Rice in for Craig Evans. And if you're wondering where's our happy fun time, don't go messing with the country boy music at this point in the week. If you set your watch by it, your watch is not broken. Greg Wagner is taking the day off. He's out of town this weekend. We'll have him back in here from Nebraska Game and Parks next Friday. I've been neglecting the Zonkers Custom Woods inbox throughout the morning, and I apologize for that. A couple of fun emails. In the wake of yesterday's conversation on the KFAB comment line, Gene Stothert, host of the program, welcomed a guy in who said, oh yeah, I'm a lifelong Republican, but then he also praised Kamala Harris and hates Trump. And as you might imagine, that elicited a response from KFAB Nation. Here is a good painting the sides view of the response from KFAB Nation. Doug emails via the Zonkers Custom Woods inbox, scott@kfab.com, says, as hard as it was to hear, that was a great interview. Hats off to Gene Stothert. She did a great job of allowing her guest to speak. She chose her words wisely. I don't tune in to only hear my opinion. I tune in to hear all opinions. And I don't mind a slight leaning to my side. It's so important that we know what the other side is thinking. I love getting my blood boiling. It usually inspires a great email, and it did. Thank you very much for that, Doug. Now, on the other side of the spectrum, JD says, for the first time in quite a while yesterday, I had to turn off KFAB. I just couldn't take it anymore. But I'm back. Welcome back, JD. You've come back just in time for the Rosie DiGenosi Friday edition right here on Nebraska's Morning News. It's Jim Rose.
3: Okay, Scott, good morning, everybody. It's Friday. Fake news you can trust from the Babylon Bee. Iran wins a $300 billion cash prize for placing second in a war. And now for the real thing. Less than 24 hours after the MOU with Iran was signed, it's falling apart. Israel has already violated one of the terms. They will not vacate southern Lebanon and will not stop shooting at the terrorists there. The Iranians announced they will be charging tolls on all shipping in the straits. And here's the worst sign. The first round of negotiations in Switzerland were postponed. Don't count Nebraska's two Republican U.S. senators as cheerleaders for this yet. Pete Ricketts wants more clarity on how this lowers consumer prices. Deb Fisher has questions about how we're going to verify Iran's side of the bargain and why they will be allowed to still build and maintain ballistic missiles. They're not alone. Wicker of Mississippi, Cruz of Texas, Graham of South Carolina, and both Thune and Rounds of South Dakota aren't endorsing the plan. Trump responded by calling them all fools. You know, nothing is more inspirational than the retelling of why one of us wins the Presidential Medal of Honor. The president pinned several more around the necks of these heroes yesterday. Major James Capers, then Lieutenant, Second Lieutenant Capers, and his remarkable valor in Vietnam. How he led a 9-man force on a mission to find an NVC base camp, encountering superior enemy forces multiple times. On the final day, his patrol was ambushed. He sustained serious wounds, a broken leg, still refusing evacuation until all the other Marines were safe. Something curious is happening in American religion. A visible group of young adults are embracing Catholicism. Gallup did a survey, found that young men's religious attendance at Catholic Mass is up 7% in 2 years. Now, why might that be? Here's a thought. Young people today are surrounded by updates, rebrands, apps. The Catholic faith provides just the opposite. The prayers, the chants, the rituals, the liturgical music. Age gives faith weight. Maybe the old matters to the young, who don't want a religion that bends every time the culture sneezes. to your health to existing cancer drugs. Letrozole, which is used on breast cancer patients, and irinotecan, which treats colon cancer, have been tested on lab mice, and doctors say those tests have curbed a neurodegeneration of Alzheimer's. Human testing will begin soon. This year's U.S. Open Golf Championship ended after just 10 holes for former world number one Jason Day. He withdraws, can't shake this nagging back pain. He was 7 over after 10. Divorcing after 10 years, recording artist Jelly Roll and his wife of 10 years, Bunny XO. It's been rocky ever since he publicly admitted cheating on her. Sunday is Father's Day. Shouldn't it be Dad's Day? Is one day enough? Dads are forced to endure childhood without the epidural. When his children grow, he never feels entirely worthy of their worship. This worries him, which explains why fathers grow old faster than other people. Moms can cry where it shows, while dads just stand there, beaming on the outside, dying on the inside. Dads' hearts are strong, which means they have to be broken from time to time, or we'd never know what's inside. They hurry away from the breakfast table each day to that office or factory job, making a bet with insurance companies about who's going to live longer. And one day they lose. But dads enjoy an earthly immortality, and the bet is paid off to the part of him he leaves behind. Don't yet know where dads go when they die, but you can bet they won't be happy unless there is work to do. You won't find them sitting on a cloud. He'll be too busy oiling the gates, smoothing the way. In this week's Tournament of Rosies, Lincoln's Niles and Lorraine Buck, numero 64 this week. Only 10 years after, Donna Jo and Marion Wright of Oakland, Iowa, said their I do's this week in 1952. One more sign of the times. Meme sent in by listener Melissa. Yesterday, I felt as useful as the G in lasagna. Talk again in 69 hours. In the meantime, make them all count.
2: All right, Jim, thank you very much. It's not pronounced lasagna. Thank you. Time saver traffic one more time before 9 o'clock. Here is Lucy Chapman.
4: Garfield does, though.
2: Lasagna.
4: Yes. All right. From the A1 United Heating, Air, and Electrical Time Saver Traffic Center, an earlier crash has the intersection at 72nd and F with glass and debris. So use caution through there. Otherwise, that morning rush is over and pretty quiet on the Dodge Expressway. That's a look at your roads. I'm Lucy Chapman.
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2: Partly sunny, light winds, 82 today, 83 tomorrow, chance of rain tomorrow night through Sunday, 64 in Omaha, Council Bluffs, 65 in Lincoln. 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
4: Well, this is something the U.S. and Iran will like. I'm Dave Anthony, Fox News. A new ceasefire for Israel in Lebanon that just went into effect an hour ago, and Hezbollah is agreeing to abide by it.
5: This ceasefire was brokered, according to a U.S. official, by the Qatari government, as well as with help from Iran. Of course, though, Iran has been supporting Hezbollah, so they have a hand in all of this. But, you know, this comes after some really intense fighting last night. According to the IDF, four of their soldiers were killed in this fighting. They say that they killed dozens of Hezbollah fighters, and they struck about 80 Hezbollah positions in this latest round of fighting.
4: Fox Business's Max Gordon in Dubai. That flare-up in Lebanon reportedly had Iran refusing to go to a round of negotiations supposed to start today in Switzerland with Vice President Vance. Those talks were postponed. He's still in Washington 2 days after the U.S. and Iran agreement was signed.
6: And also triggered a 60-day window to negotiate the final terms of the deal. Key agreements include an immediate end to the war, a U.S. ending its naval blockade of Iranian ports, and Iran agreeing not to develop a nuclear weapon.
4: Fox's Doug Luzader. Some in Congress and both parties have been critical of sanctions relief and other financial benefits for Iran in the deal. Democrats claim Iran's better off now than before the war. President Trump posted on Truth Social this morning, how stupid can some people be? The Obama Presidential Center opens today in Chicago, the day after a celebrity-filled ceremony where the former president touted his library, showing how precious democracy is.
7: And remind us what we can achieve when we embrace our shared responsibilities as citizens.
4: And former President Obama also seemed to reference President Trump, calling for cooperation among nations.
7: Instead of trying to dominate and bully and squeeze every advantage just because we can.
4: Three other ex-presidents were there. President Trump not invited. He has called the new Obama library trash. America's listening to Fox News.
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8: Omaha police are identifying a couple found dead following an apparent murder-suicide. 65-year-old Rochelle Jenks and 68-year-old George Jenks were found shot to death Wednesday at a home near 85th and Izzard Streets. A man at the scene told police he found his parents dead in the home. Nebraska Board of Regents approves a 4.25% tuition increase for the upcoming school year. That tuition increase, part of the region's 2026-27 budget that includes state funding increase of 0.6%. And Nebraska Governor Jim Pillen is asking for a presidential disaster declaration for nearly $5 million damage caused by severe storms across 8 counties last month. If approved, the funding will help cover damage to public infrastructure, like downed power lines and poles, as well as damage to schools, buildings, and roads. I'm Trent Rice.
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9: Mostly cloudy skies today and a 30% chance of a few showers after 10 a.m. through the afternoon with a high of 82 and pretty light winds. A few showers possible overnight and a low of 61. 83 for the high on Saturday, increasing shower and thunderstorm chances afternoon into the evening. Best odds for severe

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0: relevant talk radio you want. Now you tell me. Good morning. I'm Scott Voorhees here with Lucy Chapman, and we're honored to be with you on Nebraska's news, weather, and traffic station. This is News Radio 1110 KFAB. Thank you so much for hanging out. Lucy, you got your robe today. I know it's a federal holiday, but it might be time for a little edition of Judge Lucy.
1: Oh, I thought you meant bathrobe. I'm like, yeah, I can take a nap.
0: Well, and it's not a judicial robe that you wear. It's a clearly stolen hotel robe, and it wasn't even stolen from a good hotel. So put on the robe. Tell me what you would do with this woman. 67-year-old woman named Cinzia. That's her first name. So this is in Italy. She's hanging out.
1: I would hang out with her.
0: Well,
1: Italy.
0: Yeah, let's listen to what the you got to listen to the facts of the case, and they are these. She was hanging out in the Italian beach town of Viareggio, which I think is exactly how it's pronounced. And that's when a guy comes up and steals her bag. And it's an Italian handbag, so it's got to be worth billions of dollars, right?
1: Right.
0: Even the cheap Italian handbags, if you sell them to Americans, it's a handbag. Why does it cost $300? It's Italian. Oh, I'll pay four. So, guy steals her bag. She is then able to get in her car, and she's now pursuing the guy down the street.
1: He's walking?
0: He's running away.
1: He's running. She's in a car.
0: Yep, she's in her SUV.
1: Okay.
0: But it's an Italian SUV. Oh, well, isn't that the size of an American bike?
1: Right side or left side?
0: I don't know. Oh, yeah, I don't know. But she runs the guy down and then runs him over.
1: Oh.
0: And then backs over him.
1: Oh.
0: And then runs over him again.
1: What was in that bag?
0: And then backs over. This happened several times before she got out of the car, picked up her bag, and drove away like it was just no big deal, leaving him there on the ground. He dead. So they said, all right, well, you can't do that. And she just got some time in jail. She said, he stole my bag. Didn't need to kill him, but hey, why not, right? How long do you sentence this woman in jail?
1: Gosh.
0: She said the bag contained important personal items. And they said that doesn't mean you get to kill a guy.
1: Well, if she had just hit him once, I probably would give her maybe 6 months.
0: You killed a guy.
1: Well, but she killed him maliciously. She killed him over and over again. I mean, if you're going to steal a bag, then you have to expect that something really bad could happen.
0: That's don't take a lady's bag. That's not your bag. So,
1: is it a dieable offense? No. Dieable?
0: Dieable.
1: It's a diabolical.
0: She got 18 years. You know, she's 67, well, so this is going to push
1: her. That's
0: a
1: life
0: sentence. Maybe not. I don't know. I mean, the Italians, they live well. They drink a lot of wine.
1: In prison?
0: Have a little certain vest for life. Yeah, probably.
1: Hey, I suppose that
0: this pasta's not al dente. What is this? We're not animals.
1: I suppose.
0: This is the house wine.
1: That's a pretty, that's a pretty reasonable sentence when you.
0: Is it?
1: When you people back don't over think him so. And drive they're over like, him and back over him.
0: They're like, look, I know that the guy shouldn't have stolen her bag, but it's not a diable offense. That's what they said. And so 18 years seems a little light. And they said, she's 67 and, the guy took her bag. Don't take a lady's bag.
1: Oh, people think it's too light.
0: Some people think it's too light. Don't worry, there's no American celebrities pushing for her release. There's no racial element to any of this. So that's pretty much kept the American celebrities out of this particular story. So 18 years, you would have given her 6 months.
1: If she hit him once.
0: Okay. So Do you tack on an extra 6 months for every time she backed over him and then ran over him again?
1: Once she ran over him or backed over him, once she did that, then everything is off the table. That's just plain murder.
0: She treated him like my daughter treats a spider in the house. Like, there's not going to be anything left by the time she's done with it. Well, I had to make sure it was dead. That spider stole my bag. So don't steal things from people.
1: Well, that seems pretty logical.
0: Yeah. There are a lot of people going, 18 years to teach a guy and everyone else a lesson. I might fall on that sword. Well, you know who else is dead? And I'm only telling you this because I put this on the same piece of paper. And if I don't mention it now, I'll go into the weekend without telling you. And I think that this is important. You know who's dead, Lucy?
1: No.
0: Davy Chase.
1: I heard that.
0: Do you know who that is?
1: I didn't. I do now.
0: The child star from my favorite scary movie, The Ring. She plays Samara in The Ring. That's the girl in the well with the hair. And that girl is now 35 years old.
1: Was.
0: Yeah, she was. And she was also the voice of Lilo in Lilo and Stitch. And I didn't know that. Actress Davy Chase, child actress Davy Chase, dead at the age of 35. She drowned in the well. They should have let her out. Did you ever see that? I'm kidding. She didn't drown.
1: No, in fact, I had to do something, a remote one day, where I had to talk about the movie, and I called it Lilo.
0: Yeah, it's Lilo and Stitch. I haven't seen
1: Everybody
0: that.
1: Everybody made fun of me.
0: She was in a bunch of other stuff, though, too. But let's see here. She had a little trouble over the years, but seemed to be doing better. But she succumbed to meningitis and severe blood infections that caused sepsis. 35 years old. That's not good. But have you ever seen The Ring?
1: No.
0: Oh, my gosh. It's not a graphic, gory horror movie. There's quick flashes here and there of stuff that make you jump a little bit, but it's not. I don't like stuff that's graphic and depraved. This is my favorite of all the scary films, The Ring.
1: I don't do a lot of scary.
0: Mm-hmm. Either do I, and I love that movie.
1: But then
0: if you watch the movie and you think, oh, they made a second one, I should watch that. No. That's horrifying how bad it is.
1: I've heard that it's terrible. But if you want to watch a scary movie that even I can watch, watch Nefarious, if you haven't seen that yet. That is a great movie.
0: I have not heard of it. What is that about?
1: It's about a prisoner who is, possessed.
0: In prison? Oh, okay. Imprisoned?
1: Yeah, in both his mind and his body.
0: Wow. He is... And who is in it?
1: Well,
0: that one guy from that one thing.
1: Are you a Boondock Saints fan?
0: No. Nope.
1: Okay. Well, you should be. Okay. It's a great movie.
0: Okay.
1: The guy from Walking Dead, Daryl.
0: Daryl.
1: Yeah. You know who that is, right?
0: Yeah, it's his other brother,
1: the one that never washes his hair.
0: I don't know.
1: Not even in public.
0: I don't watch that either.
1: So you never watched Walking Dead?
0: No, because that stuff's all graphic. How can you watch that and you're like, I don't like scary stuff?
1: Because it's not...
0: It's just headshots.
1: It's a different kind of scary.
0: Nah.
1: This is... Nah. Walking Dead are training films.
0: Okay. I'm going to segue to something that gets us back into a news story.
1: Okay.
0: Kind of. It's a sports news story. Lucy, stay with me.
1: All right, I'm here.
0: Rocky. Have you seen at
1: I've
0: least...
1: I've heard of it.
0: Have you seen at least... How many Rocky movies have you seen? And and that includes the Creed films.
1: Most of the first one.
0: That's it?
1: Yeah.
0: You haven't even seen Rocky IV, maybe the greatest movie of all time?
1: I've seen parts of some of the others.
0: What? You got what? Oh. Watch Rocky IV, then watch The Ring.
1: No and no.
0: Rocky IV, maybe the greatest film of all time. Maybe the greatest film soundtrack of all time. Rocky IV, Lucy, come on. What are you doing with your life? You haven't watched Rocky movies? It's almost like you're not even a guy. Do you know that there's...
1: Isn't his brother the one that did the movie or the music for it?
0: Frank Stallone did... I think he had a song on probably one of the soundtracks.
1: Okay.
0: And he also did the soundtrack theme song for a different Rocky movie, but
1: Streets of Fire?
0: Or not Rocky. Sorry, a different Stallone movie. It was anyway. Streets of Fire was not a Sylvester Stallone movie.
1: Rambo.
0: Yeah, he did the fun pop. He did the love theme to Rambo. Which may be the most ridiculous scene in movie history.
1: Oh, there was one?
0: In one of the Rambo movies where he just punches a guy's head off. He punched a guy and knocked his head clean off his whole body.
1: Wow.
0: Yeah.
1: Wait, really?
0: Yeah, like Rocky, not Rocky. Rambo
1: Rocky
0: punched a guy's head off in one of those movies.
1: Now I do have to watch it.
0: All right. So you get no that one. You're on board. I don't even know what movie that's in.
1: I wanted to see it because it sounds so ridiculous.
0: One of those.
1: I did see the first Rambo though.
0: Rocky, 9'11", 1,300-pound statue there in Philadelphia. You're familiar with that. So they're at the top of the steps for, I don't know, their museum. And
1: Museum.
0: It's a Rocky museum. why is Drago working security? Why is Dolph Lundgren working security? I had no idea that there was such thing as the Rocky curse. Some fans will go into Philadelphia to watch their team take on the Eagles in football, the Sixers in basketball, Phillies. Flyers, you know, so fans of other teams will go to Philadelphia to watch their team take on the home team, and they'll try and upset the home fans by decking out the Rocky statue in like a team hat or a jersey for the visiting team. And I don't know exactly what the stats are, but they're so lopsided that it is known that there is a curse. If you put the away team's jersey or hat or scarf or something on the Rocky statue, that team will lose. The Rocky statue will make your team lose, and the Philadelphia home team will win. So, even though it's not a home team for Philadelphia, they are hosting the World Cup, and the fans of Brazil and Haiti, especially Haiti, like there's
1: Haiti.
0: Santeria and stuff
1: Curseville.
0: There.
1: Curseville.
0: Yeah, there's... They certainly believe in that kind of juju, so they're barely even going towards the Rocky statue. They heard that there was a curse. They won't even go up the steps.
1: They're just standing 10 feet away, throwing chicken bones at it.
0: Yeah, they're throwing chicken bones and singing that Sublime song. That's the "I Don't Practice Santeria" song.
1: Gotcha.
0: So then they learned about it when the fans of Ecuador went up there and they sang and they danced and they put flags and they dressed Rocky in the team jersey for the Ecuador men's national team. And then Ecuador lost. Amad Diallo scored in the 90th minute to lift Ivory Coast to a 1-0 victory over Ecuador. And the other soccer fans from especially Haiti said, "If you go anywhere near that statue, your team will not only lose, they'll all die." they're terrified of the statue. They won't watch any Rocky movies. They're not doing anything with it. They think it's a curse.
1: This is why I haven't watched any.
0: I think that's funny. All right, they're not taking any chances on this one. Lucy needs to watch Rocky IV.
1: No,
0: and then Rocky,
1: not now.
0: Then Rocky III, and then come back to me for further instructions. Probably one, then two. And then we can jump up to Creed, and then Rocky Balboa, and then Creed 2, and then I'd throw Rocky 5 in there, and then I think there's a third Creed movie, and then we'll watch Rambo punch a guy's head off.
1: I did watch Rocky the Musical.
0: I don't know how much more of this I can take.
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0: I forget which listener emailed yesterday and said, when's the rest of that album coming out from the Comfort Advisors band? I'm with you. That rocks. Good morning. I am Scott Voorhees. There is Lucy Chapman. And this is Nebraska's News Weather and Traffic Station, News Radio 1110 KFAB. Hold on a second. There, I had to hit a button over there. All right, more sports, Lucy. That's right. Your dream is coming true. We're talking a blend of sports and news here at this point. This one, we stay in Pennsylvania on this one. Like the Philadelphia story there with the Rocky statue, we're staying in Pennsylvania for this next story. It's a minor league baseball team in York, Pennsylvania, which, as you know, is the York Revolution. Sure you knew that?
1: It's not New York, right?
0: No, York, okay. Pennsylvania. Hometown of the band Live.
1: Oh,
0: Lightning,
1: right.
0: Lightning Crashes. Anyway.
1: Live Live.
0: Minor league baseball team in York, Pennsylvania forfeited a game last night. After several players were told, all right, guys, it's Pride Night here at the ballpark. And they said, great. I don't know, hang a flag outside and play I Want Your Sex by George Michael during the seventh inning stretch. I don't care what you guys do. And they're like, yeah, you got special jerseys you got to wear. Like, no, I've got whether it's beliefs or friends and family who are going to have a field day with me wearing the gay jersey out here, we're not going to do it. And so several players on the team said, I'm not going to wear the jersey that with the rainbow design. And, of course, this is being made to look like, oh, these baseball players are all anti-LGBTQ. I don't think it's that. I don't think that many of these players give two hoots about who you're making out with this weekend. I really don't. I think that they certainly give a lot of hoots about, I don't know when the last time you came out to a minor league ball game was, but it's not like we have standing room only crowds every single night. Why would we potentially turn off fans of this baseball team who don't want to see us engage in political speech? Because let's face it, you're not allowed to be a conservative gay person. You're not. The Pride Month, the parades, the attention paid to it and all that stuff, it's no longer about sexual orientation or standing up for someone's right to be who they are. It's not. For many of the people who are pushing this stuff, it's political. It's liberal left-wing politics. And certainly there is an anti-Christian element in some of this too, because you're also not allowed to be a gay person who goes to church, and you're not allowed to be a conservative gay person who goes to church. You're not allowed to be a gay person who voted for Trump. No, that's not allowed. So it's a lot of politics, and you immediately turn off a lot of people who are conservative and some churchgoers as well. And these players are saying, guys, we need people coming to the ballpark. And you know who's really not coming to the ballpark in mass? Sorry, it's stereotypical, but it's also rooted in some element of truth. It's not like our bleachers are full of gay people all the time. It's not like we, and maybe we wouldn't know by looking at them. You know, it's not like they come in here all greased up and wearing a singlet and dancing and having a parade in here. It's not like that. It doesn't look like a scene from the Blue Oyster Ball bar and Police Academy. But they're all not dressed in leather and coming sashaying in here. So, yeah, we wouldn't know. But there aren't a lot of, like, I know gay people, and I've never had a single gay friend of mine say, see that game last night? Not once. It's never happened. So
1: they probably just don't talk to you about it.
0: They probably look at me and go, he's not even man enough to have watched the game last night. And chances are I probably didn't watch the game last night. I was going to bed. Yeah, I'm a man. Did you see the U.S. Open golf tournament yesterday? So the team said, we're not engaging in the political action of being a part of this. And it was such a big fight that the entire team just decided, all right, we forfeit. We're not even going to play the game. There's too much strife between members of the team, management, probably the PR people, activists in the community. And so it was just decided, all right, we don't have enough people to play. And Southern Maryland wins. Now, here's what the team said in a statement. It says, to be clear, this action by the players is completely inconsistent with our vision as the most welcoming place in York, Pennsylvania. As a small token of our regret for the last-minute change of plans and support for our LGBTQIA+ representing partners, we're making a $10,000 donation to the Rainbow Rose Center to support and further their work in making sure the York community is as inclusive as we strive to make Wellspan Park in York, Pennsylvania, unquote.
1: How were they not included?
0: I don't know. But $10,000 ought to make that. That ought to get it done. So just in case you're one of those that says, I don't feel like the LGBTQIA+ crowd is as representative as they should be, don't worry. The team covered it. $10,000. So that hurdle has been cleared. It is all done.
1: Okay.
0: the team also did not name the players, despite people going, who, which players didn't want to wear the jerseys? They declined to name the players.
1: So basically the entire team supported this because they could have said the names.
0: No, it specifically says several of the players.
1: Whole team supported their decision.
0: No, probably not. There were probably some members of the team that said, hey, I don't care about any of this, guys. Let's go play some baseball.
1: Sure.
0: I came here to play baseball. There's a baseball game. I'm pitching tonight and my family's in town and I want to play. Yeah, not as long as we got all this going on. Maybe we take the politics completely out of sports. Maybe.
1: Great idea.
0: Yeah. Did you see that UFC fight, though, the other night at the White House? That was awesome, dude! Okay. See that NASCAR event? Yeah, it's going to be hard to take politics out of any and everything, isn't it?
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14: Fox News, I'm CJ Papa. President Trump will soon head to Camp David for the weekend, while Vice President Vance's trip to Switzerland for an extended talks with Iran is off. But an uneasy truce now in place after fighting in southern Lebanon. Fox's Max Gordon in Dubai.
15: This current ceasefire that's gone into place, 4 p.m. local time there in Israel and Lebanon. Now, this ceasefire was brokered, according to a U.S. official, by the Qatari government, as well as with help from Iran. Of course, though, Iran has been supporting Hezbollah, so they have a hand in all of this.
14: A senior Israeli official says, if Hezbollah does not attack us, then we are not in war. Time could be running out for the British Prime Minister Keir Starmer. UK cabinet ministers reportedly tell the embattled leader to begin a timeline for his departure. 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
16: Mostly cloudy skies today and a 30% chance of a few showers after 10 a.m. through the afternoon with a high of 82 and pretty light winds. A few showers possible overnight and a low of 61. 83 for the high on Saturday, increasing shower and thunderstorm chances afternoon into the evening. Best odds for severe weather to the southwest. From First Alert 6 Weather Center, I'm Senior Chief Meteorologist Rusty Lowell.
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0: Yeah, that is the Gene Stothert-hosted KFAB comment line. And the aforementioned Gene Stothert has just made her way into the studios. Based on the feedback on our guest yesterday, today, Kamala Harris will be in the studio. No, not happening? Okay. If you missed yesterday's interview, you got to catch the podcast and see if you are hardcore MAGA, see if you can make it to the end of the podcast. It'd be like Happy Gilmore standing there in the path of the pitching machine, just getting blasted in the chest with fastballs. See if you can take it. Because based on the feedback I got from many MAGA members of KFAB Nation, they were not thrilled by yesterday's guest here on News Radio 1110 KFAB. So he's not back on today. We'll see what Gene Stothert has in store for the KFAB comment line just after 10, right here on News Radio 1110 KFAB. We're in an off period here for the College World Series. The games start up again tomorrow. There might be a weather permitting issue off and on here with some of the games. Shouldn't be total rainouts throughout the entire weekend, but it might be some delays, especially if we get some thunderstorm activity tomorrow night. Doug emails and says, did they not plan this out? There were no games last night. There's no games tonight. Why isn't there like a big Garth Brooks concert at the ballpark or something? Got all these people here in town, and they came here to support their team a couple of nights ago. They're waiting for the championship games that start tomorrow night. What did we give them to do last night? What are we giving them to do tonight? Well, Doug, a fine idea to have a big concert. He says, why not have a carnival event? Well, there's a Ferris wheel down there. I don't know what else is going on there at the Fan Fest on the off nights, but I did see a Ferris wheel down there.
1: If they want to travel, yeah. The circus is at Oakview Mall.
0: It's kind of a long walk, but there's stuff going on downtown. If you can get a ticket, you can go see Wicked at the Orpheum Theater. I did that last night, and that's why I'm tired today and a little loopy. Lucy was not there last night, so I'm not sure what your excuse is.
1: The usual.
0: Oh, yeah. The usual.
1: There's free music at Shadow Lake.
0: Again, that's
1: Uber.
0: Kind of a long walk. Yeah, you can Uber. If you want to go explore this wonderful community, there's other stuff to do that's not ballpark-centric. But if the idea is that the NCAA and Mecca, City of Omaha, want to keep all the dollars and the attention on what they're doing, they've got the ballpark there. Do something with it. You could have a concert there. You could have exhibition games there. You could have the Jim Suttle toboggan run there. Remember that one? When Mayor Suttle was on the program and I said, well, what are we going to do with this ballpark if we just have the College World Series for a couple of weeks? What happens there the rest of the year? And he says, well, you know, we have a toboggan run. And that never happened. If only, you know, I bet if we would have given him a second term, we would have gotten that toboggan run at Schwab Field. But instead we elected, who was the mayor after Suttle?
1: Fahey?
0: Can't remember. Yeah, that's right. It was Fahey. Yeah, nice job, Lucy.
1: He got a road.
0: Yeah, you know she's in the studio, right?
1: Well, was Fahey before
0: Fahey
1: him?
0: Fahey, Suttle. A giggling Gene Stothert in the studio here.
1: Oh.
0: I'm not turning your mic on over there. Not until the next segment. I got an email I want to read you based on your program, but so that's coming up. We had...
1: I'm a little dyslexic, okay?
0: We had the opening in Chicago. We could have had the opening of the Obama Presidential Museum in Omaha yesterday. Why not, right? Lucy, have you seen the images of this architectural monstrosity?
1: I think Bob Seger wrote a song about it.
0: What was that?
1: Like a rock.
0: It looks...
1: it just looks like a rock. I don't like all of the presidential museums.
0: Well, there was
1: and
0: some,
1: that's just one that I don't like.
0: Oh, look, there was some rock music there yesterday. Bruce Springsteen,
1: sure.
0: Eddie Vedder, U2 played there. Christina Aguilera, Jennifer Hudson. I mean, you had a lot of great entertainers, and you had some presidential heavy hitters. You had the Bidens there. You had the Bushes there. George W. Bush, former First
1: I've
0: Lady.
1: Heard of him.
0: Laura Bush, they were both there.
1: You're looking at me like I don't know who that is.
0: The Clintons were there.
1: Heard of them.
0: Bill Clinton was there. Hillary Clinton was there, dressed like Chairman Mao. It's a never ending style choice.
1: She found
0: She's
1: a look.
0: She's gonna wear that big coat with all the buttons down there that looks like something that Chairman Mao used to wear. And you know what? She looks appropriately dressed. So she was there. I was like, hey, Kim Jong Un, thanks for coming. I'm Hillary Clinton. Oh, sorry.
1: Hey, saying you don't like the look of the building doesn't mean anything other than you don't like the look of the building.
0: Oh, thank you. thanks, Lucy, for trying not to offend members of KFAB Nation who are like, hey, I draw the line at you making fun of the Obama Presidential Library. But when they get everyone together, I mean, Tom Hanks, David Letterman was out there for this thing yesterday. It was quite the party. I mean, listen to this. Here's former First Lady Michelle Obama. Listen to what a great party this was. Man, were they having fun.
3: When folks seek to stifle speech, limit access to education, devalue diversity, erase the inconvenient parts of our history, when our phones constantly buzz with the latest outrage.
0: Man, some people know how to party. Woo! Yes, preach it. Yeah, when people stifle speech, let's see, how'd it go on Twitter there with everything from the Hunter Biden laptop to the sitting president of the United States able to speak on social media after January 6th? How did all that go? When people had some criticism of what was going on here with COVID lockdowns, oh, speaking of, you know, when they're seeking to limit education, when kids were pulled out of school with limited access to education that we have still not recovered from. What else did she say there? When devaluing diversity. Yes, conservatives certainly get a fair shot across the liberal news networks, where something like 99% of the news stories against the president of the United States are negatively slanted. He's like, thanks, Fox News. Appreciate you being there. Yeah, it's, I'll tell you what, she can feel that way and she can deliver speeches and say those things. But I thought this was supposed to be a party. This was the opening of the Presidential Center in Chicago. And you had all these people there. And why do we have all this? They still can't have fun. It's a party to celebrate the 8 years that Barack Obama was president. As Michelle had said, this is the only time she ever felt proud to be an American, is when the American people elected her husband as president of the United States. Never mind anything else that's ever happened in this country. First time she really felt proud. And so even upon the election of her husband as the leader of the free world, she still had to throw a shot in there. And I'm one of these evil conservative talk radio hosts who's even inclined to give Michelle Obama a pass because, one, I kind of like her. I think she's fun, generally. And it's first ladies don't do a whole lot. So why am I going to expend the energy? But still, come on, man. It's a party.
1: You don't know what kind of fun they had.
0: They have
1: fun, just not different. I mean, just not the same. It is different fun than other people have.
0: Yeah, Bono and Bruce Springsteen and Stevie Wonder. Stevie Wonder was out there. So I wonder, I'm sure that because Michelle Obama and all the other speakers are very concerned about the people, Bruce Springsteen's very concerned about the people. Anyone there say anything about the fact that the people behind this center, which would be the former president and first lady and their corporations and ilk, why they've stiffed to the tune of millions and millions upon millions of dollars? Mostly small minority-owned business leaders and their workers in Chicago. When they said, when we're building this, we're putting a priority on making sure that minority-owned businesses get a shot to do the work. They get a chance to do the carpentry. They're doing the plumbing. They're doing the electrical work. I want shipping companies coming in and out of here that are minority-owned. And these people have not been paid by the Obamas. And, you know, no one's going to speak up there on behalf of the working people like Bruce Springsteen. Did he say anything? Did Obama say anything? Did they say any of that? No? Okay.
1: Well, maybe they just haven't been paid yet.
0: Yeah. Generally, you've got to pay people, right? I would think that they would get paid, but when you make these workers sign non-disclosure agreements and then they have to go to the black trade union president in Chicago and say, we're not allowed to say anything. Is there anything you can do to stand up on our behalf? Oh, yeah, we'll go fight the man. Who's the man in this instance? It's Barack Obama. Barack Obama. Go find someone else to stand out. I'm not going to take on Barack Obama in Chicago. Can't help you. I thought you were supposed to help us. Well, yeah, that's against, you know, management. Not Barack Obama. Yeah, but I think it's funny, you know, Bruce Springsteen, there for the working class, blue collar Bruce and all that. Nothing about these guys who have not been paid. And as far as that media I mentioned that is overwhelmingly slanted, how do you I can tell you how it would go. President Trump said, we're going to clean the reflecting pool on the National Mall. Since then, it had a problem with algae, and there's been a few areas where they've noticed some of the paint that they painted the bottom of that reflecting pool is starting to peel here and there. Because probably they rushed the job, and it whether it was humid conditions, they didn't let it dry, rush job, whatever. So, yeah, it looks bad, especially since Trump was saying, we got to have a big, beautiful reflecting pool. Something's going to be great. And now we got a few problems, and the national media is paying attention to that. But nothing about the Obamas not paying minority-owned businesses in Chicago who cannot afford to take a millions upon millions dollar hit. Their people are not getting paid. Nothing about that. And that's apparently how we're going to saunter into this weekend today. Because we got to wrap up this show next.
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0: 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Whatever you're doing, thank you so much for doing it here with us and hanging out on News Radio 1110 KFAB. 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
4: Renewed ceasefire in Lebanon. I'm Dave Anthony, Fox News. It went into place 2 hours ago that after a flare-up of fighting between Israel and Iran-backed Hezbollah militants and the postponement of new U.S.-Iran negotiations that were supposed to start in Switzerland today.
5: This is not a retreat for Israel from these established security zones in southern Lebanon. And the IDF says that they have every right to defend themselves. And this comes on the heel of heightened fighting in southern Lebanon. Overnight, the IDF reported four soldiers were killed and dozens of Hezbollah fighters died.
4: Fox's Max Gordon also has an update on the Strait of Hormuz that reopened fully to oil and other shipping today.
5: Iran is now requiring ships to register with the Iranian government and hinting that tolls might be put in place after the 60-day negotiation period.
4: Many lawmakers in Washington are wary of the agreement with Iran and the concessions it gives. Republican Congressman Rich McCormick tells Fox,
6: they're going to get $300 billion no matter where it comes from. They're going to have sanctions that we had before the war removed.
4: But President Trump posted on Truth Social this morning, Iran gets no U.S. money, not 10 cents. And he wrote, Democrats say Iran's better off now than 4 months ago. How stupid can some people be? A win in court for pro-choice advocates.
7: A Missouri judge upholds the state's voter-approved Reproductive Freedom Amendment, also known as Amendment 3. Over a year after voters approved it, the ruling strikes down several abortion restrictions in Missouri, expanding access, including abortion medication. Supporters call the ruling a monumental win for reproductive freedom and abortion access. The state says it plans to appeal.
4: Fox's Jeff Manasso. The American World Cup soccer team getting ready for its second match.
8: Forward Haji Wright says the U.S. can't get overconfident against Australia, despite dominating Paraguay 4-1 in the U.S.'s last game.
9: Any team who's qualified for the World Cup can hurt us.
8: Australia also won its opener.
4: That's Kevin Uretsky. The game's at 3 p.m. Eastern. 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
10: The Omaha area could get some heavy rain Saturday afternoon into the evening. There's also a chance of some localized flash flooding. Right now, partly cloudy, 69 degrees. Nebraska Governor Jim Pillen asking for a presidential disaster declaration for $5 million in damage caused by severe storms last month. The request covers Nemaha, Thurston, Buffalo, Fillmore, Gage, Howard, Jefferson, and Thayer counties. The Omaha man suspected of being a leader of a planned attack on the UFC event at the White House last weekend, thwarted by the FBI, is in the United States illegally, according to the Department of Homeland Security. 31-year-old Abraham Alvarez was arrested by the feds in a western Nebraska church. There's record demand for food assistance in Omaha. The Salvation Army says they've seen a 70% increase. I'm Wendy Wild.
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11: Mostly cloudy skies today and a 30% chance of a few showers after 10 a.m. through the afternoon with a high of 82 and pretty light winds. A few showers possible overnight and a low of 61. 83 for the high on Saturday, increasing shower and thunderstorm chances afternoon into the evening. Best odds for severe weather.

0: 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From First Alert 6 Weather Center, I'm Senior Chief Meteorologist Rusty Lord.
1: Thank you, Rusty. Checking the forecast here as we get the KFAB comment line underway. 75 degrees in Omaha Council Bluffs, 74 in Lincoln, 402-558-1110. 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Jean Stothard in the KFAB comment line and her coughs return next.
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11: What's on your mind today? This is the KFAB comment line with Jean Stothard.
12: This girl is on fire. This girl is on fire.
11: And a very good morning to all of you. Welcome to the KFAB comment line. I am your host, Jean Stothard. Peyton Hylock, my producer, is also here. Good morning.
1: Good morning, Gene. On a Friday.
11: It is a Friday, and we're going to have a weekend full of baseball. And for those of you that don't know, Peyton is also the producer of the Chris Baker Show from 2 to 6 every afternoon for those and the other dozen people that tune into Chris Baker Show in the afternoon. Now, we all love Chris Baker. You know, if people got to know Chris Baker personally, he is one of the funniest, kindest, nicest men I've ever met. But let's go back to making fun of him now. That's
1: like
11: a lot
1: that better,
11: more
1: right?
11: fun. Yes, but we want to hear from you. We want to get your feedback. We want to hear your comments, concerns, questions, complaints. Really, anything goes. And we won't back away from anything, will we, Peyton?
1: Nothing at all.
11: Like yesterday's show, which we're going to talk a little bit about, too. But whether it's city, state, national, the world, we're here to hear from you, and we will also have some great guests, and of course, you're going to hear plenty of opinions from me, but it is your chance to speak up and sound off. You can send your emails to comment@kfab.com, or you can call us at 558-1110. We are very happy that you are with us today. Yesterday, we are getting a lot of calls about this. yesterday, Dennis Crawford was on. I explained to people that he called me or contacted me and asked to be on the show in response to when I had Mary Barrett on. Now, Mary Barrett, when she was on, she wouldn't talk after the election, the primary. And Mary Barrett is a lifelong Democrat who became a Republican. Dennis said, I am a lifelong Republican who became a Democrat. And he says, I want to come on your show. And that's what this show is all about. As I just said in the beginning, we want to hear from you. Anything goes. We said it's your chance to speak up and sound off. And so that's what I did yesterday. Now, we're getting a lot of calls about this. Did I agree with Dennis Crawford? No, I did not. But my show is not set up to debate him. I didn't want to debate him. I didn't want to be saying, no, you're wrong. I wanted to let him speak up and sound off just like we promise. But I will say this. No, I didn't agree with him on many of the things that he did say. When he actually wrote in one of his articles that the term MAGA, which we all know means Make America Great Again, he said it means morons are governing America. I found that offensive. And he said, well, I'm sorry you find it offensive, but you're not governing America. Well, I was governing Omaha for a while. And I did ask him if he had TDS. And he said that offended him because he's not deranged. But then after I left, I thought, okay, but I should have said, is it okay for the Democrats to be calling Republican fascists and Nazis and that type of name calling? So he really sparked a lot of controversy. You know, he lives in Lincoln. He is an attorney. He's a historian. He's an author. But you know, anybody can spout out a lot of statistics, a lot of dates, a lot of information. We weren't fact checking him yesterday, were we, Peyton? And you know, you can twist the facts and make them suit your agenda or your, what you want to deliver anytime. You know, and we weren't fact checking. He was using a lot of dates and times and statistics like they were the absolute truth. And we're not saying that they were. We're just saying we let him say what he wanted to say. And he did. So now we're getting a lot of feedback about that. You know, I thought it was an interesting conversation, but at the same time, boy, I tell you, It was quite lively of what he was saying. Very, very negative towards Republicans. I got just a note today from an Omaha attorney that I know very, very well, who's a Republican, and he knows this gentleman, and he said he's known for trolling Republicans' Facebooks. And so, maybe Dennis Crawford will troll mine. I think he said on the air he thought I was a pretty good mayor. Okay, I'll take that. But interesting. Do we have any comments that we have directly about Dennis? Because there's a lot of other emails that we had coming in that I'm ready to answer today.
1: Yes, there was absolutely a lot of comments on it yesterday.
11: Okay.
1: And Doug said that he was just very happy that you were able to have him on the show. You gave him a chance to speak his voice and speak his mind. Mm-hmm. And that's very important. You know, you already covered a lot of this stuff. But a lot of the sentiment from the KFAB listeners that I've seen is when it comes to spewing these facts, they were thinking maybe, Gene, you should have been there to rebuttal it, because how can you stand for somebody to talk about all these facts and not hold them accountable on it?
11: Right. And you know, that's what you all will do. You know, my show, again, is to let people sound off. We weren't fact-checking, but I just didn't. You have to make a decision while you're on the air, but I didn't want to debate him. I really didn't want to be on the air for another 30 minutes debating him. People were listening. They could take it for what it's worth. Like I said, there was a lot I didn't agree with. All of these statistics and facts that he was talking about, we weren't fact-checking them either. And anybody could twist what they consider the facts and make it suit what their agenda is. And so I'd be happy to listen to you all and hear what you have to say about it. And I'll answer you today. But again, what he was talking about you know, from the what's going on in Iran. For instance, one of the things he did say is he used the term that I did ask him about. He said, and now we're going to give them $300 billion. No, we're not going to give them $300 billion. They're going to get nothing if they don't comply with what is in the agreement. It sounds like even this morning that there's problems already with the agreement. And that money is not coming from the United States of America. So once again, you could say whatever you want, but it's not always going to be the truth. But I was letting him say what he wanted to say. I got a note from him afterwards saying I'd love to do it again. And that's probably not going to happen on my show, but I wanted to give him the chance to do that.
1: The one thing I did want to bring up before I have a few more questions, and actually I got some really good questions about fireworks in the city of Omaha coming up here on the queue. But the one thing that people were really having a hard time with was when he made his comment about the stock market. Mm-hmm. You said, you know, the stock market is hitting highs after week after week after week. Price of gas is coming down. And I'm quoting him, and I hope I get this correct, but he said 90% of the stock market is controlled by 10% of the population.
11: Right.
1: And a lot of listeners, a lot of you guys out there did not like that.
11: Mm-hmm.
1: What about retirement?
11: Mm-hmm.
1: What about there's so many different methods,
11: yes.
1: You know, Roth IRAs, you know, 401ks, all of this is in the stock market. You don't have to go buy stocks of Apple or Berkshire Hathaway.
11: Absolutely. Absolutely. Like I said, you could twist anything and make it fit what your agenda is. But again, I was letting him sound off. He sounded off. That's it for us.
1: There we go.
11: If you have any other emails that are coming in today with comments about that, we'll take those and we'll discuss those. But my point was not, I didn't want to debate him yesterday. I didn't feel like that was my role to sit here and debate him. Plus, he was on for 30 minutes.
1: So yes, I felt that's like plenty of time.
11: That was plenty.
1: Right. I've had a reoccurring question here, Gene, about cleaning the streets. It says, this one comes from Timothy. Gene, I've noticed that the streets have not been cleaned this spring and so far this summer. They look bad. Lots of debris along the curbs. He went on to say, when I had oversight of Omaha Police Department tow contracts, it was in the contract that the tow driver has to clean up debris from the accident scene. Has mm-hmm. this changed? Broken glass and car debris in the intersections. Tell us a little bit about that, Gene.
11: Well, spring, we sweep the streets and clean the streets in the spring, and that always starts in late March, and it wraps up in early May, and then the fall sweep starts after Independence Day, so it starts after July 4th. The arterials and the business districts are swept more often, though, roughly every month is what is happening. So nothing has changed that I am aware of. This is what has happened typically in the past. This is done by Public Works. All I can say is if you do feel like that there are certain streets that need more attention, I will go back to the same thing I say all the time. You can call your city council member that represents your district, or you can call the mayor's hotline at 444-5555, and we'll see if they respond. I always wanted my hotline to respond to problem areas. Keep in mind, one area that I do see a lot of litter on frequently are the ramps, the exit ramps and the on-ramps to the interstate, and those are cleaned and controlled by the Department of Transportation, not the City of Omaha. And so just keep that in mind, too. Along the interstate, too, along I-80, 680, 480, I hear a lot, well, there's trash along the side of the interstate. That is the state of Nebraska. We usually have a really good relationship with the state of Nebraska, too, and they usually respond to us real quickly. And so if we have issues on the ramps that we usually can call the state and they'll be out and take care of it right away. But that's typical of what has happened in the past with the city of Omaha. So we do clean and sweep the streets.
1: Well, you brought up the 4th of July, so I think this is a great segue. Marilyn, thanks for calling into the KFAB comment line. You are live with Gene Stothert.
4: Mm-hmm. Good morning.
11: Good morning.
4: And I'd like to say you were an excellent mayor, and I am still angry with the electorate who did not turn out to vote for you.
11: Well, thank you for saying that. You know, 28% voter turnout is not good, and it's not representative of the people.
4: No, it's not.
11: Mm-hmm.
4: But fireworks, these gigantic tents are already going up all over the city. My neighborhood, fireworks are already active. I live in the Benson neighborhood. Is there anything that we can do to pressure the city council to change the fireworks rules and regulations so that it's not this ongoing nightmare for people that are, you know, truly disturbed by them?
11: Well, I'm glad you brought that up. Now, we did have, I mean, the fireworks ordinance was passed while I was down at City Hall. It has been changed because it was, as soon as these tents start selling and they are given permits to sell, and we have reduced the number of tents that are allowed too, but as soon as they were allowed to start selling, they were allowed to start using. That has been changed. And the days that the fireworks are allowed, actually by law, to be shot off have been changed, and they are much less than they used to be. And, you know, I need to do a little research there, because that is something that just skipped my mind about when those days actually are. And it's over the 4th of July, and at midnight, I think it's 2 a.m. on the 4th of July, it should be over. And then you could do it again on New Year's Eve, just on New Year's Eve. But here's the problem with that. Is number one, these nonprofits want these tents and to sell fireworks. And sometimes they make a lot of money selling these fireworks. When we tried to reduce the number of tents, these nonprofits really, really got upset about it. And so they still allow a certain number to put tents up and to sell the fireworks. The issue is to enforce it. You know, we do have a law that says when you can let the fireworks off, and it's not when they first begin to sell it. It is in state or city law. It's an ordinance, but it's how can we get these enforced? Because people will call the Omaha Police Department. They'll call 911 and they will say, my neighbor is letting off fireworks. Half the time, by the time OPD gets there, they're done with it. It's very hard to enforce, but the police are out. You can call 911. There is a non-emergency number that you can also call and report if people are not abiding by what the law is. Before the 4th of July, I'm going to get back with you and I'm going to tell you exactly what those days are that you can let those fireworks off. And I will tell you exactly how many tents are allowed by the city ordinance. But once again, you can really contact your city council member. You can contact the mayor's hotline. And that's a way to communicate. And hopefully the mayor's hotline is still responsive.
1: Thank you for the call, Marilyn. We appreciate it. I also got an email from Doug here, and it's kind of a fun idea. He says, can we agree that fireworks should start on Friday and end on Sunday? I'm glad we lifted the fireworks ban, but every year we need to adjust the ban depending on where the holiday falls. This 4th is a Saturday, so I get celebrating on Friday to Sunday, but that's right. It shouldn't be before or after.
11: Right.
1: And then he went on to say, I think it would be cool if the radio station could coordinate a 4th of July time where we all launch at once across the community.
11: Oh, in unison.
1: In unison.
11: That's not a bad idea.
1: Well, 12 seconds behind.
11: You know, there you go. And you know, the city of Omaha has adopted actually what the state of Nebraska has adopted. Do you remember the one thing that the state deemed illegal, and so did the city of Omaha, were those little parachutes that went up with the fire in them?
1: Oh, the little army guys that had the parachutes on them.
11: They're really beautiful. If you do this, you let them all off at once and you got all these little parachutes flying in the air but they're dangerous, and they were landing on people's roofs and they were catching roofs on fire and trees on fire. So those are not legal, and people got very mad when they did that.
1: They would have fire on them on the way down?
11: They have fire on them that lifts these little parachutes up. Yeah.
1: Huh.
11: And they would land on people's roofs. There's a lot of people with wood roofs still, wood shake roofs in Omaha. And so those were deemed dangerous. Those are not allowed here either. There's certain fireworks that are. There's certain fireworks that are not. But I can guide you, and we will do that on Monday, to the proper place and the proper webpage to see what are legal and what aren't legal. But what can you do? You can just go right over to Iowa and you can buy all you want. And that's why we started allowing the sale of fireworks in the city of Omaha, because if we didn't, they would just go over to Iowa and buy them, and then we couldn't regulate it at all.
1: I see. Mm-hmm. Switching topics here, we have Liz on the phone lines. Liz, thanks for calling the show. You're live with Gene Stothert here on KFAB.
11: Good morning.
13: Yes, my name is Liz and I'm an Omaha native. And when I was a child, I want to talk about this, because when I was a child, we would take a city bus to South Omaha, we'd take it to downtown, and we would pay our own fare. And there were many times when I tried to get on the bus, and it was so full that the bus driver would say, you have to catch the next one. Mm-hmm. Now I look at the city buses now, and we spent a lot of money on that West Roads renovation. We have double wide buses. And as I say to everyone, they're double empty. And now the windows have been, they put advertising on it. I personally think it's to hide that there's hardly anybody on the buses. And I've heard that really you don't, many of the bus tickets have been, they give them to people. And we don't even pay for that anymore. So I was wondering why we cannot somehow use city buses, maybe the OPS or the school district, instead of using the yellow buses, which a lot of times aren't full either, could use, the kids could take the city bus if they could walk a couple blocks or whatever, at least the high schoolers, to catch a city bus to go on. Because we're trying to teach children public transportation. How do we do that when we pick them up in their neighborhood and drive them? They never are even exposed or even interested in it. So that's just, I was always wondering, in my opinion, you could almost send minivans instead of these huge buses.
11: Mm-hmm. Okay, yeah. I'm glad you brought all of that up. Keep in mind that the bus system in Omaha is run by Metro Transit. It is not run by the city of Omaha. They have their own levying authority. So when you look at your property tax bill, you will see a section that says Metro Transit. When you said they redid the West Roads, what you are talking about is the bus rapid transit system, which is the bigger articulated buses that there is a station. That's the West Terminus at West Roads. There's a station there at West Roads, and it goes from 8th Street downtown all the way to the West Roads and back again. Now, having said that Metro Transit runs it, Metro Transit will provide numbers for you. And although you said that they are half empty, are not being used, that is not actually true. The use of the Metro Transit buses and the bus rapid transit system is really quite large. And there are people that depend on it. The ridership is in the millions every year of those who ride in our bus system. And that shows that there are people that absolutely depend on that for their form of public transportation. Now, another thing you said, let the kids in the school districts ride these buses from Metro Transit. Now, another thing I want you to keep in mind is the school districts also have their own levying authority, and the school districts take up about 62% of your total tax bill. They pay for their buses through that part of what the taxing that they do to the citizens, the school districts do. There is state law that requires school districts to provide transportation, school districts, not the public buses, but school districts, to provide transportation for students that live within a certain district or certain distance from the schools that they go to. You may say it's not that as important in Omaha, but look in these rural communities. These kids aren't going to be walking to school, and they're not going to be taking a city bus. So you're talking specifically, you were talking about Omaha, but I would just say the bus rapid transit system, the bus system, Metro Transit in Omaha, run by Metro Transit, they have their own elected board. They make the decisions for that, but that is part of your property tax bill, and there are many, many people, ridership in the millions every year, that depend on that bus system. They are always looking for new routes and to make it more and more convenient for people. But the school district also already charges you enough taxes, and they are required by law to provide that transportation for the students. So that's part of what they are required to do.
1: 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My name is Peyton Hylock. We will return very shortly here on the KFAB comment line after Fox News.
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0: And yes, we did build this city. And I love talking about Omaha. Love talking about the College World Series. So much is happening here. Peyton, don't you love living here?
1: I love it.
0: You know, I always tell this story that when I first came here 33 years ago in 1993, I walk off this plane in April. I left Houston Hobby, and it's always like at least 130 degrees there. I have sandals and shorts on. I get off the plane at Epley, and it's 20 degrees, and it's a snowstorm. And I'm thinking, what in the world is going on with this city? And, you know, by that evening, that very evening, I fell in love with Omaha, and I've loved it ever since. I love living here. So I hope you all do, too. We got a lot to be proud of. And, you know, we'll keep on talking about Omaha, too.
1: It's so incredible. And one thing that we had a question of, you said, what's going on with all those flying flames and parachute guys?
0: Yes.
1: And people are responding to me saying they are Asian, Chinese, Japanese lanterns.
0: Lanterns. That's right. You are right. I should brush up on all my 4th of July and fireworks information, which I will, but they called them lanterns. And they are beautiful. They're really pretty. And if they let them off like at an event all at once and they're in the sky, but dangerous, yes, they are.
1: One question that we got, I believe it was earlier this week, it was in regards to the Federal Reserve.
0: Hmm.
1: And it was less of, it was a question, but it was more of just kind of contemplation. Generally, the question, what happens to the talk about auditing Fort Knox? Feels like a few months ago, people were demanding the proof of the gold. Nobody seems to talk about it. Why did the story kind of disappear? Shouldn't there be a lot of transparency with Fort Knox?
0: Sure. And I think there is, you know, I like I said, I read every newspaper there's available, including the Wall Street Journal, for what it's worth, every day. But you are right. I believe it was just last year in 2025, Donald Trump announced that he and Doge Chief Elon Musk would visit Fort Knox and check out the U.S. gold reserves. And it did give a lot of media attention. And what they said is to see if the gold is still there. And I do believe, according to the U.S. Mint, about half of the Treasury stored gold is about 5,000 tons that is still kept of gold. 5,000 tons of gold is still kept at Fort Knox. It's also called the Bullion Depository. But as far as the Federal Reserve, keep in mind that there is a new chief now. Remember, Kevin Warsh, I believe is, I was going to say Walsh. Warsh is his name. He is the new chair of the board of the governors. He just started in May of this year, and he replaced former chair Jerome Powell. And, you know, basically what the Federal Reserve does, sorry, I had to have my cough button on for a minute, is they decide what the interest rates are. And Warsh did promise to drive inflation down by lowering the interest rates. That is what he promised, because when the interest rates lower, it drives inflation down. But that has not been done yet. But I think that's interesting story about the gold, and that is in Fort Knox. And again, from the U.S. Mint, it said about 5,000 tons of gold is still in Fort Knox. The United States officially stopped using gold to back its currency back in 1971. So it's been a long time. And it marked the end of the gold standard. And the final break actually occurred in 1971 when President Nixon suspended the dollar's convertibility into gold. And so it's been transitioned into a flat currency. And so, you know, prior to that, it moved away from gold in 1933 under President FDR. And so we're not using the gold standard anymore. We still do have gold. I think that was in the news of what President Trump said he and Elon Musk were going to do. I don't know if Elon Musk went with him. I don't know. I got my information when I read about it in the Wall Street Journal about the U.S. Mint from just reading about it. I know that President Trump pressed the former chief or chair, Jerome Powell, into lowering interest rates to lower inflation rates, and he did not do that. So we will see what Kevin Warsh did. Another thing about the Federal Reserve is it is considered the U.S. central bank. That's what the Federal Reserve is considered. And the Federal Reserve was created by the Federal Reserve Act back in early 1900s, probably 1913. And it established a monetary system that could respond effectively to the stresses in the economy. There are approximately a dozen Federal Reserve banks all around the U.S. There's about a dozen in the U.S. And Omaha, Nebraska has a Federal Reserve Bank. Just a little information here. The Omaha's Federal Reserve Bank is part of the Federal Reserve Bank of Kansas City. But we do have a Federal Reserve Bank in Omaha, and the Kansas City Federal Reserve Bank oversees branches in Omaha, Denver, and Oklahoma City. So there you go. That's what I know about the Federal Reserve.
1: Did they do the audit in Fort Knox? Is the gold there, Gene?
0: I don't. Yeah, like I just said, of course. I'm not sure it was actually called an audit. But when I tried to read about it to get some information, because I also was you know, curious, because Trump announced this in 2025, if they actually did do this, what they called an audit. Just according to the U.S. Mint, there is about 5,000 tons of gold left in and kept in Fort Knox, but it is not used as the gold standard to back up our currency anymore.
1: Would they tell us if it was not there?
0: I would assume they would have to. I mean, that's full transparency.
1: That's a little bit of a conspiracy there. I'm chiming away at.
0: Well, look at you, Mr. Conspiracy.
1: Would they even tell us if it was not there?
0: I believe they would have to.
1: You'd have to hope so, right?
0: So now our currency is basically based on the full faith and credit of the United States of America, and that's where we are now.
1: Nancy has a good question for you. Thank you for calling the show here at KFAB. Nancy, you're live with Gene Stothert.
0: Good morning.
2: 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You're my go-to news channel. I run around with, you know, my radio in my back pocket everywhere I go. Circling back to fireworks, as a dog owner who has lost a pet due to fireworks, I know you were only kidding about setting them all off at once, but dogs are especially sensitive to whatever sound it is the fireworks do, and unless you've got them like tied down inside, they just panic. So I understand everybody's wariness about all the noise.
0: And I agree with you. You know, I had two dogs. I had one, a golden lab, that I ended up having to put down last year because she had cancer. She was 14. But anyway, she was petrified of fireworks. And she, I don't know what it is with dogs. Their sense of hearing is so acute. But it was like she could sense them before they started going off. And she would shake and tremble, and she'd go hide her head under my bed. The poor thing, it was just, we had to sedate her over the 4th of July and over New Year's Eve. I have another dog, Jack, who's an Australian Shepherd. He's the one I call Jackenstein just because of how he's torn my house up. But it doesn't bother him at all. He could sit out on the deck, and I could be watching the fireworks, and he just sits there. And he can hear a pin drop. So I don't know. I guess it's just certain animals, but I really know what you mean. And it's sad to see him. It really is.
1: Thank you for the call, Nancy. And that kind of goes to the point, too, of you don't want fireworks going off for 2 weeks around the 4th of July.
0: And they should not.
1: So thank you for the call, Nancy. And I'm just looking over some things here, and
0: we're gonna do a fireworks review on Monday. I'm gonna come back, and I'm gonna get all the info that you need to know.
1: We'll get some more there. And this is actually an interesting question. This comes from Mark, and Mark says, "I would like to leave a suggestion. Please invite Mayor of Ralston to the show so we can explain all of the improvements happening in Ralston, though not technically Omaha." It will affect a stretch of 72nd Street and add new options for all Omaha residents.
0: Absolutely.
1: And there is that L Street Bridge is under construction right now. I feel like they've been moving relatively quickly considering the scale of the project. But I know a lot of you guys out there are angry at me for saying that because it is a pain in the butt to get through there.
0: It is. And keep in mind that L Street is a state road, state of Nebraska. So any work, rehabilitation on L Street or the bridge is being done in cooperation with the Department of Transportation. It's not a City of Omaha project. But I would love to have the mayor of Ralston on. I've known him ever since I've been mayor. He's been mayor forever and, you know, doing a good job. I would also like to have the new mayor of Council Bluffs. So if you happen to be listening, I'm going to be calling both of you.
1: That could be really cool to get some, some local mayors in on the show just to have some conversations. It could be really cool.
0: I think so too, because, you know, when we talk about Omaha, we have to talk about the Omaha Metro, because what's good in the Metro, it's good for all of us. That's why the Omaha Chamber went to the Greater Omaha Chamber of Commerce and covers eight counties, because what's good in the surrounding metro is good for all of us. So I will absolutely do that. Good idea.
1: We've talked about this.
0: Why didn't I think of that?
1: Yeah, why not? Come on, Gene.
0: Yeah, I know it.
1: No, we've talked about this a few times this week, so I don't want to spend too much time on it, Gene. But I had a caller, Amber. She called in. She didn't want to be on air, but she was bringing up Mike Hilger's and the minimum wage across of $15. And I know you have a little bit of an article there. Do you want to get into that a little bit?
0: Well, yeah, it's on the front page of the World Herald this morning, but the Attorney General, who is Mike Hilger's, is suing Lincoln over their wage ordinance, and he said he will issue the same opinion about what our city council is now trying to do. And remember, the minimum wage set by the state was $15, and what the city of Omaha is trying to do is those under 16. There is a caveat in there that says they get $13.50, and the city of Omaha, portions of the city council, wants to up that for the younger kids that are working to $15 too. But Lincoln passed their ordinance that set a minimum wage different from the statewide rate earlier this year. And Hilger's did say that state law trumps local law. We all know that. It does. And making a local ordinance is unconstitutional. And he said he shared the same opinion about the similar ordinance that Omaha City Council is considering. And he said the question is whether the city of Omaha, and obviously the same for the city of Omaha, can operate as a super legislature and modify laws that the state legislature passes on statewide issues. And his comment was, they can't, but they're trying anyway. And, you know, when we talked about what Danny Bagley, who's president of the city council, you know, Danny Bagley will very proudly, openly say, I'm the union guy. He says that a lot because he represents a lot of the unions. He's with OPPD. Oh, or is it MUD? Oh, goodness sakes, OPPD. And he is doing, this is his ordinance that he is trying to push through that sets the minimum wage at $15 for most workers. Now, having that in mind, the Attorney General will issue his opinion. He will opine on that, and he will say it cannot be done. And does the city of Omaha want to get sued over this ordinance like the city of Lincoln is? And then the city of Omaha has to pay for fighting this lawsuit? I don't think we do. So I hope the city council reconsiders what they are trying to do. I know some of the city council members are totally against it, and what the conversations that I've had with them say that they feel like it is unconstitutional. We did have a caller a while back that asked if this did happen, would it affect labor negotiations in the city of Omaha? And I said it wouldn't, because number one, we don't hire kids that young, except yes, we do in the summer. We do. We do for the lifeguards and for, you know, a lot of the summer camps. Yes, we do. But as far as labor negotiations, we don't hire anybody at minimum wage. So it really is not going to affect that at all.
1: This is the KFAB comment line with your host, Gene Stothert. My name is Peyton Hylock. We are here on a Friday having a blast. We want to hear from you. We got one segment left to go. The phone lines are open, 402-558-1110. 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
0: No.
1: Welcome back to the KFAB comment line. Your host of the show, Gene Stothert. My name is Peyton Hylock. Wrapping up our last segment here on a Friday. And I know, Gene, you got some things you want to talk about in preparation for Father's Day. Let's get one call in here. Adam, thanks for calling the show. 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
12: Hello. Thanks for taking my call. I was just calling. You guys were talking about this potential lawsuit with the city, with the state laws of the minimum wage. And I was calling because I believe there's precedent for this when Nebraska passed their open carry law. I know Omaha had a handgun registration, and I think the chief was fighting pretty hard to keep that, but the state came in and said, hey, we passed this law, you got to follow this. And was there a threat of a lawsuit? I can't remember exactly, but I think there's precedent for this.
0: Well, it's a different, totally different issue. The open carry law that was passed by the state of Nebraska, I tried when I was first mayor, and everybody knows that I had my permit to carry. I took the classes. And I am a very responsible gun owner, but I thought it was very redundant that you get a permit to purchase a gun, a firearm, with the sheriff's department, and then the city of Omaha required you to go down to the city of Omaha to the police department and register your gun. And I felt, number one, this was redundant, and number two, it was in my opinion, nobody's business if you had a gun. Now, when the open carry was passed by the legislature, it does say it was vague enough in the legislative bill that said any city owned or city leased property could regulate when the open carry was passed, but they could regulate and stop the carry of firearms in city owned or city leased property. We felt like that. The Chief Schmatter really asked that we could limit that in the city of Omaha with our public parks, with our libraries. And so we temporarily put up signs in our parks and with our libraries, for example, that you are not permitted to carry. That turned into a lawsuit. And people said, no, you are restricting what the state had already passed. The state said it is open carry. Although I think the state law allowed everything the city was doing with the restricting in the parks and the libraries, for example. But Chief Schmatter really felt like that gave the Omaha Police Department an additional tool that they could use for certain people, young people, gang members, whatever, that were carrying guns around. It gave them a reason to stop them and to arrest them for doing that. When we got the messages from the state about that they felt like that was not the intent of the state law, I had all of those signs that were in the parks and in the libraries and in our community centers taken down. So, I mean, it is open carry in the city of Omaha. No, in no way was I trying to take legal, responsible gun owners' rights away from them. I'm a gun owner, and I know how to handle a gun, and I know how to shoot a gun, too. And so that lawsuit really never happened.
1: Do not mess with Mean Gene.
0: Oh, yeah, really.
1: I'm teasing
0: really.
1: You a little bit, Gene. But we have Father's Day this weekend. It's on Friday, and I always enjoy celebrating Father's Day with my dad.
0: Absolutely. And, you know, also, today is Juneteenth. I have to say that first. Juneteenth is the celebration. June 19th, it is a national holiday, and it is the celebration of the abolishment of slavery in the United States of America. And what the city of Omaha does, they do not sponsor a parade, but there generally is a parade that does happen up in North Omaha. It happened last week. And it should have happened last weekend, and it was canceled because of rain, and so I think that they are going to reschedule that. But it is Father's Day this weekend, and I want to say happy Father's Day to all the dads out there. And I want to say a little bit about my dad. My dad, his name was Don Wolf. He was born, raised, grew up in Wood River, Illinois. It's a refinery town. Wood River was built by Standard Oil. He grew up, listen to this story of my dad. He grew up on First Street in Wood River. Like many at that time, he went into the Navy, came back, married my mom, built a house on Second Street. And he lived, born and raised on First Street, built a house on Second Street. And that's where he died, in the house that he built. Him and my grandpa built this house for $8,000. They built the house back then. That's a house I grew up in. And he lived there until he died when he was almost 90. Isn't that something? And you know what? My dad was a just a high school educated, didn't go to college. He put himself through a lot of correspondence school in chemical engineering so he could get a better job at Standard Oil. He was exposed to asbestos at Standard Oil, died of mesothelioma, mm-hmm. of cancer because of that. But my dad was great. You know, I mean, he was funny. He was great. He was athletic. He was a swimmer. He even went to the Senior Olympics. And I'm very proud of what my dad accomplished. And, you know, it just shows you can still be a great person and a great American and live your life and be very, very happy and have a full life. And, you know, the same town that he grew up in. And Standard Oil, he was a very blue-collar worker. Worked as an operator, started out probably minimum wage, but that's where he lived and he loved Wood River and that's where he died. So my dad died in 2014 And, you know, I think about him every day. So happy Father's Day, Don Wolf, and happy Father's Day to all of you dads out there. I hope you have a great day. And that's it for us today.
1: That is. We're getting close, Gene. One thing that I did want to say, I'm wearing my United States soccer jersey today.
0: Oh, I should have.

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1: Peace talks on hold. I'm Carmen Roberts, Fox News. The White House confirms a new round of U.S.-Iran negotiations scheduled for today in Switzerland has been postponed. The delay comes as a U.S. official says Israel and Hezbollah agreed to a ceasefire after overnight fighting. The delay in talks is raising questions about the initial agreement, which Vice President Vance defended yesterday.
2: You know, I've seen skeptics of the deal. People say the Iranians will never change their behavior. Well, maybe that's true, and if so, they don't get any of the benefits of the bargain. But isn't it worth trying?
1: President Trump had some harsh words for critics who compared the deal to the Obama nuclear deal. Fox's Lucas Tomlinson is at the White House.
3: President Trump saying his style of negotiation is with 13,000 airstrikes and a months-long naval blockade. And also taking to Truth Social to post the following, the president writing, "The war has diminished Iran. It doesn't any longer have an air force, a navy, anti-aircraft equipment, radar, or practically anything else. And yet the Democrats say that Iran is better off now than it was 4 months ago. Overnight, Hezbollah launched an attack on northern Israel, killing 4 Israeli soldiers in violation of the ceasefire. Israel launched retaliatory strikes, prompting Iran to cancel its trip to Switzerland to meet Vice President J.D. Vance to begin those negotiations."
1: And Israel is warning it will respond if attacked again and that it's keeping its forces in southern Lebanon. The delay is showing up in the crude oil market. Prices are inching higher at this hour. U.S. crude now $77.20 a barrel. And that still, gas prices are falling. AAA says the national average is $3.97 a gallon. And Luigi Mangione reverses course. His attorneys now say he won't use a psychiatric defense at his New York murder trial and the killing of UnitedHealthcare CEO. This just one day after they signaled they plan to use extreme emotional disturbance. 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
4: We could see heavy rain Saturday afternoon into the evening, even a chance of flash flooding, but sunny during the daytimes. Right now, a few clouds and 70 degrees. The FBI says the man arrested in Nebraska this week, Abraham Alvarez, is the suspected ringleader of the White House UFC attack plot and an illegal immigrant from Mexico. Chanley Painter reports.
5: He and his co-conspirators now face charges of conspiracy to commit murder and conspiracy to commit violence on White House grounds. Alvarez was one of 5 arrested in the scheme, including others in Ohio, Missouri, and California, all wanting to attack the UFC event with explosive-laden drones before a team of snipers took out members of the fleeing crowd.
4: Alvarez was arrested by federal agents in a western Nebraska church. I'm Wendy Wild.
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6: We'll have a mostly cloudy sky for the rest of the day today. A couple spotty thundershowers, but aside from those, it will be pretty comfortable with a high about 82 degrees. A low around 61 tonight, still a stray shower possible. And our chances will increase as we go through our Saturday, especially by the evening. In the First Alert 6 Weather Center, I'm meteorologist Jarrett Lansford.
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0: welcome in Friday edition, Clay and Buck. I would bet that most of you are working, but it is a holiday for some. Buck and I are both here, ready to roll with all of you. I would say there's a little bit of Groundhog Day, as there has been for a very long time, as it pertains now to Iran. But I don't know about you, Buck. The way that I monitor this, stock markets are closed today. So in some ways, you can check and see what the latest tempest in the Middle East is based on the way the stock market is responding. Price of oil and gas has stayed pretty consistent. And so I'll start off today's show with a positive. The price of oil and gas has dropped below $4 on average nationwide. The forecasts are that it is headed back for around $3.60 in the near future. On average, many of you, including me here in Tennessee, and I imagine Buck in Florida, are already paying substantially less than that. There continue to be a lot of posturing going back and forth between the United States and Iran. But Buck, on some level, I think this is going to continue. You've used the mow the grass scenario. But the Strait of Hormuz is largely open. There are a lot of ships that are coming through, the most since back in April. For the next 60 days, I think the transit is going to be substantial. And I will say this. People are saying, hey, what is the lasting impact here? I'm curious what your analysis would be. I think the Strait of Hormuz is going to continue to diminish in terms of the significance of its impact in the way that people are shipping oil and gas. There are a lot of pipelines that are now being built. And I think one of the legacies, Iran has said, hey, we're going to have some say over what's going to happen in the future when it comes to the Strait of Hormuz. And I think people are afraid, well, Iran might just decide to try to shut down the Strait of Hormuz in the years ahead and in the months ahead, frankly. And so I think you're going to see less and less reliance on this transit. That is a multi-year shift. Price of oil and gas, as we are talking right now, $76. Not that much difference than the $68. Actually lower than it was I was seeing last year at this time in terms of the price of oil and gas. And so I think as the price of oil and gas has stabilized, isn't moving as much, that storyline changes. But the question then becomes, what's going to happen going forward? Is there a way to try and make the Strait of Hormuz less significant in the years ahead? Do you buy that? What's the kind of lasting bigger picture question here, as opposed to just the latest message that President Trump or whatever leader happens to be speaking for Iran in the meantime is posting things?
1: Well, Iran says that they've reclosed the strait. You've seen that, right?
0: Well, then they said that they didn't. So there are conflicting, legitimately conflicting takes on whether they've actually done anything. And I do think that's probably going to continue 4 months into the future. I look at the oil and gas prices and they're not moving. So that makes me believe that things have not necessarily shifted that much in terms of the larger marketplace there.
1: Yeah. Look, we're not going to be able to replace 20% of the world's oil in a long-term sense, right? We've essentially absorbed a few months of a reduction in supply with higher prices. I don't see how we can replace that in the short to medium term. So, unfortunately, one of the long-term outcomes of this is that the Iranians know that they can cause real problems for us with this. And I think one of the other problems we haven't really faced is I thought we were going to start off talking about Father's Day. I'm like surprised you're doing the Iran thing, to be honest with you. I thought we were going to talk a little Juneteenth, a little Father's Day. You want to talk Iran thing? I mean, Clay, we'll see, right? We can talk about the gas prices every day. People are annoyed about prices in general. Some people remember that Trump said he was going to bring down prices of groceries and all this stuff. And now you can say, well, that's not really something the president can do, and he's done great things in the economy otherwise. Okay, yeah, but there are people who are annoyed because prices didn't come down on those other things, which we knew was going to be the case. So now you get to the, what is the, you know, what is the outcome that we see from this in the election? We don't know yet. You know, it's almost July. We got a few months here to figure this thing out. And in the meantime, the Iran situation is better than it was, I guess, a few days ago. and people can tell us that it's great. The problem with arguing with anyone who says that this is great and this is a fantastic deal is then the goalposts immediately get shifted to, well, do you want them to have a nuclear weapon? And it's like, well, okay, but did they have a nuclear weapon? Well, that's one part of it. The other part of it is, well, you don't know yet how good the deal is, so how can you? So, look, I mean, Trump was going to do what he was going to do here. A lot of people trust him. They think that he has weathered the storm pretty well, and gas prices are coming down now. So did we gain something hugely important and strategic in the Middle East? No, we didn't. And people can keep telling us that we did, and they're wrong. But, you know, I don't want to be that guy. So, fine. Fine. In the meantime, let's just look at the good things that are going. I want to be optimistic on Father's Day and on Juneteenth, I might add. Although the two of us, you will note, your humble radio servants are in fact working on this federal holiday. They are working on Juneteenth, despite the fact that I believe the federal government is closed today.
0: Yeah, everything. Stock market's closed. Nothing is open. I would say this Juneteenth, this is really kind of funny. Juneteenth might be the last actual relic of the of 2020. Does that make sense? Am I crazy? Like, if you look at 2020 and all of the things that Democrats said they were in favor of in terms of defund police, like, we got to give, I mean, remember the ad that Trump had, we're going to have surgeries for trans illegal immigrants, completely open borders. I mean, you go back. I mean, James Tallarico is trying to that whiteness is a virus that can be transmitted. I mean, there was a lot of crazy stuff being said back then. And if you go back and look at it now, it's kind of crazy that the only real lasting legacy at this point, it appears to me, is what's going on with Juneteenth. That's it. Like, legitimately, that is the entirety of this process. Does that make sense to you that this is the only legacy of Juneteenth?
1: Yeah, I think that it's actually peak wokeness in a sense. It got a federal holiday that they wanted. And now a lot of people sit here and go, wait, what is this again? How many people who even take, this would be a really interesting study. How many people who even take Juneteenth off are know what it is, right?
0: a small percentage.
1: So here we are working through the Juneteenth holiday, and sure enough, we're showing our dedication to all of you. It was also Father's Day, which is very exciting. Happy Father's Day to all the fathers out there. I am one, Clay is one. We send a thanks to our dads, respectively. And in fact, you know what, Clay? I have a little Father's Day story to share with all of you, because this is my first Father's Day where I am one. You've done this for, what are you, 16, 17 times now over?
0: 18, right? 18. This will be my 18th Father's Day.
1: So it was my first Father's Day. And I was visiting family in New York City. And it was one of these times where, sure enough, it was beautiful. The New York basketball Knicks had just won their championship. The weather was perfect. About 75 degrees, a light breeze. I am traveling with my beautiful wife, Carrie, and my adorable little baby boy, Speed. We are in an Uber, and we are heading to Manhattan's storied Upper East Side to meet an old friend of mine, someone I've known my entire life. And I even took a photo to kind of commemorate, yes, Father's Day coming up, but what a beautiful moment it was. How fantastic it was to finally be in this place where I'm a dad. I took a photo on my phone, my wife and Speed, and they're looking so cute. And I was thinking, happy Father's Day to me. And then I felt the first of several projectile vomiting sessions from Speed.
0: Oh,
1: turns
0: no.
1: out he was car sick. And I didn't know that such a little guy, I mean, he's chunky. He weighs about 20 pounds now, 25 pounds maybe. I didn't know that there was that much in there is all I could tell you. There was the first one, and I was in a shock for a second. Because, I mean, it was shoulder to knee, man. I mean, I was, because he was sitting on my lap. We're having such a nice time. Shoulder to knee. And then he got me with a second one. The driver's looking absolutely horrified. And then he got me with a third one. And what do? I'm on Madison Avenue and 59th Street, and I am absolutely covered. By the way, the car was basically untouched. I absorbed all of it. I absorbed it all. And then got out of the car. The driver, to his credit, was incredibly nice and really understanding about the situation. I thought he might lose his mind. But then again, I absorbed it all. And this was my first clay. You told me at some point this would happen, and sure enough.
0: I did. All almost, three kids have thrown up on me on the airport, so I knew this was going to happen to you on an airplane. I knew this was going to happen to you at some point.
1: I mean, he just tossed his little cookies all over me three times. I had to walk about a half mile back to the hotel, absolutely covered in vomit. Like, I mean, like I said, shoulder to knee, everywhere. I've washed the clothes like six times, still smells bad. I'm
0: probably going to throw them out. You just got to toss them.
1: I think I got to throw them out.
0: Yeah.
1: There's no saving them. And you know what? I wouldn't change one second of any of it. On this Father's Day, I wouldn't change one moment of it. I love little Speed. I don't care if he were, well, it would be bad because it would mean he was having health problems. But if he threw up on me every day, he's the greatest little guy in the world, and being a dad is the absolute greatest thing. So that was my Father's Day lesson. You could go from basking in the sunlight and thinking everything is perfect to getting absolutely covered in vomit in a stranger's car and hoping that people on the sidewalk are going to be able to present you with paper towels, which they did. And I was able to try to.
0: How did your wife come through on the vomit?
1: I'm sorry if
0: some
1: of you are eating. Carrie actually came over to me, Clay, and she goes, "Let me at least get the chunks off."
0: Oh,
1: you just had lunch. I was like, "Yeah, I guess." I was like, "At this point, doesn't matter. Doesn't matter if we get the chunks. I think we just." But yeah, Father's Day, everybody. Father's Day means your son, your daughter gets to yak all over you, and you love them no matter what, and that's just part of the journey.
0: Let's Father's Day, best Father's Day stories, since it is, in fact, Father's Day weekend coming up in addition to Juneteenth. By the way, we work on President's Day. We work on Columbus Day. We work on MLK Day. Not everyone works, so I can't figure out how to turn my Wi-Fi on, so that's not ideal. But at some point, we probably will figure that out. In the meantime, I want to tell you, we're coming up on the 25th anniversary of 9/11. 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This 25th anniversary year of 9/11, Michael's story reminds us of the profound impact of that day on America's heroes and their families. 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
9: 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I've lost 88 pounds with Awaken 180. I was type 2 diabetic and I was severely overweight. I got to do something because what I was doing wasn't working. 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So I've been on Awaken 180 for a year ago this month. 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And now that pain is completely gone. 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It has completely changed my life.
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1: Welcome back in here to Clay and Buck. We've just got some great stuff coming your way later on the program. I want to tell you, our friend Alex Berenson will join in the second hour. He has a book, The Fatherhood Manifesto: A Defense of Fatherhood and 50 Practical Tips to Be a Better, More Involved Dad. And then third hour, Leland Vittert, News Nation's chief Washington anchor, has got he wants to talk to us about his Born Lucky book for Father's Day. And yeah, he's got that going on. So we'll talk to Leland a bit about it. But honestly, today we do want to take I think we're going to spend more time talking about Father's Day than Juneteenth. I think that is likely. So tell us if you have any particular Juneteenth.
0: What percentage of our audience do you think has today off and is not working? And should you judge people for taking Juneteenth off?
1: I was really hoping that you were just, as like a side effect, unintentionally going to take it off so I could just
0: make fun of me not being here.
1: Yeah, exactly. Mock you in your absence. Like, I was hoping it was something really important you had to do, or you had a family vacation plan, so I could be like, Clay, had to be gone on Juneteenth, but it turns out we're both here this year. I think that well, federal government's closed, right?
0: Oh yeah, banks are never open. You would think if you want me to get on my to just tee off.
1: Wall Street is closed today?
0: Yes, Wall Street is closed.
1: That is crazy. I didn't know that. I'm just checking that out.
0: That used to be a joke that everybody made fun of bankers' hours. How is it possible that we live in such a hyper competitive world and your average banker still only works like 9 to 4?
1: That's a good question that I don't
0: have. Every other industry has bent over backwards to serve the American public to the best of their ability, except if you try to go to a bank and you could say, well, they have ATMs now. Yeah, we've had ATMs for a long time. Actual bankers are almost never in the bank during normal hours. It is kind of crazy. Can you think of any other, and I'm not talking about investment bankers who work like 20 hours a day. Can you think of any other profession that has least, like, over the last 40 years helped to move in the direction of the way people live their lives than bankers?
1: The federal government, the post office. There are some.
0: But the post office is almost done. I apologize to the postal service out there.
1: We love our mail carriers. Many of them listen 3 hours a day. We love you very much. Some people are saying the best mail carriers listen to Clay and Buck.
0: They're not working today because they have the day off. All they deliver now is junk mail. The actual real, look, Amazon delivery guys, UPS delivery guys, they bring the actual mail. It's pretty much almost exclusively junk, and to a large extent, people trying to trick you into thinking that your mail is actually significant and important. Have you noticed this? There's a huge amount of fraud that now rolls through the existing mail universe.
1: One of the worst things is this that you'll see is if you ever start a business, especially if you're new to it, you'll just get flooded with all this. Pay this to register, pay this to get your EIN, pay this mail. And it's one of these legal scams, if you will, meaning it's not technically criminal, but they rely on people just going, oh, I guess I need someone to help me with this. And so I have to pay this fee so that they can register. No, you can do all this yourself online. You go and register yourself. So yeah, I agree with you I almost never get anything good in my mailbox. Packages I love from Amazon, but my mailbox is kind of a trash heap. All right, most of us, I'm sorry, we got
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0: Welcome back in. Clay and Buck rolling through the Juneteenth edition of the program. I do think this is going to be the only legacy of the whole BLM era. is that Juneteenth is a holiday now. And I will say, as legacies of the BLM era go, I guess an additional day of a holiday is probably about the best anybody could have hoped for. The legacy of land acknowledgments. Buck, I was just up in D.C.
1: Can I just real quick before we go to the land, because that's going to be amazing, the land acknowledgement conversation. I would just, there are other, if we wanted, like people will talk about this, you know, J.D. Vance got attacked on The View. We didn't talk about that, did we? He went on The View.
0: I thought it didn't go as bad as I anticipated that it would go. I think maybe my expectations were that it was going to be such a dumpster fire, and it was just kind of like
1: I bet the mediocre women were told by their producers and the people signing their paychecks, guys, he is the vice president of the United States. He is a very smart and affable guy. You know, he's not some like bomb throwing maniac. You know, you don't have like the, you know, you don't have David Duke on your show, okay? You have J.D. Vance. He's a great American success story and a really good guy and a family man who's married to a brown woman whose children are half brown. So, you know, there's a lot that I think they needed to, like, tone it down a little bit with the usual View stuff. But I would just say that one of the things he got hit with was it feels like Trump is erasing black history, which I just think is, I mean, how do you even... It's not true. Also, how do you disprove that, though? What does that even really mean? It's so vague as to just be, you know, it's like when liberals call someone on the right a fascist. Like, what's fascist just means you don't like the person? What does that even mean? You know, I just think it is, there are better holidays than Juneteenth. If you want to celebrate something about black history, what about Frederick Douglass's birthday? You know, there are other things that you could pick in history to celebrate, you know, Frederick Douglass in many ways, you know, the same brilliance and importance as many of the founders in terms of the shaping of the country and the narrative of what this country has become. Anyway, not to get into
0: I think, I mean, to your point, I think the answer is the Emancipation Proclamation would actually be the day that you should celebrate, but it's January 1st. So we already have a January 1st holiday. In all honesty, and you guys can correct me if I'm wrong, I believe Abraham Lincoln, and I'm almost 100% confident because I went to Civil War sleepaway camp, he signed the Emancipation Proclamation right after the Battle of Antietam in September of 1862. Yeah. But he didn't make it effective until January 1 of 1863. So you could give us a September holiday. I think Juneteenth just is on the calendar where it had some space and it's kind of ridiculous, but that's the one that is the default Emancipation Proclamation celebration.
1: I think Frederick Douglass didn't even know his own birthday. Not through any fault of his own. It wasn't something that was celebrated then. And so he chose February 14th later on in life. And people say that back in D.C., for example, the District of Columbia, there was celebration of Frederick Douglass' birthday. And it essentially got folded into Black History Month is what people will say. But I'm like, look, if you want to do a federal holiday, to me, just call it the birthday. It doesn't really matter. Frederick Douglass Day is a day that, to me, would make a lot. Just, again, people can disagree or argue about this. That just makes a lot more sense to me than the Juneteenth Day. As a point in history, you know, to celebrate the greatness of a black American. And anyway, that's my pitch on that one. But now, sorry, land acknowledgement. I didn't mean to divert from the land acknowledgement.
0: No, I am still blown away that the land acknowledgement is a foundational element of left-wing ceremony now. And it doesn't even matter. Can we, before we even get to the land acknowledgement, Buck, I bet we have a lot of architects because we have a lot of every profession in this audience. Of a architectural analysis, is it fair to say that the Obama Presidential Library is one of the ugliest buildings that's ever been constructed in the history of the United States, certainly for this cost?
1: I could put it to you this way. If you were doing a modernized version movie of like Solzhenitsyn's Gulag Archipelago and you used the Obama Library as the like modern gulag that people were terrified to go to, it would work perfectly. You'd be like, that's what the modernized gulag would look like. It looks like a big Soviet prison, Clay.
0: Yes.
1: It's the ugliest thing I've ever seen.
0: It is awful. And they had Joe Biden got left on the stage again. I actually feel awful for him. But this is the way they started. I believe it was a 3-hour ceremony. And I think I can probably speak for you, Buck. Making me sit for 3 hours at any ceremony, whether it's a graduation, whether it is like a funeral, I mean, that is lunacy. But here is the way that it started. And I would just point out every time this happens, if the land is truly stolen, why are you using it? But here is the Obama Presidential Library. This is yesterday in Chicago. The land acknowledgement at the beginning of the ceremony. It sounded like this.
20: We'd also like to take a moment to recognize the original inhabitants of the land upon which we are gathered today. We honor the Anishinaabe, the Council of Three Fires, the Ojibwe, the Odawa, and the Potawatomi nations.
0: I mean, this is so, I have so many thoughts about this, but this is just one of those buy-ins where if you're willing to do a land acknowledgement, I can't take anything else that you say after it seriously. And I told you this, Buck, the number of universities, elite universities in this country that begin that, because I was touring with my son who's going to be a college freshman next year, just graduated. The number of elite universities, the very first thing they say as you begin to tour their campus is a land acknowledgement blows my mind. But are you with me that anything that comes after it, once you have, and by the way, they're doing this for regular classes in many college campuses now. You sit down for a math class at the University of Washington, and before they even start the math class, they do a land acknowledgement.
1: Okay. So this is just a new version of an old phenomenon or an older phenomenon, Clay. You know, you'll remember this. You were a young man, what, in your 30s during the 90s? And there was the eco sticker craze. You remember this? Where people would have save the rainforest.
0: Oh, yeah. Save the whales.
1: Save the whales.
0: Yes.
1: Say, you know, only elephants should wear ivory. Like, these are the bumper stickers. I remember actually seeing that one. These are the bumper stickers that people would have. Or think globally, act locally. This stuff is just performative nonsense. Nobody sees your Save the Whales bumper sticker and goes, you know what I'm going to do now? I'm going to join Greenpeace. I'm going to start using hoses. And I'm going to follow fishermen to the Arctic. And no, you're not actually going to do anything. And you're not even going to write a check probably to save the whales or help Greenpeace do that kind of stuff. Clay, it's just moral preening. And this is the newest version of it, the indigenous land acknowledgement, because why not take action? You know, I actually would argue what they're doing is worse now, because the Save the Rainforest people with the bumper stickers, you know, maybe somebody would donate to some, you know, eco charity or something if they saw this. So you could claim it really is, of course, just look at me. You know, I'm a Bernie Sanders voter. I drive a Subaru and I have a bunch of eco stickers on my car. It's meant to be branding for the individual. It has nothing to do with the cause, which is, by the way, true of like 90% of liberal activism. It's just about how good the people are who are professing this stuff or how good they think they are, not how much impact they're going to have on anything. And they're certainly not going to make any sacrifices, Clay, right? I mean, this is why the climate change stuff all falls apart with DiCaprio and Al Gore and all these people flying in private jets everywhere from one mansion to another telling us to limit our carbon footprint. Why don't they do something about the land acknowledgement? Why not donate a few million dollars of private land, privately held by some of these individuals, to the Potawatomi people?
0: I got so many thoughts about this. I was watching, I was looking at the Obama Presidential Library and everything that they tried to build around it and all of the associated issues. And ultimately, I came back to, did you see all the Michelle Obama interviews? I actually just feel really bad for Barack. I think he ran for president so he didn't have to hang around Michelle. I think he was like, I want to go on the road. I want to go have I told you the story about when I was a young lawyer, Buck? And I was 22, right? First year law student. And they were talking about a guy who billed like 2,500 hours. And for people out there, billing 2,500 hours is it's a monumental task as a lawyer. You're basically working all the time. Your sister's a lawyer. It's like, you're in a big firm. And I said, man, why is he billing so many hours? And one of the other lawyers said, you know, I asked him that recently. And because he's just there all hours. He gets there at 6 a.m. He doesn't leave till 8 o'clock at night. And he said, because people at the law firm are nice to me. His home life, I think there's some element to this. Sometimes you're like, why is this guy working so much? Why is this woman working so much? Because home life can be miserable for some people. And I just thought that answer, it was like, people at the law firm are nice to me. And I was like, holy cow, the guy is working 18 hours a day. And it's just a more welcoming environment than what he feels at home. A part of me thinks the reason Obama ran for president was so he didn't have to be surrounded by Michelle all the time. Oh, dude.
1: Come on.
0: I'm serious. I'm serious. She seems awful.
1: You were part of the draft Michelle Obama to run.
0: I know, but that is one where I will raise my right hand and just say I was wrong. Because to be honest, she didn't do very much media for they hid her. And as soon as she got started doing this podcast, did you see the answer to, like, what's the future going to be for you? What's the future going to be about? She said, me.
1: I know. I'm like, I know. But, Clay, first of all, you don't need to say that you
0: That's
1: were
0: right.
1: Wrong.
0: This is,
1: you just need to say nobody's perfect.
0: Nobody's perfect.
1: you get to move right past it. And then I would also say that Michelle Obama, you know, there was so much Obama worship in general during the two terms of his presidency that I really think it's hard for either of them going forward now to not be the center of attention. And I think for her, there's always this sense of she could have been, you know, she hasn't really had her turn, if you will. That's the sense that I get from her doing these interviews and these things. Like, she could be president for two terms and probably should be, but, you know, she's got other projects she's working on. So there's a bit of delusion in Obamaism.
0: I was going to say, people could say this is great. This is the whole Hillary story.
1: Oh, for sure. No, that's exactly the pattern, was that it was Hillary's turn after 8 years of putting up with what she had to put up with Bill, which was a lot. It was a lot. She thought that it was her turn, and then Trump came along, and then it was sad exclamation point for Hillary. Yeah.
0: I do. Do you at least a little bit feel sorry for Barack Obama having to deal with? Remember, I ate at the dinner. I went to a great dinner in Georgetown, the Osteria or whatever that place is called. You know what I'm talking about? Like,
1: yeah.
0: Obama took his Secret Service detail to go eat by himself at that fancy Georgetown restaurant in a city that he lives in. That is a weird thing to do.
1: Look, buddy, I'm going to say this. And this was true of me. This has been true of me for a long time before I was married. There is something so utterly peaceful about deciding you're going to go to a restaurant by yourself, sit at the bar, order the food you want, and just be there. You don't have to deal with anybody. You don't have to entertain anybody. You don't have to look at anybody. You're just there and enjoying your food. It's like a Zen experience. It really is.
0: There is an element. Joe Flacco, I think we played this, went mega viral, right? The football player, for saying basically the exact same thing as you. I do think going in your hometown to a dinner by yourself with your Secret Service detail is a sign that maybe things are not perfect at home.
1: Well, he has to go with the Secret Service detail. That's
0: good.
1: Well,
0: no, assigned to him. Right. But I mean, like, he could have the same food just brought to his house and sit down in front of the television and eat it.
1: I know, but that's what I'm saying about that peaceful moment of sitting at that bar.
0: I would rather just, I'll sit and watch the U.S. play Australia. I love eating by myself in front of a game, but I don't think I would like going to a bar and sitting in a restaurant by myself if I were in that town, in my hometown.
1: Interesting. All right. Most of us guess our way through our health issues and the questions that pop up. We guess what foods to eat, what supplements to take. And then we wonder why some things make us feel better than others. 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
1: Welcome back in here to Clay and Buck. Let's see what we got here. We have Mick from Utah. Play it.
25: I'm a government worker, so of course I get Juneteenth off. It's kind of nice.
3: 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Instead of looking at it as a woke holiday like we all do, we should really embrace it as a really conservative holiday, because it was the Southern Democrats that didn't tell the blacks that they were free until later. So we should really lean into that.
1: Hmm. Interesting. Jay from Houston, play it.
9: Buck, Pete is over a year old, I believe. So you were a dad last year on Father's Day.
1: Is that right? Is that my friend? Yeah, no, I know it's Father's Day, but I'm just saying, if he's over a year old. Oh, that's right. He was just months old on Father. I guess it's my first with a one-year-old. That is true. I didn't really think about the timing on that one. So anyway, we will continue to come up with all the most exciting and the best radio segments for your listening enjoyment here shortly, including our friend Alex Berenson will join. He has got a book, the super smart guy, brave guy. He's a dad, too. Going to talk to us a bit about Father's Day. 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And we'll be back with you here in just a few minutes.
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4: It's match day number 2 for the U.S. today, and Sebastian Berhalter says playing at home means feeding off the support of the American fans.
5: Especially when you're winning and you have the momentum, it just doubles. And then also when you're losing, it's like, okay, the crowd can really get you in the game because you're fighting for them.
4: The U.S. meets Australia at 3 Eastern in Seattle. A win would put the Stars and Stripes in prime position to advance to the knockout round.
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0: defeated them totally militarily.
1: Reuters reports Iran has already promised Hezbollah more money from its funds freed up by the Memorandum of Understanding. An AP NORC poll shows most Americans still disapprove of how President Trump is handling Iran. The poll conducted as the president said a deal had been reached shows 65% disapprove, while Trump's overall approval remains steady at 37%. Maine primary runoff results are in. Democrat Hannah Pingree will face Republican Bobby Charles for governor, while Matt Dunlap advances to a key second district race. Gunfire in New York's Times Square sent bystanders scrambling for safety. That gunfire erupted yesterday after a fight between a large group of teens, and police say they arrested a 17-year-old and are looking for others involved. No injuries reported. And fears are rising in the Democratic Republic of the Congo as an Ebola surge hits a refugee camp. At least 30 people have died since May in northeastern Congo. Aid workers say the death toll's unprecedented and families are refusing testing. 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
3: One more dry day before what could be a rainy Father's Day weekend. The National Weather Service says more severe weather is possible Saturday into early Sunday. They say a few strong to severe storms will be possible Saturday afternoon before a large thunderstorm complex pushes in during the evening and overnight. Omaha fire crews say an electrical event was the cause of a house fire this week. Firefighters responded to 44th and William Streets around 7 on Wednesday night. The fire was under control in about 8 minutes. No one was displaced or injured. The finals of the College World Series kick off tomorrow in Omaha. North Carolina takes on Oklahoma on Saturday. First pitch from Charles Schwab Field is scheduled for 8 tomorrow night. I'm Chris Turner.
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4: We'll have a mostly cloudy sky for the rest of the day today. A couple spotty thundershowers, but aside from those, it will be pretty comfortable with a high about 82 degrees. A low around 61 tonight, still a stray shower possible. And our chances will increase as we go through our Saturday, especially by the evening. In the First Alert 6 Weather Center, I'm meteorologist Jarrett Lansford.
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0: Second hour of Clay and Buck kicks off right now. Great to be with you, everybody. Father's Day is Sunday. Juneteenth is today. Much going on here in the world. We have our friend Alex Berenson joining us at the bottom. We'll talk a bit about his new book. I think it's like a booklet, really, on being a great dad. And here we go. We've got more on the Iran deal, if you guys want to talk about that. We have the leftist Mamdani getting some attention once again. And here we go. We got some callers. Guys, are these still, are the callers all still with us here? Clay, why don't, you got the screen in front of you. Why don't you line them, rack them, and stack them, and tell me who we got.
1: I love this argument. I was talking about my theory. Barack Obama ran for president, so he did not have to be around Michelle all the time. And John in Atlanta, I'm curious if you'll agree with his take here, Buck. I actually think this one is right. Who you got? Guy, and I was telling the story about the lawyer who was like, people are nice to me and he wants to work to avoid being at home. You got a good one, John. Give us your guy.
2: Well, I think, you know, Tom Brady was in the NFL till he was 45, had nothing left to prove, really. And I think that he didn't want to go home to Giselle. I think that he just wanted to stay with the boys, play football, and not have to go home.
1: Thank you for the call, John. Buck, I 1,000,000,000% co-sign on this. Giselle was angry that he went back. And now they're divorced, and Giselle has a baby with the jiu-jitsu instructor, which is, maybe the epic disaster there for Brady.
0: You know, with Brady, as much as he is a champion, and obviously phenomenal at football, champion in that realm, you know, you got a long way to go here. I would have figured out how to keep things mellow on the home front if I were him, personally. I think that
1: he was with a Victoria's Secret supermodel, Giselle, who probably is wealthier in many ways in terms of just the dual power couple there. Giselle's worth hundreds of millions of dollars in her own right, right? Like,
0: is she? I don't know if she makes that. So. I mean, she's definitely made tens of millions. I think Tom Brady's made more money than Giselle has if you stacked up their earnings over the
1: course of the marriage. Yeah, that's a good question, because sometimes those people have built lifestyle brands like the Jessica Albas of the world, the Kristen Cavallari.
0: She'd have to own a piece of some company she was involved in to be a similar, because even the top models don't make. And of course, what's really funny is no one's ever allowed to complain about the fact that you it's a little bit less so now. Now it's more about influencers and women who have, 5 million followers on Instagram, stuff like that. But male models make like minimum wage compared to female models. Is a whole different ballgame. Is a whole different thing.
1: That is the ultimate, hey, the sexes are not equal when it comes to equal pay for equal work. And the Zoolander movie kind of made fun of this. According to this, Buck, she has made over $500 million in career earnings. Giselle.
0: Wow. Okay, maybe that. I mean, Tom Brady is also a nine-figure earning guy, but I don't know if it's 500 million. This is close.
1: Yeah, I mean, look, sometimes these things are inaccurate, but the immediate search says Giselle $500 million. So, let's see. Rob, trucker driving through Utah. What you got for us, Rob?
3: You know, you guys got to ease up on the architects of the Obama Library. I think they did a fantastic job.
0: We couldn't hear you, buddy. We can't ease up on your cell phone connection here. That's no bueno. Come back.
1: He was a trucker driving through Utah, and what he was going to say is the Obama Center is a perfect building because it looks like an outhouse, and so it's a perfect representation of his presidency.
0: Wow.
1: I do wonder, when you looked at that design, it reminds me, remember when they had the Obama official portrait and it was like him sitting in a tree? Do you remember that? Like, it was awful. It's like him and it's a bunch of leaves and branches, and you're like, why is he sitting on the limb of a tree? I don't understand how you could look at the design of this building and think, you know what, that's a majestic representation of the way that I see the world. I just it doesn't add up that anyone could have found that building to be beautiful. I'll give you an example. Bill Clinton's presidential library in Little Rock, Arkansas. It's a really nice, well-constructed building, and obviously Bill Clinton is not perfect, but they looked at it, they built something really majestic.
0: And they only do wet t-shirt contests one day a month at the Bill Clinton
1: that library. Actually, if one must know, that would be something that would get me to go to the Bill Clinton library. I don't think they do wet t-shirt contests anymore. I think they died with the rise of phones because everybody can record everything. I think the wet t-shirt contest is done, sadly. By the way, I'm looking at this. What style did you have in mind? This is from the Drunk Republican, which is a great Twitter handle. It literally comes up on my Twitter feed as we're talking about this. Like a brutal, this is what Obama said he wanted. Like a brutalist dystopian warlord hideout. You know, hopelessness and loss. Say no more. And this is the picture. It actually does kind of look like the Death Star, right? Have you seen the comparisons between this and the Death Star?
0: This is what I meant by if this were the lair of, honestly, it could be Sauron's lair or something from Lord of the Rings. You know, if this were, I think, did they remake a He-Man movie recently? Which, I think they remade He-Man. It did not.
1: He-Man's out right now in theaters, I think.
0: Yeah. The original He-Man. Which I think is underrated classic for what it was. It was really peak Dolph Lundgren, for those of you who know what I'm talking about. It was called Masters of the Universe. And then that Masters of the Universe line was actually adopted by Tom Wolfe, the author and raconteur, and used it in Bonfire of the Vanities. That's the kind of impact that He-Man, the Mattel-owned toy brand, actually
1: did had. You like He-Man back in the day? Were you a big He-Man fan? Did you have Castle Grayskull? Did you have whole...
0: That was a little bit more... My older brother, I think, was more the He-Man era than I was. I liked He-Man. I was Teenage Mutant Ninja Turtles super freak in my day. That was my thing. That's why when we had on Vanilla Ice... I remember my mom was such a good mom about this. Every time I was super excited to see a movie, she would sit there with me. I mean, my mom took me to see Teenage Mutant Ninja Turtle 1, 2, and 3 in theaters.
1: I didn't even know they had a 3. I'm going to be honest.
0: They put you, it's like an ancient Japan or kind of feudal Japan, I should say. And it's not good. It was not a good move. 2 was pretty bad. 1 was actually a good movie for what it was, but 2, you had Vanilla Ice doing the Go Ninja song, which was, I think, among his finest tracks, if I may say, just behind Ice Ice Baby.
1: I loved He-Man back in the day, and I even thought, I don't know if some of you have taken your kids to go see the new He-Man movie, because they tried to do with He-Man, it's Mattel, they were trying to remake it like they did Barbie, where they're trying to re-energize the brands. And Barbie, you told me, I didn't see it. You and my wife both told me that the movie Barbie was atrocious.
0: Atrocious. I'm so happy that Laura hated it, because I hated it so much, Clay. It was offensive that anyone thought I should watch it. That's how, or that anyone would tell me to watch. It was the worst movie ever.
1: Yeah, and Laura went in, I think, as the Barbie era, wanting to like it. And she said, oh, no, you can't. You were going to hate everything about this movie. And so I never have seen it. And so I'm worried that they did to He-Man what they also did to Barbie. And so I haven't. I'm curious if people have seen it and what the and producer Allie, by the way, said she had the same reaction as Laura. I know some women loved it.
0: She warned me. Producer Allie said that she knows me very. She knows us both very well, especially our tastes and things. And she's like, you're going to hate it. And I had to sort of, I didn't get through the whole thing. I got an hour into it. I can't do this anymore. But do you know, have you seen the Masters of the Universe, the original? It's a, what do they call it when it's not a cartoon? It's like a, you know, live feature
1: action.
0: Or whatever.
1: Live action. Live action. Yeah.
0: It's good for what it is. For what it is. Let me put that. It's good. It's not Gladiator. I'm not trying to get crazy here. But it's actually pretty watchable. Dolph Lundgren was an incredible actor at the time for what he was doing, again, in that genre. And it's got the guy who plays Lubbock, who is also your body's writing checks that... Or sorry, your mouth's writing checks your body can't cash from Top Gun. That actor, who passed away recently, he is in the He-Man movie. But it was quite good.
1: I remember going to see it back in the day. I don't have a recollection of it being either good or bad, but I do know that the I was firmly in the He-Man worldview, and I loved everything about it. So I'm curious whether this new movie pays homage to it or is some sort of woke recalibration of the original. And obviously, He-Man is, the whole He-Man world is like somebody just got on, got on mushrooms and just came up with all sorts of. I mean, there's all sorts of, even by standards of superheroes world, the He-Man world is absolutely ridiculous.
0: I'll be honest with you. I was more Thundercats than He-Man, really. I was more of a Thundercats kid, which is even more like an acid trip come to life. Like, the whole thing makes, like cat, human people, and yeah, it was good.
1: Well, and then it led into Voltron. Do you remember Voltron? And then it led into Transformers. It feels like there was a whole era there where there were a lot of people doing a lot of drugs, making a lot of shows for little kids. I don't know that that still is that kind of era. It doesn't feel like there's that same level of zany creativity that existed in the 80s today.
0: Did Miss Rachel exist? You're talking about some Father's Day stuff here. Did Miss Rachel exist when your kids were young? Because
1: no,
0: she,
1: but Miss Rachel and I were on Capitol Hill together. And she was swarmed. Miss Rachel was testifying on Capitol Hill, and she had like a die-in for Palestinians on one of the.
0: Yeah,
1: did you hear about this? Like, yeah, I don't know anything about her.
0: All I know is that she must be sitting on enormous piles of cash, a la Scrooge McDuck with his gold coins vault, because she has videos on YouTube that have been watched without exaggeration. Hundreds of millions. I think some of them are now in the billions of times or videos. My little boy, 14 months old, Speed, Clay, I try to put anything. I'm so desperate to just be able to watch like National Geographic, like old school National Geographic, yeah. You know, like the lions on the savannah and all that stuff. No, nothing. If I deviate from Miss Rachel, he throws a tantrum. He points at the controller. He only wants Miss Rachel. Nothing else is acceptable. We just tried out stuff on YouTube. We don't let them watch much screen time, but, you know, sometimes a little bit. I don't know what this lady does, but the kids absolutely love it. It was Barney the Dinosaur when I was growing up. That was the one that everybody loved.
1: My kids were, they liked Paw Patrol, and then they had a Nina on, there was a channel called Sprout. They had a Good Night show, and everybody really liked Nina, who was, I think, similar to Miss Rachel. Except not a not a crazy left-wing zealot, at least that I know of. And she would walk around, brunette woman, super, you know, nice, pretty looking, young, and she would sing like the Good Night Show. And so we watched that a lot back in the day. By the way, it is 2 days till Father's Day. I was thinking about this, and I bet you have a strong take on this. What percentage of attention does Father's Day get compared to Mother's Day?
0: 10%.
1: And I was going to go 5%. I was going to go 20 to 1 Mother's Day.
0: What is the feminist lie that women are paid 81 cents?
1: 83 cents. 83 cents. Yeah.
0: Yeah. Father's Day doesn't even get 17 cents on the dollar.
1: I think Mother's Day gets 20 to 1 on Father's Day. We get 5%. Sure. Women get 95%. Is that fair?
0: Yeah. I mean, my mom will always say, for example, like, she doesn't want anything for Mother's Day. But she knows she's getting something for Mother's Day. My dad, if he was like, I didn't get anything for Father's Day this year, he'd be like, come on. You know, totally different expectation there. I just give him thanks. Give him thanks for raising me. That's what I give him for Father's Day.
1: I do think we can probably have some fun with this. We have talked about pop culture a lot on this show because politics is very much downstream from culture. I do think there is a desperate demand, and it's not just because I'm a dad. And now that you're a dad, you're probably going to be signing off too at all the dads out there. Bringing dads back into pop culture in a positive way, there is a desperate demand for it. Everyone who grew up in the 80s and the 90s, dad was a part of the nuclear family household. Then they wrote out dads. Dads become either absent or violent obstacles to the success of the family, and the mom, the single mother, became the preeminent driver of the family unit across all of pop culture. And I think we need to kind of bring back dad.
0: You know, this ties right into how when an unexpected pregnancy happens, the focus is on the mother, right? What does she want? How is she feeling about her pregnancy? But the preborn network of clinics, sure, they're there for those moms. But they also welcome the father of that unborn child. And fathers-to-be need to be a part of the conversation because they're a part of not just the creation, but the raising of that child. So, yes, this Sunday is Father's Day, but preborn understands the dynamic of a decision of this magnitude and wants to offer and encourage as much support to the mother as possible while also welcoming in fathers. The preborn clinic welcomes them with unconditional love and understanding and an offer to meet their unborn child via ultrasound. That experience alone so often helps these parents, for example, to determine that life, not abortion, is the answer. 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
1: Welcome back in, Clay and Buck. Appreciate all of you hanging out with us. Wes in Russellville, Arkansas. We'll get to a call quick here, and then we are going to be joined by our friend Alex Berenson talking about Father's Day. Russellville, Arkansas. Wes, what you got for us?
15: Yeah, oh, gentlemen, it's an honor. I, in fact, got to talk to Rush the day before he retired, too. But I raised all my kids on those toys you're talking about, but you were talking about presidential libraries. Well, when I go on I-30 in Little Rock, and everyone I've heard said this, it looks like it's billing Hillary Clinton's double-wide trailer. If you take a look at it, you'll see what we're talking about.
1: Thank you for the call. I did not notice that. Little Rock's an awesome town. Buck, I don't know if you've been. Fayetteville, also great, where the Clintons spent a lot of time. Arkansas is a beautiful state. But I think most people would say the Clinton Presidential Library is 1,000,000,000% better in terms of aesthetics than the Obamas. We'll ask Alex Berenson what he thinks about this and more. In the meantime, a lot of buzz in the hallways. Pure Talk's office this week. 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
0: Welcome back in to Clay and Buck. We're joined by our buddy Alex Berenson. He's got a new book out, The Fatherhood Manifesto, A Defense of Fatherhood and 50 Practical Tips to Be a Better, More Involved Dad. Mr. Berenson, thank you for being here, of course. I would say point one on being a really good dad, don't listen to Fauci when he says it's time for your kid to get
26: vaccinate your kids.
0: Yeah, 9th unnecessary COVID shot.
26: Yes, that's not in the booklet, but I agree. My kids are happily un-COVID vaccinated. Tell us about the book, though.
0: Why'd you? It's Father's Day, so we get the timing. But why'd you want to write? People think of you as the guy who digs into the data, calls shots, obviously on COVID, but other things too, foreign policy and pharma and all kinds of things. So why this book? Why now?
26: Sure. By the way, I was told I should hold it up, so I'm holding it up right now.
0: There you go.
26: You know, here it is. It's very simple. Actually, it looks like the COVID booklets that I wrote in 2021. And that's deliberate. It's sort of very simple gray and black. But so why did I write this? Well, I have three kids, 7, 10, and 13. And you know, it actually in some ways is the same impulse that led me to write those COVID booklets back in 2020 and 2021, because I just felt that the mainstream media, the legacy media was lying essentially about something very important. Okay. And that is in this case about the necessity of fathers and of being an authoritative parent, not being a gentle parent, not being a feminized parent, being not just a second mom who can't cook as well, but being a dad and the role that traditional masculinity can play in kids' lives. And so that was the impulse behind this. And so the first part of the book is this, you know, it's again, it's a booklet. It's not long. And that's intentional. I want people to be able to not be intimidated by it, just read it pretty quickly. The first part of this is just a short, here's why fathers matter. I can't believe I even have to say this, but I believe I do at this point. And then there's 50 tips, specific tips, you know, that I, as I say, they're idiosyncratic. They're from my own parenting style. They might or might not work for you as a dad, but hopefully they'll help you think a little bit about your own parenting.
1: What is the, you're a data guy. We started having you on all the time during COVID. You would look at the data, you would explain it. The data is pretty astounding about what dads do to advance kid outcomes. And before you answer, inevitably, anytime we talk about dads, we get a lot. There's a lot of single moms out there listening to us. And this is not denigrating you. And we appreciate everybody who's trying to raise kids, whether they're single moms, single dads. Two-parent household, obviously, is the most ideal. All of the data reflects that. But it doesn't mean that your kid can't still be a tremendous success. So with that prelude, generally speaking, though, Alex, what does the data reflect that a dad at home does for child outcomes?
26: Oh, I mean, it's unequivocal. It's, you know, two-parent, you know, households are much, much healthier. Whether, you know, whether or not both parents are working, you know, and sort of at every income level, right? This is not, it's not about, obviously, generally, two-parent households are better off than single parent households, but this is not actually what that is about. It, having a father at home is crucial, and it's, you know, especially crucial for boys, right? And you know, as I say in the book, I don't want to jump on single moms either, but it's very clear from, you know, the pathologies of inner cities that have gone on for generations. Fatherless boys, you know, they tend to run wild. They tend to get in trouble. And sometimes that trouble, you know, is unfixable. Of course, fathers are relevant and important. What's stunning to me isn't that, okay, is that this needs to be said. And yet it does need to be said. And the other thing I'll say is there's this irony out there where a lot of, and I think this is true of you guys, as far as I can tell, it's true of many, you know, dads in my generation. I'm a Generation Xer and millennial dads. They're much better, more involved parents than their fathers were. They want to take their kids to soccer games. They want to be there, and they're doing this and being run down at the same time as being, you know, idiots and fools. Yet they do it anyway because it's important to them. It's so strange to me that, you know, that sort of the modern feminized culture, 364 days a year, says fathers are idiots. And then it's like, okay, we have Father's Day one day.
0: Well, beyond that, we talk sometimes here, Alex, about how it feels like the culture. And if you go back and watch older shows, just, I don't even have to name one, but just in general, the depiction of the dad, whether it's, you know, Leave It to Beaver, or I never watched Little House on the Prairie, but I'll just guess. I mean, but you look at any father who existed in a pop culture context in, let's say, the, you know, all the way up until, I'd say, roughly the 90s. Although in the 90s, it was better than it is now. It was a father figure. It was somebody who, when things got really bad, you know, when there was a need, especially of like physical safety that comes up, or, you know, when the Apaches are coming over the hill in an old West, like dad grabs the old Winchester and takes care of business. And there was a respect for dad. Everything now, I mean, and even when I was growing up, by the way, Bob Saget in Full House, I can't remember the guy's name, but the guy from Family Matters,
1: Winslow, yeah. Tony Danza, Michael P. Keaton's dad.
0: Like,
26: Family ties, even comedic shows,
0: yeah. The dad could be funny, but the dad was still dad. Now dad is always depicted as like a fat moron, and that's really preposterous.
26: So you know, you can actually trace it to two shows, Married with Children and The Simpsons. And that, you know, those are the late 80s. And I get that, you know, there was this idea of we were going to open up the sitcom and we were going to, you know, make it more real. But that started a trend that never stopped, that only got more and more ridiculous and almost pathological, as the years and decades went on. And, you know, and you see it in advertising. You see it, as I say, in the, you know, at the beginning of the Fatherhood Manifesto, in the Berenstain Bears books, okay, which you would think would be, are completely apolitical, right? They're books about cartoon bears. And yet in the Berenstain Bears books, Papa Bear is always a moron, over and over and over again. And, you know, Mama Bear's always in charge and smart and wise and getting things done. And look, I don't object to some depictions of this. I mean, sometimes it's funny, sometimes it's true, but why is it every time that it's this way? And I think what sort of feminized culture doesn't realize is that when you do this, when you undercut, you know, a sort of a simple and stoic masculinity and having dads be something other than second tier moms, you open the way for the Andrew Tates of the world and this, you know, almost to me a parody of manhood, this hyper masculine, women are just there for sex, you can just use them and throw them away. And, you know, Andrew Tate has, or according at least to what he told the New Yorker a couple weeks ago, he's got a lot of kids, but he's not a dad. He's a sperm donor, okay? He's not raising those children in any meaningful way. When you cut out people who want to be real fathers, when you tell them that they're just, you know, that the only way to parent is to be, you know, weak and feminized and a gentle parent, which is a term that I hate, which I talk about in the booklet, when you tell them that, you are opening the way for this backlash and for this, you know, parody of manhood that these guys.
0: Well, offer. Clay and I have talked about this before. There are things, and you mentioned some of the things about Andrew Tate that, you know, I would very much disagree with and think are harmful. Some of the things he says, just taken as a statement that go viral online, appeal to young men for good reason. And this is what people forget. Some of the things he says need to be said. And a lot of other people won't, you know, I'm just talking about things like, you know, you need to be powerful. It's a bit of a, like, you know, almost like like a Jordan Peterson on steroids. Like, you need to be able to be fierce and control that, like a Jordan Peterson.
1: Yeah, I'll give you $1 that my kids respond to: quit whining and do more push-ups. That's not bad advice for young men.
0: Yes, that's powerful.
26: No, it's not. But as a dad, and this is, you know, this is, again, the 50 tips, the second tip is don't whine. Don't whine to your kids. And the example I use is, if your kid gets hurt, you know, playing soccer, you can cry. But if you get hurt, you don't cry. And actually, last year, I literally, my son, who's only 10, but has like incredible foot, dislocated my thumb while I was wearing a goalie glove. He dislocated my thumb with a shot. And we literally looked at this thing and I just popped it right back in place. And as I said, that was a father-son bonding moment, right? Like, you know, I'm not suggesting you go out and dislocate your thumb so you can show your son, you can put it back in. But yeah, don't whine and don't let your kids whine. You want them to respect you, and so you have to set the standard.
1: So these are all great tips, and certainly fatherhood important here as we're 2 days away from Father's Day. Last question for you, Andrew. What could the government do, or larger state governments, people who are listening right now, legislative members, people who want to help dads be more central, what could they do? What could government do to help?
26: That's a very interesting question. I view this more as cultural, right, than political. Yeah. Clay, I think it's it's about standing up to, again, to this feminized culture, to this anti-masculine culture.
1: Sorry to cut you off, Alex. I hear every time we have this conversation, I get deluged by dads who say that they are unfairly treated in family law courts, that everything is biased in favor of mom. Fortunately, I've never had to go through this. That's kind of the direction that I'm going. It feels like we have a very 1950s court system when it comes to what the male role in parenting is, and a lot of dads feel like they're written out of their kids' lives.
26: So I hear this too. I think it's very hard to know about the specifics of any, one divorce or any one case. It's almost something I've been afraid to look at, because I'm afraid if I see that it's as bad as people tell me, I will be very upset. But I think we should these days, if we're going to say women are equal, and women are equal, then everything should be set at 50-50, should be the base custody arrangement in a divorce, and there really shouldn't be child support being paid either way, right? I mean, if women and men are equal before the law, as they should be, then shouldn't that be the base standard? I mean, that makes a reasonable amount of sense to me, but beyond that, I'm wary, because I know people get very angry in divorce, and it's very hard to know from the outside any one case.
0: Alex Berenson. Oh, do you have one more, Clay?
1: I was just going to say, where can we get this? Where can everybody get this if they're interested?
26: So you can order, again, it's the Fatherhood Manifesto. Right now, it's on Amazon. There's ebooks, the Kindle. You can get it on Apple. You can get it at Barnes & Noble. But if you order today on Amazon, you'll still get it in time for Father's Day. And I hope we admit more than one day a year that dads are important. I really do.
0: Alex, one quick thing. What is one of the 50 tips that's kind of unique to you? Like, be there as a dad, super important. That's not a unique, that wouldn't be a unique Berensonism, right? I'm not saying that's in there, but what would be one?
26: Here's one I think that may come as a surprise to people. I think it's, if you have the proper relationship with your children, you can let them make fun of you, even make fun of you sort of pretty aggressively. And the reason for that, as I say in this, is you're the king and they're the jesters. Okay. You're Tom Brady and they're Chris Rock. You are in charge. So they are making fun of you and kind of having a little joke at your expense. But everybody knows who's really in charge. So I think that's actually a good, healthy thing to have happen in your house. And when it happens, it can show you that the structure is there.
0: Alex Berenson, everybody, go check out the book. Alex, more great stuff from you. We'll talk to you soon. Thank you.
26: Thanks for having me, guys.
1: Look, when you own a business, responsibility falls on you across the insurance landscape. 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
1: Welcome back in. Father's Day, 2 days away. I do think that conversation is big culturally, and I was just looking. Every time we talk about dads, and I think Alex said it, I do not know enough about the way that family law is structured. And fortunately, I have never had to be involved in any family law related aspects of the court. But the number of dads of all different backgrounds that tell me if you ever get involved in a custody battle, if you are ever involved in divorce or figuring out what alimony is going to look like or what child support is going to look like, that much of it is broken and still designed as if we lived in the 1950s. And so I do think there's probably worthy for some of you out there that want to do deep dives. I do think there's a story to be told there. But big picture, Buck, culturally, the idea that dads don't matter, I think has to be pushed back aggressively. And it isn't an insult to single mothers to say that dads matter a great deal. And I feel like a lot of times they're put at loggerheads and there's a unwillingness to talk about dads for fear of upsetting single moms.
0: Look, without dads, civilization is not possible. Without dads, who is there to deal with the wolf pack that is circling in the woods around the cabin? You know, without dads, we don't have the rough and ready men on the wall so that we can sleep soundly at night. And that should be reflected in our culture. That should be reflected in our conversation. And in no way is that a put down of women. That is just crazy talk.
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16: A tenuous truce. I'm Carmen Roberts, Fox News. Israel and the Iran-backed militant group Hezbollah agree to a renewed ceasefire after fighting threatened to unravel an interim U.S.-Iran peace deal. Fox's Lucas Tomlinson has more from the White House.
17: Last night, Hezbollah launched an attack on northern Israel.

0: Police Commissioner Jessica Tisch.
1: Inside of the residence, patrol officers attempted to make contact with the individual inside. After receiving no response, they made entry into the location where they observed a male holding a firearm.
0: Officer shot the 48-year-old man, who later died at a hospital. The shot that hit Officer Matthew Gale fractured his leg. 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
3: The Nebraska Supreme Court is affirming the firing of former Lancaster County Sheriff's Deputy Ryan Schmucker. The court said Schmucker's own statements supported findings that he understood warrants ordered him to arrest two people and that he intentionally chose not to do so. The court also said circumstances that might have justified not making the arrests were not present in this case. Gas prices are continuing to go down as we head into the weekend. AAA says the Nebraska statewide average for a gallon of regular today is $3.77 a gallon, down 2 cents from yesterday and 15 cents cheaper than this time last week, but still higher than a year ago today. It comes as the national gas price average continues to slip below $4 a gallon. It's down to $3.97 today. I'm Chris Turner.
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4: We'll have a mostly cloudy sky for the rest of the day today. A couple spotty thundershowers, but aside from those, it will be pretty comfortable with a high about 82 degrees. A low around 61 tonight, still a stray shower possible. And our chances will increase as we go through our Saturday, especially by the evening. In the First Alert 6 Weather Center, I'm meteorologist Jarrett Lansford.
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6: The U.S. can punch its ticket to the knockout rounds today, but Coach Mauricio Pochettino says Australia will pose a big challenge.
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0: Final hour of the week, Juneteenth edition. We are live here with you, Clay and Buck. We hope all of you are having fantastic Fridays. We are 1 hour away from a game that I believe is going to be watched in record numbers. Even in Seattle, people are losing their minds over the United States preparing to play against Australia. I'm going to be watching. Buck's going to be watching. We were talking about cultural and dad matters. For a long time, there was a lot of discussion, Buck, about whether soccer was ever going to matter in the United States. I think we have, and I understand there's still a marketplace out there, some in this audience, that are going to say, I hate soccer. I do think that soccer has arrived in earnest in the United States, and that this will be, other than the NFL playoffs, the most watched sporting event so far this year. And I can't wait. We're going to have a couple of friends over. We got television. I just turned it on downstairs. The scene with our friend Alexi Lawless as a part of the pregame festivities, like I just said, in Seattle, which is not, to me, no offense to the people in Seattle. If you ask me what is the most patriotic city in America, Seattle wouldn't be in my top 10. Yet everybody is decked out in their red, white, and blue, and there is an absolute festival-like atmosphere surrounding everything having to do with this game coming up. So I cannot wait.
1: I think, for those of you who are questioning my patriotism yesterday because of my prognosis for
0: Benedict
1: the
0: Buck
1: England
0: Sexton
1: national team. Look, I'm sorry. Some of us, yes, are we celebrating our 250th? Absolutely. But some of us still appreciate the greatness of the Magna Carta, of Shakespeare. Dare I say, even Clay, of the English common law that was the foundation for our own legal system and our Constitution itself. Some of us still have some respect for the mother country, and I don't think we have to forego all of that just because it's America's 250th. That is all to say, I'm putting my money on England to win this whole thing, because I think that that team is just nasty, man. I think that they are absolutely stacked. I think their front line is incredible. I think the way that the midfield uses those wings is absolutely in a class by itself. So, Clay, you know, people can make fun of my powdered wigs and my lobster back. I believe that's what my people were called in Boston at the time, the lobster backs
0: for
1: their red coats.
0: I need Buck AI'd into famous moments of Revolutionary War history, because I can't stop thinking about you as the Boston Tea Party was going on. You standing on the deck saying, easy, boys, easy, you brigands. There's no need for you to be tossing right. this tea into the harbor. Have some self-respect. Have some decency. This is a fun historical question. I think I may have mentioned it to you before, but somebody asked me this, I don't know, but like a decade, 15 years ago, and it rocked my world. Do you think that George Washington spoke with a British accent? Have you ever thought about this? Like, because we know what only people have spoken. When was our first recorded presidential? Oh, this is a good question. Do you know the answer? I don't know the answer to this. Who was the first president to be recorded making an audio address in some way? I think it probably would have been in the 1890s-ish, and then obviously we started to add video, film reels, things like that on top of it. So we really don't know what anyone spoke or sounded like for the first, I don't know, 100 years. And we tend to think, because we watch movies, first 100 years of America, whatever it was, we watch movies. But if you were a British colonial subject growing up in the United States, what would you have actually sounded like? Would George Washington have had a British accent? Or would he have sounded substantially different than the average British soldiers that he was fighting against? I don't know. I would love to know what that voice would have sounded like. The other thing I was doing, Buck, is as we are sitting here, and it is America 250, George Washington visited one foreign country, Buck, in his life. He never went to Europe. Do you know what George Washington's ever, where he went and visited outside of the continental United States. Kind of surprising. I assumed until I read this, I was like, well, probably because most of the founding fathers at some point in time went to Europe. Obviously, we talk about Benjamin Franklin, Thomas Jefferson, James Madison, James Monroe, people who had foreign affair backgrounds. I'm curious. I was kind of stunned. Foreign visit, I believe. Well, I'll tell you. Well, do you have a guess? I gave it away. He never went to Europe.
1: Wait, you're asking me where...
0: George Washington left the continental United States only once in his life. Where did he go? This is a great trivia question. I didn't know this till recently.
1: The Caribbean counts or does not count?
0: Caribbean counts.
1: Well, somewhere in the Caribbean.
0: He went to Barbados, where he caught a serious illness, almost died in 1751. They were traveling because his brother had tuberculosis, and the idea was the climate of Barbados would be better for him. While he was there, George Washington got smallpox, nearly died in Barbados. It was the only time that he ever left the continental United States in his entire life.
1: That's a fun
0: fact.
1: That's
0: a really... That's a rare fact. I mean, I didn't even know that. I read it. By the way, Benjamin Harrison, I was close on the guess. 1890-ish was the first time we ever heard a president's voice being able to be recorded.
1: Important question for you. Daniel Day-Lewis is, I think, one of the finest living actors, period. I think he's one of the best actors alive today. I know he's retired now, basically, right? But did his weird, high, whispery voice during the Lincoln movie kind of ruin it for you? Even though people say that Lincoln's voice was somewhat high. Was it just too weird when he was all, well, we have to do the things we're doing? You know, it was up here?
0: No, I actually find it to be super interesting because, first of all, it appears to have been historically accurate. But also, it makes you wonder how many people that are lions of American history would be totally unelectable because of what their voice sounds like or how they look on television today because of the modern media environment that we're in. I think the answer is many of the greatest leaders we've ever had would not be capable of having the skill set to be elected today.
1: Well, for example, you know that George Washington did not have wooden teeth. That's absurd. He had, I believe it was whalebone teeth and or human teeth that were put in, like other people's teeth. Yeah, it's a real thing. Ivory, whalebone, these are the things. Check this out right now. What were Washington's teeth actually made of when you check this out? A mixture of human teeth, animal teeth, and carved ivory. Boom. I told you. Never doubt the Buckster. It was not wood, though. Think about that. Your wooden teeth, it would rot right out of your mouth. That is bizarre.
0: Yeah, the whole... this is one of the many things. I flagged this because I was trying to think of something super positive as we were going into... and I sent it to my son as well. The poorest Americans today are wealthier than the wealthiest people would have been in, like, 1920. And you've talked about status versus wealth and the way in which that it is often discussed. But I was thinking about that in the context of just being able to go to a dentist. This is from, this is really interesting. Average American today lives better than John D. Rockefeller, who I believe was the first billionaire. Elon Musk last week became the first trillionaire in the history of the United States. The first billionaire in the history of the world, I believe I'm correct, was John D. Rockefeller. And it's remarkable to think, even 100 years after the first billionaire, you, me, everyone out there listening to us right now has a higher quality of life than a billionaire, the first billionaire in the history of the world, in terms of medical care, in terms of ease of travel, in terms of lifestyle. We are all wealthier than John D. Rockefeller would have been 100 years ago.
1: You want to think about just how much diet, exercise, and longevity has changed. Clay, George from Seinfeld was like 30 when they started that show.
2: It's true.
1: That guy looks like he could be our dad in that show. Your yes. and my dad. He was 30. Okay.
2: Yeah.
1: Things have changed. Things have changed a lot. You look at like old black and white photos of people from obviously when black and white photos were a thing, like 1920s, 1930s, and you see people who are in, you would think their 60s. They're in their late 30s.
2: Cocoon. They were 50.
1: That's really freaked me out.
0: Correct me if I'm wrong, team. Wilford Brimley, that all the old people in Cocoon were turning 50, I think, at the time of that movie. So when you look at Wilford Brimley, that was a 50-year-old guy. I'll even take you a step further. Athletes, even guys that were considered to be supreme in their athleticism in general, you look at some of these guys, they look like they're 178 when they're pitching or when they're kickers or when they're offensive defensive linemen in the NFL. It's kind of wild to see. So, yes. And don't even get me started on this is – it's summer. Buck, bathing suits? There is no difference hardly between the bathing suit that a 50-year-old mom wears – and like her 23-year-old daughter wears. It used to be moms were like very mom. Like you were like, that's a mom. You can't even tell now. Like there are some, I see some people at beach. I'm like, that could be a mother and a daughter. That could be sisters. That could be, it's outrageous. So yes, there are a lot of positive things. Stacy's mom, there's even a song about her. I want to tell you, we'll take, I still want to get to CNN covering the algae in the reflecting pool like it is Watergate. They got people on there. They're taking water. 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I thought it looked pretty good. 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
1: Welcome back in here to Clay and Buck. Clay wanted to talk about this, and I do too. I just think this is fascinating. I will never feel sorry for CNN because I remember what that place was like at the height of Zuckerism over there, where Jeff Zucker was destroying it piece by piece, show by show, and turning it into a personal vendetta vehicle against Trump. And I mean that. It was very personal for him. Jeff and Trump knew each other from before, from when he was at NBC. And I even know somebody who overheard a Zucker adjacent conversation about how CNN was going to go to war with Trump in 2016. So there's a whole thing here. So, yeah, CNN has completely self-immolated and it gets what it deserves now. That all said, this is almost sad for them. CNN is reporting here on challenges to the reflecting pool of the National Mall, the reflecting pool renovations. This is 35. Play it.
16: The debris still floating through the water here. Lots of it. And I will point out that algae comes from microscopic spores. So that does not offer any proof that the algae is gone. What's more, that famous blue coating on the bottom, look, right there is some of it. And this is one of the areas that has been passed over some. Same all the way around here. I've walked the rim here over and over again. There are very few places, John, where you can see this famous blue color even at all.
1: Algae gate, Clay? Is that what CNN has turned into? They're worried about the algae in the reflecting pool. They're doing full-blown news stories about the algae in the reflecting pool. They're covering it like the Pearl Harbor bombing.
2: It is really funny. I was there on Wednesday.
0: And I thought it looked pretty good. I took a picture of it. I also went to college in D.C. You lived in D.C. for a while. The reflecting pool has had a lot of challenges for a while. If Trump had not tried to fix the reflecting pool, there is a 0% chance that CNN would have a live report from the reflecting pool. And this is one of those situations where there is criticism that is sometimes fair. There is also, and look, everyone is imperfect. You can say, hey, you know, it would have been a better choice if we did this, we did that. It's also the case that Trump has so broken some people's minds that anything that he touches, they become obsessed with. Did you see the footage of Jim Acosta standing outside of the Kennedy Center? And he compared, I know we had that audio earlier this week. I don't think we played it, but he compared Trump's name being pulled off of the Kennedy Center to the Berlin Wall coming down. Like, this guy's brain has been so broken by Trump that anything that involves Trump, the derangement syndrome has taken off to such an extent. And one easy way I think a lot of media people could respond to this is, would we have covered this as a story with a live reporter if Trump had never been involved at all? And look, I mean, I think the answer is 100% that that would have never happened. But this is where we are. Trump has broken the brains of CNN. It remains broken. I will say, if Paramount ends up buying CNN, Warner Brothers, which owns CNN, I do think that's one of the areas, Buck, where CNN could go back to sanity really quickly if you had an owner who came in and was willing to clean house. Now, whether they are or not, I'm not sure.
17: You're already starting another sports site. You don't have time, buddy, for another job. So don't start getting too crazy here. I think I do a good job too. I'm not going to lie. I think being a media executive, they should probably think about this more like people who are sports analysts are good at analyzing sports when they've actually done it a bit. I think being in media is a far better test in a lot of ways than people who have just been picking and choosing who gets to be in media their whole career. Just saying.
0: Also, 100% that's true. Also, you used to only have to compete with two or three channels. Now you have to compete with the whole internet. So it's a very different dynamic than it has been in the past. And I'm curious if they'll remake CNN. They should, but will they have the will to do it? We'll see. In the meantime, I will tell you all about our friends at the IFCJ and all of the incredible work that they are doing that I have seen for myself in Israel. Whether it is just building bomb shelters, whether it's feeding people who do not have enough to eat because they are dealing with the dangers constantly of missiles raining down, whether it's helping to protect elementary schools, hospitals, letting people be safe in them by putting hospitals in garages underground. The IFCJ is a nonprofit organization largely funded by Christians in the United States who want to help those of the Jewish faith dealing with immense difficulty. They've been on the ground for 45 years in Israel, helping the most vulnerable. And as America celebrates its 250th anniversary, the IFCJ recognizes the relationship with a USA Israel flag pen. Visit flagpenifcj.org. That's flagpenifcj.org.
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10: A win would get the U.S. through to the knockout rounds. 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
0: Welcome back in, Clay and Buck, here as we roll through the Friday edition of the program, 2 days in front of Father's Day. Leland Vittert, News Nation Chief Washington Anchor. This Sunday, News Nation will present an encore presentation of Born Lucky at 11 a.m. Eastern, hosted by Bill O'Reilly. Great book. I know we talked with you last time about that book, Leland, but team just told me, first of all, it's good to see you on video there, that you are in Normandy, where it is 8:30 p.m. in Europe, and you have spent the day touring some of the beaches of Normandy as well as the cemetery there because you were working on a story on a book, I believe, about the only father and son duo to land on D-Day. Leland, I don't know if Buck has been to Normandy yet. I got to tour it. It is one of the coolest days that I have ever had in my life. I'm a military history nerd, but it looks so much almost identical as it did on that day. Still much of the farmland there. What can you tell us? We'll get into the Father's Day element here in a sec, but what can you tell us about the story that you're working on right now?
3: Right. So Teddy Roosevelt Jr., the president's son, and his son are the only father-son pair to land at Normandy. Ted Roosevelt Jr. was a general, the only general to land on Utah Beach or on either of the beaches. Quinton lands on Omaha Beach. And also, Ted Roosevelt Jr. and his father, the president, Theodore, are one of only two father and sons to have the Medal of Honor. So you think about how the world is defined by the father and son relationship. Every son has a father, the insecurities, the need to live up to a name, the foibles, the desire to avenge something exists in all of us in all of our relationships with our fathers. So the first book in this, following up on Born Lucky, is Fathers and Sons, Theodore Roosevelt and Ted Jr. So we went to where Quinton came ashore today at Omaha, where Theodore is buried at Omaha at the Normandy American Cemetery. And it's amazing. You think about, you look at his grave, 9,389 graves at the Normandy American Cemetery. Theodore Roosevelt is one of only three with gold for his Medal of Honor. He looks over where his son came ashore. And finally, 3 weeks before he died, was able to look his father's ghost in the eyes and say, effectively, Dad, I lived up to your greatness.
0: The book by Atkinson about World War II, he's got a trilogy. Ted Roosevelt Jr. is a huge part of that because in addition to landing on the beaches at Normandy, he was involved in North Africa, Sicily, and also Italy, if I'm remembering correctly. Incredible life story in his own right, irrespective of the fact that his dad happened to be Teddy Roosevelt.
3: Yeah, and that's a big part of the father-son relationship. And obviously, Born Lucky is about me and my dad. We want to explore in the next set of books about how sons feel the need to live up to their fathers. And remember, Ted Roosevelt Jr. had migraines and was debilitated because of the amount of pressure his dad, the president, put on him to be a principal actor in the major events of the world. And his father told him not to go to West Point or Annapolis. He went to Harvard, and then he spent the rest of his life trying to find some moment of greatness. Ends up convincing Eisenhower to let him land at Utah. And he, as a general, was the only general there. And he saved the invasion at Utah because when they landed a couple of miles off course, rather than trying to reorient, as many of the junior officers wanted to do, the invasion north, he said, no, we're going to start the war from here. And that's one of the very key decisions that led to the success of Utah Beach.
17: Leland, I've never been actually to Normandy. I very much want to go. I want to go check it out. What are some of the things that you would want to recommend that people who go, what are the places to see, some of your already stories and memories of the experience? Because from everybody I know who has done it, it is quite, you know, for Americans in particular, it is quite memorable and really powerful.
3: Yeah, in Born Lucky, I write about my experience at Normandy with my father. I was about 11 years old when I came, and I still remember that moment because, as you point out, you don't forget it. The very most important thing is the American Cemetery overlooking Omaha Beach. And then you go around through Semire Glace, where the paratroopers landed, obviously Point de Hoc, where Reagan gave his speech at 84. Each one of these things you've read about, you've seen, but until you experience it, it doesn't really have the ability for the human mind to comprehend. I think the most important part of coming here is realizing the difference in the French, because there's probably more love for the American flag here. My wife noted this. There's more reverence for the American flag in most of the French villages of Normandy than there are in some of the largest American cities, because they all lived under the Nazi occupation. The woman we were with today, the historian, her grandfather was part of the French resistance, right? And if you were caught by the Nazis, you were tortured. If they caught a woman, they would either rape the woman as a form of torture, or they would rape her children and torture her children in front of her to get her to talk. So they all knew what the Nazis were like. And the fact that the Americans liberated this area of France means that they love America many times more than many Americans do.
0: Leland, it's 2 days before Father's Day. I know you wrote a book about what your dad meant to you, and now you're working on a book about a very famous father-son duo. How much time do you spend reflecting? Buck has got a one-year-old. I've got an 18, 15, 11-year-old, three boys. We've got four boys between the two of us. How much time do you spend reflecting upon the role of fathers? And certainly coming into this weekend, it's one that we've been talking about on this program quite a lot. What can we do better? What do you think culturally we can do better when it comes to dads?
3: Boy, I'm not a father and I'm not qualified to come anywhere close to that. But I can tell you, for me, every day is Father's Day. You know, my father quit his job when I was diagnosed with autism and dedicated his life to trying to adapt me to the world rather than the world to me. That's the Born Lucky story. And I know when I start talk with Buck, when the book first came out, when Born Lucky first came out, he was sort of thinking about it because I get it. You know, this is what my mother did for me. And I think that celebration of fatherhood, my dad, I didn't realize this, all the fathers we celebrate, about how scared they are, whether they're doing this right. My dad was certainly scared. He spent many nights crying by himself in the dark because of the social and the emotional and the physical cruelty I was going through. He'd spent a couple of hours talking to me. And then all of a sudden, he'd leave my room after I'd gone to sleep and come downstairs and just feel so alone. And what's come out of Born Lucky, and I think what we're learning about the father-son relationship, is how so many fathers are so scared, so many feel so alone, so many feel hopeless, but they can do such an incredible amount. If you think about Theodore Roosevelt teaching his son battles and going through military history when Ted Jr. was a young man, that leads to Utah Beach. If you think about my father, who was so scared, not knowing if his son was going to be able to operate in the world, but still trying every day, and what has come of me and what I've been able to accomplish. You think about Buck's mom and everything she did for him. That story of hope and that you're not alone is something I think that is not told enough.
17: Yeah, my parents rallied around me, as Leland knows, and he's referring to when I had a speech impediment and needed speech therapy. And now I get to hang out with Clay every day and have a pretty big radio show. So it all worked out in the end. But when I was a kid, people would not have thought that that was going to be my pathway at all. And I also think, Leland, you know what I'm talking about here. Until you've actually been in the seat, or you've been in the place where people, when you're a kid, are making fun of you for something that you can't control, that's not your fault, that is something where that's when you really need parents. And it's a reminder of how important they are to give you that strength to push through. And as you said, to adapt to your circumstances.
3: Yeah, you need somebody to champion, right? You need somebody to believe in you. And that certainly was my dad. And that's the Born Lucky story. It's hope for every parent of a kid having a hard time.
0: Yeah, for people, we'll give you this last word as you're working on this. For people out there that are moms and dads in particular, maybe, let's say, since it's 2 days until Father's Day, who are fighting through all of the challenges of raising kids, for people who don't know your story, Leland, kind of give us a 1-minute story of exactly what your dad meant for you, and then kind of propel it forward, if you could, for everybody out there that may be raising kids or grandkids that are dealing with unique challenges a bit different than what maybe the typical parenting experience is.
3: Dad was my best and only friend. He is still my best friend. When I was 8, I was diagnosed with what we now know to be autism. My parents were told they had to have me evaluated, right? So they take me to one of those testing centers with linoleum floors and stale coffee. Woman comes back, you've got big problems. Behavioral problems, if somebody doesn't look at him the right way, he'll slug them. Big sensory issues, didn't have a coat on, I'd melt down. Huge learning disabilities, 20-point spread of an IQ test is a learning disability. I had a 70-point spread. And the woman says, there's just not much you can do. And my dad said, well, I don't know if doing anything is going to work, but I know what's going to happen if I don't do anything. And Born Lucky is the story of my dad dedicating his life to being there every day when I came home from school to help me and sending me to school the next morning. And if you want to sort of tie that all together, there's so many experts these days who say, take adversity away from kids, make it easy on kids who are having a hard time. And my dad didn't do that. He took the much harder path. He held my hand through the adversity and said, we're going to walk this together, because teaching kids to do hard things, like I know, Buck, you and I talked about your mom, teaching you that you could do hard things, not letting any accommodations be made, makes a world of difference for a kid, because there are hard things in life. Just look at what the three of us are doing. There are hard things done on D-Day. It's done by people who know they can do hard things, and that's taught to kids. It's not something you just are born with.
17: Born Lucky is Leland Vittert's excellent book. And Leland, appreciate you being here. We'll talk to you again soon.
3: Appreciate you guys.
17: Rapid radios, perfect devices for summer. 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
17: Closing up shop today on Clay and Buck. And I'm actually going to ask our buddy here, Mr. Clay, to give us some of his thoughts as we head into the weekend and Father's Day, because Clay's going to be gone for 2 weeks, guys. It's going to be a, you're going to have a little bit of an extended Buckathon. Buckfest 2026 will be happening, leading us into the 250th celebration of America. And of course, unfortunately for some of us, England's possible win over us in soccer on the 4th of July, which is just, I'm just calling it now. That's where we are. Mr. Clay, what are you going to be up to? Anything you want to share with, he's going to be missing you guys so much. By the way, he's going to be calling me like, are they okay? Is the audience all right? How are they doing?
0: So first of all, happy Father's Day to all the dads out there. You, me, everyone who is doing their best. Also, we want to say thank you. We've been on now for 5 years.
17: Oh yeah.
0: I believe Father's
17: Day. This is our anniversary.
0: Actually, yeah, the 5 year anniversary of Buck and I coming on. We're going to be with you for a bunch of years to come, whether you like it or not. We are excited about how well things have been going and the things that we're adding to the program in the years ahead. We're excited to be sharing with you. I'm going to Hawaii. I have never been to Hawaii in my life. We are going to check it out, taking the family. When I get back, I've got a new media company that I'm working on hard. There'll be a lot of cool parts of that that are going to be overlapping with what you and I do. Cannot wait for that. But right beforehand, this is the only time. I got a kid who's obsessed with football, and it is football season all the time. They give them 2 weeks where they're not allowed to practice. So this is where we're going to get away. I got a kid starting college, so I'm going to get away for a little bit, and then right after America 250, I'll be back. Now, if something truly crazy happens, hopefully it'll be relatively calm. It's not like I'm going to be unreachable, but I'm excited about it. So going to get away a little bit.
17: Wasn't there like 3 days when you were out in a row a few years back when I think it was the three different indictments of Trump came down, like actual
0: yes.
17: indictments by prosecutors, and you happened to be on vacation? I think
0: everyone, and by the way, it wasn't even like long vacations, and they were all unexpected. Every one of the indictments that came down against Trump, I was out on those particular days. Yes. So hopefully it's relatively calm over the next couple of weeks. But in all seriousness, love the job. Looking forward to getting away for a little bit and checking out Hawaii, which I've heard is amazing. Never been.
17: Hawaii is incredible. I'm a huge fan. Obviously, like any, some people are like, well, but Honolulu's not as, whatever. Hawaii's awesome. If you go to the right places, it's incredibly beautiful. And I just wish it wasn't so Democrat in its voting, but you know, you can't have, you know what, Clay? Nobody's perfect. And, Hawaii's got a lot of things going well for it. So I'm a particular fan of the Big Island, but it's a real jewel of a place. And I even tried to watch some of the, Jason Momoa Hawaii series, you know what I'm talking about?
0: It's yeah,
17: like they're speaking in like Hawaiian dialect and stuff.
0: Oh okay. Yeah, they did that whole yeah, I mean, it's supposed to be like the story of Hawaii, right? White people arriving or whatever. Yeah, so I can't wait. I'm excited to see it. People have told me amazing things about it, so that's where I will be. You will be hosting the ship, keeping it afloat.
17: People do this thing when you're out. where they relay me sports questions to relay to you. Do we keep a box of those? Do we just want a moratorium? People will send me an email, be like, hey, can you ask Clay about, you know, Coach Hawkeye or whatever? Whatever it is. It's always some guy with a cool name from the South. Like, do you want those questions to be stacked up when you come back?
0: If there's truly something extraordinary on the sports front, I will record a talkback for you and send it in to hopefully look. USA starts in 5 minutes. If we win, we can advance to the knockout stage and hopefully be able to beat Buck's beloved British team.
17: We're going to beat these Aussies, by the way, and which is, I actually love Australian people. I really do. I think Australian people are some of the greatest people, but we're going to smoke them in soccer, even without Pulisic in. So that's an easy one. When we play my man Harry Kane and those Brits, we're going to have a tough time. All right, everybody, have a great Father's Day. I'll be back with you Monday. We'll see you then.
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13: Peace talks hit a roadblock. I'm Carmen Roberts, Fox News. The U.S. pushed to get talks with Iran started during this 60-day window spelled out in the interim deal. Get stalled, but there are hopes a ceasefire today between Israel and Hezbollah will help get things back on track. Fox's Max Gordon has more from Dubai.
14: The memorandum of

0: before a large thunderstorm complex pushes in during the evening and overnight. Omaha fire crews say an electrical event was the cause of a house fire this week. Firefighters responded to 44th and William Streets around 7 on Wednesday night. The fire was under control in about 8 minutes. No one was displaced or injured. The finals of the College World Series kick off tomorrow in Omaha. North Carolina takes on Oklahoma on Saturday. First pitch from Charles Schwab Field is scheduled for 8 tomorrow night. I'm Chris Turner.
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2: We'll have a mostly cloudy sky for the rest of the day today. A couple spotty thunder showers, but aside from those, it will be pretty comfortable with a high about 82 degrees. A low around 61 tonight, still a stray shower possible. And our chances will increase as we go through our Saturday, especially by the evening. In the First Alert 6 Weather Center, I'm meteorologist Jarrett Lansford.
3: Thank you, Jarrett. A lot to look forward here to on a Friday. United States just kicked off against Australia. We're not broadcasting it. We're going to talk about it. Maybe more than Chris Baker would like. Reverse trivia today in the 5 o'clock hour as well. We got some really, really good tickets to give away for tomorrow night. Temperatures around the metro, 82 degrees in Omaha Council Bluffs, 79 in Lincoln. Chris Baker and the Big Show on a Friday here in 2 minutes.
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1: Well, happy Friday. It's the Chris Baker radio program on News Radio 1110 KFAB. We're here. We're doing it. We're ready to go. Nick French and the Southern Command, Peyton Hylock here, keeping me in the saddle and me. Hello. It's the Chris Baker program. I got to start off right now. You know, me and technology got a problem. I'm trying to get this Defiance Harley Davidson video up on our Facebook. Oh, look at that. You can see me up on our Facebook page of this really nice motorcycle. I was right there when it came in, Peyton. Here comes the big truck. Guy says, hey, we got this motorcycle. And he wheels it off. It was cool.
2: You showed me this video, Chris, and you guys need to see it. As soon as Chris and his technologically gifted skills get me this video, I'm going to get this up on the KFAB Facebook page, on social media. A beautiful, beautiful bike.
1: It's red, white, and blue. It looks like Evel Knievel's going to just jump right over the entire dealership. So we'll get that up. And so listen, this is a big holiday today. And I know what you're saying. Well, Chris, if it's such a big holiday, why didn't you take the day off? Because I wanted to be here with you. Okay? And since this is a holiday about freedom and emancipation, I chose of my own free will to come here and hang out with you. But for those of you that really don't know what we're celebrating here on Juneteenth, it's actually a very important holiday. On June 19th, 1865, I think Gary had just started here in the morning show. Anyway, June 19th, 1865, Union General Gordon Granger arrived in Galveston, Texas, 2 months after Lee's surrender at Appomattox, and he announced to the city's residents that all slaves in Texas were free by the Emancipation Proclamation. That's what we're celebrating, see, because way back then you didn't have, you know, the internet and all that kind of stuff. Gee, Chris, really? They didn't have the internet and back in 1865? I'm shocked. I know. It's wild. But basically, this is the day when black Americans learned that the Republican president, Abraham Lincoln, had signed the Emancipation Proclamation, freeing them from the physical bondage of the Democrat Party. Yeah, I know. Suck on that. 2 years later, on July 4th, 1867, 150 of those black Americans, black men, met in Houston, Texas, and established the Republican Party of Texas. In response, Democrats established the Ku Klux Klan. So today, Democrats are still doing what they do by economically enslaving black Americans, turn their inner city communities into modern plantations of welfare and economic dependence. Juneteenth is a celebration of why the Republican Party was established in 1854, the abolition of slavery. So you would literally have to be a mental patient to allow this bunch of Democrats to run around and take credit for this. So there you go. That's the accurate history around Juneteenth. I'm sure many others will have their own interpretation, but that is not an interpretation. That is fact. Okay, so there you go. Happy Juneteenth. It's an important day. There are some that don't like it because they think that it takes away from the July 4th Independence Day celebration, but actually, they go together, okay? Because it was the liberty that we celebrate on July 4th that led to more liberty on June 19th. See? See how that works? free people freed the slaves. There. I think I'm done. I think the show's over. Oh, that's right. We got reverse trivia. So we'll be doing that. So if you want to weigh in on that, that's cool. If not, that's cool, too. Coming up on the radio program, we got a big problem brewing every summer here in Omaha. It just seems to get deadly and dangerous. And these are, well, gangs. And Omaha has a lot of them. So coming up on the show in the 3 o'clock hour, Sheriff Hanson is going to join us. And not because he is the sheriff, but because years ago when I first met Sheriff Hanson, he was with OPD and he led the gang squad for many, many years. And so his thoughts and perspective on gang life is something that you really need to tap into at the 3 o'clock hour. If you wonder what I'm talking about, there was an arrest yesterday of an 18-year-old young man who is part of our diverse immigrant community. And, well, he's in a lot of trouble, and he's got a track record. And I'm very surprised. Well, that's true. They probably didn't have anywhere to put him. But we'll give you those details coming up next here. It's the Chris Baker Radio Program on News Radio 1110 KFAB.
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1: The wrong one. Son of a gun. All right, good afternoon, Chris Baker radio program. We have the USA and Australia. Would it be a pitch, Peyton? Will we call this a pitch or a match? Or
2: yeah, they're playing a match. On a pitch.
1: Oh, a pitch is the... I know nothing about
2: it. Like you'd say
1: this.
2: A diamond
1: but,
2: for the baseball.
1: But believe it or not, the U.S. is already up one zip. So, and only two players have been hurt. And we've been playing for almost 4 minutes. all right. So, yeah, we got some... We got a problem here in Omaha, Nebraska, with a little gang deal that seems to happen every summer. And obviously the weather's better, so more people are outside doing stuff, so it kind of makes sense. But what was it yesterday? Or, yeah, Wednesday, a teen was murdered. His friend ended up in the hospital and pretty bad condition. Don't know what his story is right now, but they arrested an 18-year-old young man with a horrible haircut, I might. Have you seen that haircut?
2: I haven't seen the haircut, but usually you're pretty quick to say if he had a nice head of hair. Is it
1: well,
2: good
1: he
2: hair
1: has
2: with
1: an amazing head of hair, but what a goofy haircut. I mean, seriously. But anyway, he's been booked into the Douglas County Youth Center along... Well, no, excuse me. The 18-year-old's been booked into Douglas County Jail. A 17-year-old arrested with him has been booked in the Douglas County Youth Center. They're in there for a variety of... a variety of charges, murder, conspiracy to commit murder, possession of a stolen firearm... Two counts of a felon in possession of a firearm. How about that for a 17-year-old? That is really an overachieving 17-year-old. Or maybe we just need to pay a little closer attention to what's going on in our gang world here in Omaha, Nebraska. They're also Day. That's it. I can't even say this guy's name. Gatorade Day. Sounds like a sports drink. Gatorade Day. Anyway, we'll just call him Day. So he's also facing a separate charge of possession of being a felon with a firearm. So we have two guys, 17 and 18, charged with felon in possession of a firearm. 17 and 18 years old. Now, here's something interesting. Day posted his 10% bail, which is $10,000, 10% of $100,000. Can I get some respect for the math I just did? Probably not. Anyway, let's go further. The Omaha Police Officers Association posted about this, and I think that it's important that you know this, okay? So he was deemed, that's Day, was deemed a serious threat to the community in court documents. A repeat offender, violent juvenile offender, now charged with murder. He's accused of killing 17-year-old Ong Hatu. I think that's how you say it. Now, while a juvenile, he was arrested multiple times for crimes, robbery, auto theft, flight to avoid arrest, multiple gun-related offenses, In May, he was arrested after being found in possession with an illegal firearm. I've been told it was a printed firearm with a switch, which would make that fully automatic. So when they arrested him with that illegal firearm, he was also wearing rubber gloves and a face mask. Well, you know, there's still some people worried about the COVID. So maybe that might have to do with it. But what does that say? What it says is we have a lot of violent felon juveniles out there, 17, 18 years old, and nowhere to put them. So once again, your $27 million empty facility, this would be a good time to use it, right? Instead of, you know, trying to get the population down so you can open it, why don't you use it as an overflow? Because it sure does seem like that would be applicable. So, I don't know. We'll have to ask our fine members of the county board next time we talk and see what's up. Maybe we should go to the county board meeting at 9 a.m. on Tuesday in the Civic Center and all of us ask, hey, what are you going to do with that building? Hey, 27 mil. Yeah, it's the first of the month. We just paid another 20 grand in utilities. What are you going to do with that building? That would be a good day. Wouldn't it be fun, man? Just get all these people lined up. Just lined up all the way out the door. Hey, what are you going to do with that building? Just everyone. What are you going to do with that building? 27 mil. Unbelievable. So you've got violent felons, violent juveniles, and apparently they're maybe, I don't know, are judges not letting them be incarcerated? Is that state law that needs to be changed? Does the unicameral need to go in there and stop fighting over who goes into whose bathroom? And let's find out who goes into whose facility. How's that? It might not be a bad idea. I mean, I could certainly entertain that discussion. But there you go. Sheriff Hanson is going to join us at 3. And we're going to talk about this just from his experience as a gang officer. He spent several years working with the gangs on two sides. I'm going to point out too, before he gets here and tries not to get into this conversation. But while, in fact, still to this day, he works closely with young men who are trapped in gangs and tries to help them get out. Still does it today. So, and that's something he does because he believes in it, not because he's trying to get a bunch of points. So I wanted to bring it up before he got in here because he would go, nah, we don't want to talk about that. Nah, blah, blah, blah, blah. But it's important, and we better do something because this is only getting worse, right? If you got street takeovers, you got gangbangers. I mean, look at how goofy this has become. So you got street takeovers and guys burning out and doing the donuts and all that craziness. So what happens? Sheriff says, hey, tell you what, you want to do that? Here's some passes. You can go to the I-29 Speedway and burn your tires to your heart's desire. Oh, look at that. I rhymed again. It's just, you know, just natural. And what happened? Dirtbags started showing up with guns and flashing them around out there, so they ruined it for everybody. So now what are we going to do? Shake our finger at them like a wrestling referee? I don't think that works in real life. We know it doesn't work in wrestling. I don't even know what they're counting to. You ever see that? Like a guy, you know, like a guy's, you know, cutting a guy's throat or something. Like, hey, bag, you're cutting that guy's throat. One, two, three, one. And then they start over. Somebody distracts them. Hey, you're cutting that guy's throat. One, two, three. What's that? Get out of the ring. All right, where was I? Oh, yeah. One, two, three. Anyway, the wrestling referee is not the good strategy. All right, so it's Chris Baker Radio Program on News Radio 1110 KFAB. Already, it's Moonbat email time, and we'll share that with you coming up.
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12: News. I'm Tom Rigotti. Lebanon remains a potential stumbling block in the deal with Iran.
19: Last night, Hezbollah launched an attack on northern Israel, killing four Israeli soldiers in violation of the ceasefire. Israel then launched retaliatory strikes in Lebanon. Recall, a ceasefire in Lebanon was included in the memorandum of understanding Trump signed.
12: Fox's Lucas Tomlinson, Israel and Hezbollah have since announced a ceasefire. Meanwhile, Vice President J.D. Vance fired back at critics of the deal.
20: The United States isn't giving up a cent of money to Iran, and even the economic benefits, the sanctions relief and so forth that comes along with this bargain only happens if the Iranians perform.
12: Vance was supposed to be in Switzerland today for a formal signing ceremony, but that was postponed. USA Soccer now underway in Seattle against Australia in the team's second game of the World Cup. The U.S. advances to the knockout round with a win. 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
8: We'll have a mostly cloudy sky for the rest of the day today. A couple spotty thundershowers, but aside from those, it will be pretty comfortable with a high about 82 degrees. A low around 61 tonight, still a stray shower possible. And our chances will increase as we go through our Saturday, especially by the evening. The First Alert 6 Weather Center, I'm meteorologist Jarrett Lansford.
2: Thank you, Jared. 82 degrees at Omaha Council Bluffs, 79 in Lincoln.
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1: It is the Chris Baker Radio Show. Happy Friday to you. We have reverse trivia coming up in the 5 o'clock hour. Great prizes this time around. 38 special and Kansas tickets. Pinnacle Bank Arena in Lincoln, Saturday, June 20. That'd be tomorrow. So what do you pay? We just email them the tickets and off they go?
2: Yeah, I'll send them to you via Ticketmaster.
1: Oh, how about that? Well, there you go. So you win tickets. That'll be very exciting. 38 special in Kansas. Wow. How about that? When you're there, scream to the stage and tell Kansas to play Bringing It Back from Mexico. It's a great Kansas song. I think it's off their first album, but it never got any airplay. But it was a really good song. So there. And just take my word for it. If you just scream it, I'm sure they'll play it. All right. Education, very important. So we just had a little talk about gangs and juvenile criminals and things like that. One of the problems is education, right? And so we learned earlier this week that Omaha Public Schools is way behind. They're way behind. And in talking about how far behind, what was it, 3 years, I think it was, that they're behind the rest of the nation or other, whatever. I got the story on my desk. Maybe I'll go get it. Maybe I won't. Who cares? No, I'm kidding. Everybody cares. I'm kidding. But we're very behind. And one of the comments that always stuck with me was when an official with OPS said, you know, we're doing a lot of things. We're doing health care checks. We're feeding people. We're, you know, it's like turning the schools into your community get everything center. And so when they have the kids for 7 hours out of the day, it's kind of hard to focus on education when you're trying to do so many other things. And then the so-called Mississippi miracle came up. Mississippi has raised their education standards and comprehension a lot. And what did they attribute it to? They attributed it to going back to what worked in the first place, teaching phonics, teaching math, and getting away from indoctrination stuff, like how are you feeling and what are you feeling and how many of your genders are here today? You know, all that nonsense. Well, here's another story of success, this time from the state of Arkansas. Mathematics proficiency rose from 36.4 to 44.2%. Science went from 35.6 to 44%. And they attribute it to a 2023 bill that they signed into law called the LEARNS Act. And so I said, okay, well, let's see what the LEARNS Act actually does. Well, the LEARNS Act basically is similar to what they did in Mississippi, and that is focusing on core subjects and focusing on strategies that, well, we know work, such as teaching phonics, teaching people how to read, teaching people how to write. Those are very critical skills. And math. So tell me more about the LEARNS Act. Let me tell you, this is exactly what happened. The LEARNS Act in Arkansas raised the minimum teacher salary from $36,000 to $50,000. That's a nice bump for the teachers, and they deserve it. They created performance-based teacher bonuses, boosted literacy support, and funded school safety initiatives, and banned dumb stuff like critical race theory and classroom teachings related to critical race theory, gender identity, sexual orientation, and, of course, getting rid of sexually explicit materials. I know, educrats really hate that stuff. You want the kids all horned up and stupid. So they're getting sharp gains. Proficiency rates rose more than 7% off all of all grades. This isn't just a couple of grades. They're talking about Arkansas education across the board up 7%. That's pretty good. That's not bad at all. So the LEARNS Act, okay? The LEARNS Act is, and I looked this up. Peyton, I was doing show prep because I care. And I want people to know. It's all about the chickens. Anyway, the LEARNS Act, better known as the Literacy Empowerment Accountability Readiness Networking and Safety Act. They're really good at the, are they teaching acronyming? is that even a verb? It's basically transformed Arkansas's public education system for not only students, but teachers and district workers as well. The compensation, as I said, went up to $50,000, and that's your starting salary from 36. Teachers received a minimum $2,000 raise for the 23-24 school year. So that's a nice little raise. What else? They created, listen to this, the Merit Teacher Incentive Fund, offering up to $10,000 annually. I'll say that again. Offering up to $10,000 annually for educators demonstrating positive student growth, mentoring, or working in shortage areas. So currently, teachers do all kinds of extra stuff and really don't get paid for it. But they do it because they care about their students. So in this, hey, we were noticing there, Mrs. Beasley, that your students are improving every single grading period, every quarter. Everybody's going up, up, up, up, up. Here you go. There's $10,000. Well, thank you. Pretty nice, huh? It also provides eligible students with approximately $6,600 to $6,800 a year to cover private school tuition fees and educational materials. Oh, no. Oh, Chris, you didn't say that. I did. And apparently it's working because they took that benefit and they targeted students with disabilities, those in foster care, or students that are attending really bad schools. Okay. So first of all, they're putting forth funding so that kids in failing schools can go to better schools. And they initially targeted students who are struggling the most. I mean, that's just setting your priorities. So the reason I'm bringing this up is because, you know, education has been run by moonbats for, I don't know, 70 years or more. It's true. And they just seem to keep pouring money into the same failed programs as if continuing to pour money into it makes it better. Also, you have a problem with superintendents who are not only superintendents, but they're highly paid consultants for the superintendent agency, right? In other words, like showbiz, artists have agents. Some. So do superintendents. They have agents too. So, and it's just like my Uncle Kenneth said, these guys are like hired guns. They show up, they do some stuff, they talk a good game, and then when nothing happens, nothing changes, they bounce with a lovely exit package. So doing these kind of things, maybe it can break that stranglehold on the, you know, insane education system. And when I mean insane, they just keep doing the same thing over and over, expecting a different outcome. Look at that, huh? Boy, I'll tell you what, I really made a good argument right there, Peyton. I'm pretty proud of myself. What do we got here? USA still 1-0 over the Aussies. And is that a referee yelling?
2: Yes, that is.
1: Oh, okay. Now he's going to, do they blow whistles?
2: Yeah, they do.
1: Oh, that's nice. Are they the same whistles as football guys?
2: I would think so. I would imagine so, yeah. Oh,
1: okay. All right. Yeah, referee's even got a little headset on, so I guess he's going to help land planes while he's watching the game. That's good. Multitask. All right, Chris Pickett Radio Show. You're going to learn a lot about gangs coming up in the 3 o'clock hour. It's News Radio 1110 KFAB.
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1: Good afternoon. The Chris Baker program is on, and glad that you could be with us. Uh-oh, here in Nebraska, we got a problem. Gentlemen. All right, guys. We're going to have to do something about this. Apparently, we are running out of deer in Nebraska. A story in the Omaha World Herald today says Nebraska is home to about half as many deer this year as in 2019. Ooh. Population is down by a jaw-dropping 6 and 10. I've never dropped my jaw. I've been surprised by a lot of crap, but never once did my jaw just go, I'm out, boom, and hit the ground. But, okay. So they're going to, apparently they're going to change the permitting. to try to help bring back the deer population. And from what I'm reading, it'll be less antlerless permits, for one. Because you shoot the does, there's no more baby, no more tasty baby deer. So we're running out of deer here in Nebraska. That, I never thought I'd ever see that day.
2: So this isn't because of a disease or a mysterious tick? You're telling me that...
1: Lead poisoning.
2: The hunters, they must have a few good seasons.
1: Well, you know, I don't see, I go every year, I don't see as many as I used to see, but also at the same time, you would see them when you couldn't shoot them, right? Like you're driving out in the morning and you'll see them on the side of the road everywhere. And then when, you know, right before the sun comes up, like 30 minutes before the sun comes up is when you can start, you know, trying to shoot them. And they disappear. They're gone. So they're very hard to count, I'm guessing. But, of course, you know, the outdoors geniuses, they do all kinds of things to count deer. If you don't deer hunt, I mean, when you do, I know people like to use the term harvest. You harvest a deer. No, you shoot it, and then you throw it in your car. Well, you shoot it, you dress it, and then you throw it in your car. So they track that. They also track how many deer are being hit by cars, which I see at least one every day. But regardless, the DNR says, hey, we got a problem. We are running out of deer. So next season is probably going to be light on permits, and my guess is those permits will be a little more expensive, you know? But, wow. I know a lot of guys, I myself prefer, and I know that there's going to, you know, moon bats are really going to get the vapors. I like shooting does. Why? Because I hunt for meat. I don't care about trophies or any of that other stuff. And does, are, they just taste better because bucks are so full of, they're all wound up. Bucks are all horned up. So think of yourself, guys, all right? Remember, think of yourself. Back in the day when you're just walking around any bar, where is there a girl over here? Where's the girl? Is a girl over here? Hey, who's she with? What's that girl's name? Who's she, you know, that's how you are, right? So they're all amped up, and that, from what many people tell me, affects the taste. And does don't have that problem. So I always prefer that. But I guess maybe I'll take a year or two off. Because, I mean, I'm just slaying them. Oh, boy. And I have plenty of venison in the freezer as we speak. But now, why do we got to do something about this? We're going to need another excuse to take off for the weekend with our friends. That's a crisis. Anyway, it's Chris Baker Radio Program. Sheriff Hansen's going to join us next. Here on News Radio 1110 KFAB.
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1: The markets are closed today due to the Juneteenth holiday. Here's a look at how they closed on Thursday. July corn down 3.5 to 417.5. September down 4.25 cents at 425.25. December down 4.75 cents at 444. March down 5.25 at 457.75. July soybeans down 9.25 at 1122.75. August down 8.5 cents at 1128.25. September down 8 at 1128.5. November down 6.5 at 1142.75. Soybean meal closed down 350 a ton at 301.30. Oil down 1.75 cents a pound at 69.69. And Chicago wheat down 7.25 cents at 614. Live cattle and feeder cattle were fully lower at the closing bell on Thursday. Hogs closed higher. I'm Dwayne Murley.
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3: A new Air Force One. I'm Carmen Roberts, Fox News. President Trump and the Air Force unveiled the new Boeing 747-8 that will serve as Air Force One. It is a $400 million aircraft gifted to the U.S. by Qatar last year.
6: These planes are much bigger. The other plane was about 35 years old, and it was time.
3: And President Trump speaking at Joint Base Andrews at this time and claiming despite a delay in the planned nuclear talks with Iran, the U.S. still won.
6: And it's 60 days. They have to make a deal. Otherwise, we will do things that won't make them happy. But I don't think it's going to get to that. I think it's going to be very good. Remember, if we do that, then all of a sudden you're not going to have the oil flowing out of the strait too quickly.
3: And the talks got delayed as Israel and Hezbollah renewed fighting, but they

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1: We'll have a mostly cloudy sky for the rest of the day today. A couple spotty thunder showers, but aside from those, it will be pretty comfortable with a high about 82 degrees. A low around 61 tonight, still a stray shower possible. And our chances will increase as we go through our Saturday, especially by the evening. In the First Alert 6 Weather Center, I'm meteorologist Jarrett Langster.
2: 80 degrees in Omaha Council Bluffs, 76 in Lincoln.
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16: 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And joining us in studio, Sheriff Aaron Hansen. Sheriff Aaron Hansen, you've been doing a lot of media these days. A lot of stuff going on.
17: A lot of public safety.
16: A lot of craziness going on. Now, I want to talk to you. We've known each other a long time. You were a gang officer for several years. And this gang problem, I wonder if people realize how dangerous it can get, how these gangs are structured, how they make money. I mean, there's so much to talk about, and I'm kind of

0: bringing this up after the latest arrest of a 18-year-old young man, Gedone Day, I think is how you say his name. I don't know. We'll just call him Day.
1: Very, very familiar to local law enforcement, unfortunately.
0: For
1: a young man who's 18 years old, yes.
0: Right. Well, it seems like I would have thought that this guy would have been off the streets a long time ago. Take our audience through why this guy is well known to local law enforcement.
1: Well, you know, Gedone Day, pretty active young gang member out in the community. And I went back and I refreshed my memory on his record just, you know, here this morning. And he's been very active since 2023. You know, 2023, gets arrested for flight to avoid arrest in a stolen car, ends up on indefinite juvenile probation. Also in 2023, he gets a felony criminal impersonation charge, also gets indefinite probation. Also in 2023, gets charged with robbery while he was in the possession of a firearm. The robbery got dropped, but he was ultimately sentenced for the firearm, and again to indefinite probation. And then again in 2025, a robbery, more indefinite probation. And then again in 2025, felony theft with more indefinite probation. And he was so incorrigible that ultimately, even though, you know, the judicial branch did everything they could to try to supervise him on probation, given the limitations of juvenile probation laws and the juvenile justice laws, ultimately they had to unsuccessfully discharge him from probation. So they're like, you're so bad that we have to unsuccessfully discharge you from probation.
0: You're so bad,
1: and release you from our supervision.
0: You're so bad, we give up?
1: Well, I mean, he continued to have additional problems. So he, you know, he was charged again in December of 2025. At that point, he'd been adjudicated as a juvenile felon, and so he got caught. He was actually trying to steal some shoes off a kid in North Omaha with a gun, and he got he ended up getting 270 days in jail on that. That finally went adult. And then in May of this year, he got arrested again for being a juvenile offender in possession of a firearm, a juvenile felon in possession of a firearm. And you know what they did, Chris? You know, the judge tried to do everything they could. The judge, it's a good judge, gave him a $100,000 bond with pretrial release supervision. And he got released after paying $10,000 on pretrial release supervision. But boy, the supervision component was clearly lacking because, you know, within just a few days ago, he's involved in a terrible homicide, killed a 17 and 18 year old young person in our community.
0: Well, all right. So you've said you've used the phrase indefinite probation, and you used it repeatedly. So are there an indefinite number of indefinite probations?
1: Well, you got to understand, in the juvenile justice system, you're limited, right? I mean, it's essentially probation, supervision. And ultimately, if you have topped out on what probation can do to supervise you, as it was in this case, they can send you to the YRTC, the Juvenile Rehabilitation Treatment Center in Kearney. And he did spend some time there as well. But ultimately, you know, when he came back, he just fell right back into the criminal cycle. And, you know, it's tough because here's what we see with these young gang members, okay? The irony is that I see a lot of parallels with them and the traumatized sex trafficked teen girls.
0: Really? Because
1: I didn't realize it until, you know, I'd spent years in my past career working with gang members, doing gang intervention, gang investigations, gang prevention efforts. And then it wasn't until I really started to get exposed to the teen trafficked, sex trafficked girl culture as well, that I realized, you know, a lot of these kids are struggling with some deep-seated trauma that's gone back to, you know, their early, early years and their early, early upbringing. And they may even thrive while in custody. Mm-hmm. And I've heard of a lot of these young people that they're in the youth center or they're in Kearney or they're, you know, locked up in a group home where they can't escape, and they thrive, right? They love the structure. And no sooner do they get out, they crash backwards because there really is very limited transition plans to move them from that structured environment back out to reality. And unfortunately, it looks like, you know, we're seeing another terrible cycle yet again that happened in our community.
0: Right. So they have structure and then they basically go back into the unstructured world that led them to end up being incarcerated.
1: Yeah, and there's a lot of pressure too, right? Societal right. pressure, political pressure. Everyone wants to get kids out of detention. And no one wants to celebrate these kids being in detention. Nobody wants to celebrate that. No one wants to see a kid in detention. But literally, I hear from practitioners all the time that work in these secure detention environments, and they're like, you know, this is actually where we'll see factory model kid. You know, we'll see a factory mode kid here. When they're safe, no one's coming after them. They've got food. They can sleep. There's no alcohol. There's no drugs. And, you know, I think we need to research that more because eventually they do need to get out, right?
0: Right.
1: But how do we transition these traumatized young gang kids out in a way that keeps them from aggressing but keeps us safe from them as well?
0: Yeah, that keeping us safe from them, it seems to me, my observation, that's the part that we're not paying a lot of attention to an extent. Aaron Hansen is our guest, Sheriff Hansen. Of course, spent many years working with gang units and gangs, not gang units, but in the gang unit and working with gangs. So we're going to tap into that knowledge on the Chris Baker program today. We'll have more with the sheriff next on News Radio 1110 KFAB.
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0: All right, News Radio 1110 KFAB. This is the Chris Baker Radio program, and we're talking with Sheriff Aaron Hansen about gangs and violent juveniles who we keep seeing in the news that they keep getting arrested and in trouble. And Sheriff, I want to go back over a couple of things. First of all, the trauma aspect, and for, if you just tuned in, Sheriff brought up that he has now noticed very similar behaviors in both male juvenile offenders and also victims of sex trafficking. So it comes down to trauma. So when you talk about the trauma, obviously I think in the sex trafficking deal, I think I get what that trauma is. But for a guy, for a juvenile gang member, when you talk about trauma, what are some of the things that are the trauma?
1: You know, a lot of these young men have been sexually assaulted themselves. I remember when I was in the gang investigations world, we found out years later that a lot of our most active young male gang members that were constantly running, getting involved in gunplay, we found out that they were sexually abused when they were younger. But also, you got to remember, it is traumatic to be fired upon by somebody else, right? Mm-hmm. And many of these young men have been shot at, and we don't even know about it. Shows up at as a shot spotter activation. Someone got shot at. We don't know. A lot of these young men have been shot at in the past. We don't know. They've never been documented as a victim. They have shot at people, which also is traumatic. Imagine you're 15 years old, and you're shooting at another human being. That's traumatic, right? Or you see this happening proximate to you. Maybe you were, you know, abused. A lot of times these kids come from cycles of poverty, cycles of crime, cycles of gang challenges. And so they might have been abused, again, as a kid, physically, sexually. And so you do see the theme of trauma. And it's the same thing with the young sex trafficked teen girls. They're constantly running. And they don't even know what they're running from. And they're running to the same trauma lifestyle that injured them in the first place. And it's just something it seems so inexplicable to the typical listener, but unfortunately it's a reality for too many of these young people.
0: So what they're going through, and it's interesting you say that, because when you talk about, say, domestic violence, there are a lot of individuals that there's an incident and then they change their mind and I don't want to file charges. He didn't mean it. But so that's similar to, you're just going right back to what got you in this bad place in the first place.
1: Trauma mindset, victim mindset. And then you add in drugs and alcohol and some mental health challenges, and it's a recipe for disaster.
0: Wow. And now this probation and monitoring. So how does that work? I'm sure there are probation officers. Is that the same people?
1: Yeah, and I want to make sure, first of all, you know, we've seen some big improvements in juvenile probation over the last few years. They've had some new leadership. We're working together closer than ever. They're using ankle monitors more. But again, state law limits what they can do, right? There's a lot more options when someone's on adult probation. You can throw them in jail for sanctions. It's a lot tougher when you're talking about juveniles, because really the end of the line is carny. And juvenile probation ends, it cannot exceed your 19th birthday. It cannot exceed your 19th. Even if you're on indefinite probation, the word indefinite means happy 19th birthday, you're done, essentially. So
0: wow.
1: You could be on juvenile probation for a manslaughter or for a murder. There's kids that have been placed on juvenile probation for murders, and their supervision is done when they're age 19. We've also seen big improvements on the recidivism rate. Governor Pillen, two sessions ago, pushed to pull back some of the juvenile justice reforms that happened 10 years ago. That gave us more tools, parents, prosecutors, police, probation officers, more tools to be able to hold young kids accountable, hold them in detention where otherwise you couldn't, if it's important, if you need to. But still, I think we still have more work to do, obviously.
0: And so when these kids are being monitored, does anyone, are they checking up on them? And I do want to be clear, we're not trying to say that no one's doing their job. That's not what we're saying.
1: There's different types of monitoring. So when it comes to juvenile probation, you could have an ankle monitor, you can have a curfew, you could put a juvenile probationer in a group home, which, by the way, Nebraska Department of Health and Human Services just clarified that now it's okay to secure group homes for high-risk kids. Used to be group homes had to be unlocked. Now they can be secured so the kids can't run away and run back into the trauma lifestyle. But that's the supervision that you're typically going to see in juvenile probation. Now, this young man, Gadone Day, he was off juvenile probation. He had been unsuccessfully discharged because he kept escalating into adult crimes. He was under the supervision of Douglas County, not the sheriff's office, but Douglas County government, because mm-hmm. he had been, once he paid his 10% of $10,000 or 10% of $100,000, he was placed under the supervision of pretrial release supervision program for Douglas County Corrections. And in this case, you got a young man, he's spent six times in the juvenile system for serious crimes, and he was unsuccessfully discharged. If there is not a big red flag waving saying this kid needs enhanced supervision, I don't know what it is. And so if you're the one in charge of supervising these high-risk kids and keeping the community safe from them, you better be able to do it right, or you better be prepared to ask for help from the sheriff's office, from the state patrol, from the police department, or somebody. Because it's your obligation, Douglas County, to keep the community safe from these folks that are under your supervision.
0: So if they ask for resources, what would the sheriff's department give them?
1: Whatever they want.
0: I mean,
1: got the special operations group. That's our undercover investigators. They're always happy to team up with supervision entities mm-hmm. all across the region, whether it's federal supervision, state parole, state probation, juvenile probation. Right now, when someone violates pretrial release supervision, they're kind enough to ask us for our help to find them when they abscond, when they have a warrant, but we're really not involved at all in the actual day-to-day supervision. And that may be fine for 80% of the individuals on the caseloads, but I'm concerned about the Gedone Days.
0: Yeah.
1: I'm concerned about the ones that are so high risk and have exhibited a track record of being such high risk that they demand to be supervised at a higher level. And in my opinion, that's not happening.
0: Mm. Sheriff Hansen with us. We're going to take a little break here, do our news and other good things. And then I want to talk a little bit just about gang lifestyle. What's the draw? I think I know, but I think we need to hear it firsthand from a guy who's spent a lot of time dealing with it. It's a Chris Baker radio program on News Radio 1110 KFAB.
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6: News, I'm John Saucier. Four IDF soldiers killed in an Iranian-backed Hezbollah attack in southern Lebanon overnight. It comes as Israel and Hezbollah have agreed to a ceasefire starting today. South Carolina Congressman Ralph Norman on Fox Business.
9: As we've seen, Netanyahu has been in favor of the 60-day moratorium, if it works. But, you know, with the four Israelis that they killed, in Lebanon, it's not a good start.
6: Vice President J.D. Vance postponing a trip to Switzerland for talks that were scheduled to begin today. A powerful tornado ripping through Effingham County, Illinois last night, causing significant structural damage to homes and businesses around the region. Chief Deputy Sheriff Travis Bergenkamp on Fox Weather.
23: The reality of what lies ahead has set in. There is a lot of stacking and sorting of debris going on right now, but the community has come together from
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24: We'll have a mostly cloudy sky for the rest of the day today. A couple spotty thundershowers, but aside from those, it will be pretty comfortable with a high about 82 degrees. A low around 61 tonight, still a stray shower possible. And our chances will increase as we go through our Saturday, especially by the evening. In the First Alert 6 Weather Center, I'm meteorologist Jarrett Lansford.
25: 80 degrees in Omaha Council Bluffs, 76 in Lincoln.
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1: Good afternoon. It's the Chris Baker Radio Program. And just to let you know, in the World Cup, the U.S. is up 2-0 over Australia. It has been amazing. I've seen more goals scored in soccer in the last 2 days than I've seen in my entire life. So, and I have watched other soccer. Sheriff Hansen in studio with us. Can Peyton have me arrested for talking about soccer?
3: Do you have to call it football? FIFA?
1: Yeah, he's heading down to Kansas City this weekend for the World Cup. So it's very exciting. Anyway, Sheriff Hansen with us, and I asked him to join us today. I want to tap into his experience with gangs. And by the way, according to some of your emails, we will address the electric bike crisis. Okay,
3: it's not an electric bike crisis. It's an electric dirt bike crisis,
1: right?
3: The electric motorcycles.
1: Well, we're gonna get it all. I saw a guy today on 72nd Street. I was leaving Defiance Harley Davidson, where they put up this amazing motorcycle they just brought in today. It's so awesome. I'll show you during the break. And there's a kid on one of these little electric dirt bikes just driving right along in traffic as if, you know, he knew what he was doing. He had a little light on the front, so.
3: Yeah, no taillights, no turn signals, no brake lights.
1: Yeah, nothing.
3: A little light on the front, though.
1: People could just ram right into you.
3: That's the problem. That's why they're not street legal.
1: Let's get back into the gang thing, because we started on that, but then I do want to, I will do that in our last segment. So the years that you worked in the gang unit, ran the gang unit, how does this get started with these kids? What's the whole... What I'm trying to figure out is what draws them into that life.
3: Could be a variety of things. You know, it could be family. You know, a lot of times, like we said earlier, it's a cycle type thing. Who your dad was, who your brothers are, who your cousins are. It could be who you grew up with in your neighborhood. You know, for a lot of these kids, they're yearning for some place to belong. They're yearning for family. You remember how I said a lot of these troubled kids, they love structure. They thrive in structure. Well, a lot of these kids, they yearn for family. They yearn to belong. They want to feel safe. And the gang can give them that false sense of security and that false sense of safety. It can also give them a false sense of power or actual power, where if they feel that either from, you know, external influences or media or social media or things that they learned when they were growing up, that, hey, it's the person with the gun that is powerful, or it's the person that sells drugs or peddles in stolen goods that has the money that is powerful. It's just this false sense of belonging and power and safety. And unfortunately, it's none of the above.
1: Right.
3: It's not a family environment. It's a very dangerous environment for young people.
1: So the thing, when I look at this 18-year-old kid, all right, in my world, and yeah, obviously I'm a lot older than him, but still, when I was that kid's age, the idea of shooting at somebody was just foreign to me. It was, well, why would I shoot a guy? I'll end up in jail. So how come they don't see that?
3: Again, it's kind of what you've been normalized in your life experience. If seeing violence being inflicted on others with firearms from an early age becomes the norm, if, you know, hearing gunshots in your neighborhood, having to sleep with your mom in the bathtub, you know, to what the rest of us would seem like the worst night of your life, or the worst time of your life, unfortunately, to too many young people, that could be the baseline for them and how they were raised. And so That's a very difficult culture to break the grips of as well. And again, that's why, you know, you will see young people that they will work hard to try to get out of the lifestyle. Some of them do. And we got to applaud the ones that do, because it's tough.
4: Yeah.
3: But unfortunately, too many of them really struggle to walk away from the lifestyle before it takes almost everything from them.
1: You know, you recommended a book to me a few years ago about gang life in North O. I read the book. It was amazing to me to hear, first of all, just to hear the amounts of money that some of these guys would have tucked away in their house. That's probably the biggest thing that surprised me.
3: But see, that's the exception, right? And so I think a lot of these young gang members, they think, you know, if you're a young gang member, you probably know the OG who is the very, I'm going to say, quote unquote, successful drug dealer or gun dealer or stolen goods fence or all the above. And that's the guy you'll remember, mm-hmm. right? And yeah. that's the one you'll remember in your head. You won't remember the 99 that, you know, were all cracked out, living in an abandoned home, you know, crippling child support payments, not being able to get a job. And even if they did get a job, you know, that child support's going to take a ton of their paycheck. That's why a lot of these young people struggle, because even when they do try to get out of the lifestyle,
1: yeah,
3: boy, that lifestyle is just grabbing them with both hands, trying to pull them right back in.
1: Yeah, you know, it makes me think of when I was working at the courthouse on Fridays. There would always be, near the end of the day, you had weddings, and then you had guys running in there to pay their child support. And it really sometimes kind of took me aback at the ages of some of these guys. There was guys that weren't even old enough to drink coming in there wanting to pay child support.
3: Yeah, I mean, I remember the homicide of a 16-year-old man that 16-year-old young man who was murdered. And he was a pretty well-known active gang member. Yeah, you know, we all knew him. We knew he was active. He wasn't the worst of the worst. But when he was killed, he had two kids. He already had two kids at age 16. And think about, again, we talk about the cycle. What is that? Let's say he wouldn't have been murdered. Think of how far behind the curve he'd be as a 16-year-old convicted felon or soon to be convicted felon with two kids already. And now think about the lifestyle that those two little kids, do you think they have a higher than likely chance of being successful? They're very likely going to struggle as well, unfortunately. And that's where, you know, the cycle of poverty, the cycle of trauma is a very real thing that it's tough to get out of the grips of.
1: Wow. Aaron Hansen with us. He's our sheriff, of course, but also an experienced gang officer. You've done it all.
3: Not at all. No, there's a lot I haven't done. I wish I would have done.
1: What's one thing you would have done?
3: You know, I think it would have been, I would have enjoyed, you know, doing some other investigations other than just guns and drugs and
1: right,
3: things like
1: right.
3: that. I would have really enjoyed, you know, probably investigating some property crimes. I know that
1: right,
3: sounds
1: right.
3: boring, but, you know.
1: What about horses? Would you?
3: Horses?
1: Do you want to be the horse guy?
3: I had my fill of police dogs with canines for 14 years.
1: So. All right. Aaron Hansen is with us. We'll get into the crazy bike controversy here in Omaha. Because
3: Not bike.
1: That's right. Dirt bikes. Electric dirt bikes.
3: Yeah.
1: Not electric bikes.
3: Yes.
1: Except some of you fat guys on those things, you should be charged with fraud because you're not really biking. All right.
3: It's good for them. I'm glad they're out getting fresh air.
1: Leave
3: those guys alone.
1: All right. I'll leave them alone. It's a Chris Baker show. You're so lucky. It's Chris Baker show on News Radio 1110 KFAB.
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1: All right, Chris Baker here for Defiance Harley Davidson. I was just there this morning where they unloaded a brand spanking new special edition Harley Davidson. I can't remember the model, but it's on the video that is on my Facebook page and will soon be on the KFAB Facebook page. But it's gorgeous. red, white, and blue. You'd think Evel Knievel's going to come walking out of that truck and go jump over something. So that's a special edition. That's available at Defiance Harley Davidson. And I want to remind everyone, you buy a motorcycle, you get free gas for a year. And tomorrow, in honor of Father's Day, they got a big pancake breakfast ready for you at Defiance Harley Davidson. So go out there, get you some pancakes. And while you're at it, go look at some nice motorcycles, especially the one that they pulled off the truck today. It is stunning. All right. It's a Chris Baker Show. Defiance Harley Davidson. Bike night next Wednesday. We'll keep you informed on that as well. Defiance Harley Davidson on 72nd, just south of L.
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10: As we get rolling on this Friday afternoon drive, of course, Juneteenth, so a lot of folks had the federal holiday off today. Traffic should be even on the lighter side than it typically is on a Friday. Do have an accident, I think, or maybe just a stalled vehicle they're trying to clear. It's at the end of the ramp from 42nd Street to eastbound I-80. That ramp is blocked right now. And a little slow westbound Dodge out of the 680 interchange. That's traffic. I'm Steve Parker.
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1: News Radio 1110 KFAB, Chris Baker radio program. Sheriff Aaron Hansen in studio with us right now. And I was just showing him that motorcycle at Defiance Harley-Davidson, and it's really awesome. I asked the sheriff to join us today to talk a little bit about gangs, because we got some problems, and I love the way that he was able to break that down. It was really good. You got to hear the podcast. But now we have to talk about this electric dirt bike controversy. People are emailing me, why is a sheriff telling people they can't ride electric bikes? And you're not telling people they can't ride electric bikes.
3: No, we've been very clear. Look, this is easy. E-bikes, good, legal, acceptable, right? Mm-hmm. Mm-hmm. They're legal. They're legal to take on the street. They're the equivalent of bikes. E-dirt bikes, okay, or gas dirt bikes, or gas mini bikes, or four-wheelers, or three-wheelers, you cannot drive those on public streets. You cannot. Mm-hmm. And you know, here's the deal. It'd be one thing if, let's say people did want to drive them on public streets. If most people just did it and they weren't breaking the law, and we didn't have kids driving crazy, getting hit by cars, blowing through stop signs, getting complaints from citizens about doing it all time of the night, that'd be one thing. That's right. Not what's happening. We have got too many unsupervised young people who are driving these non-street legal e-dirt bikes dangerously on our roadways. And I am not going to wait as sheriff. I'm not going to wait to do the educational campaign and the enforcement campaign after a kid tragically lost their life, right? Just because a kid's driving one of these e-dirt bikes, they don't know the law. They rely on their parents to tell them what's okay to do, right? They don't crack open the statute book. That's why we're trying to educate the parents. It's not legal to drive these type of vehicles on public roadways. You can drive them on private property. You can drive them on, you know, like if grandpa's got a farm or something like that, go drive them there.
5: Or around your yard.
3: But if you let your kids drive these non-street legal vehicles on the roadways, you are subject to a citation yourself for allowing them to drive a vehicle, a non-street legal vehicle on our roads.
5: So what kind of accidents are you seeing?
3: We're seeing them getting hit by cars. I've talked to a couple people that are tied in with different ER rooms in town, and they're seeing a spike in injuries from these e-dirt bikes. There was just a news story in Iowa. This isn't just happening in Douglas County, right?
5: Right.
3: This is happening all across the nation because Temu and Amazon and all these companies have decided they're going to flood the market with these cheaper e-dirt bikes. Well, what they're not taking the time to explain to people is that they're not street legal. And here's the easy way to figure it out. Take it down to the treasurer, and if you can get a plate on it, it's street legal, okay?
5: Right.
3: If you can't put a plate on it, it's not street legal. So if that's the case, keep it on private property. They're going to open up a electric dirt bike racetrack down in Louisville, Nebraska here pretty soon.
5: Oh, good.
3: So be ready for that. But other than that, if you want an electric two-wheeled vehicle, trade it in for an e-bike. They're completely legal.
5: Mm-hmm. Well, all right, so the reason they're not illegal, I'm going to give you my layman's terms, then you can correct me. So they don't have a taillight. So if somebody's behind you and you're stopping, they have no idea.
3: No turn signals, no taillight.
5: No turn signals, no taillight.
3: No brake light.
5: No headlight.
3: Yep.
5: It's just two wheels and a skinny seat.
3: We put a post up yesterday. We had a citizen. This is one of the top complaints we get. Okay, we're not the fun police, right? I mean, we try to be responsive to the complaints of citizens.
5: Right.
3: And we got a picture sent to us. It's on our Douglas County Sheriff's Office Facebook page. At 132nd and Center, of a kid on an electric dirt bike pulling another kid in the road, not on the sidewalk. I mean, that would at least be a little bit of a mitigator. In the road, in the roadway, by a rope, in the traffic lane, pulling this kid on a big wheel right down the street that the rest of us are using. Parents, you've got to talk to your kids. And that's why we're trying to educate you, parents. Please, we don't want to have to issue a citation. We don't want to have to impound these non-street legal vehicles if they're on the streets. But you know what I really don't want? I don't want to come to your kid's funeral.
5: Yeah, you don't want to have to notify them.
3: I don't want to have to look you in the face and say, you know what? I wish I would have pushed through the awkward conversation and told you weeks ago that this was not safe or legal. I'm sorry. I've got a higher obligation to keep you and your kids safe.
5: Wow. Well, I see them, and then, like I said, I saw one just today, driving in here. Guy's just cruising down 72nd, no problem.
3: Well, I'll tell you, here's another example. Even the legal vehicles. So there was this little electric, you ever seen those little electric scooters, like the fold-over kinds, Razors? They're kind of scooters.
5: Yeah, yeah.
3: So I was taking my kid lunch yesterday, and I saw this cute little kid coming down the street. He's in one of these electric scooters, and he had the helmet on. And I was looking, I'm thinking, now, that's a good example of a safe kid. Look at him right there. And what does he do? He blows right through the stop sign, almost gets hit by a car. And I'm like, geez, I was almost going to say there's the example of the perfect, you know, innocent kid doing it. But that brings up the point. Talk to your kids about the rules of the road, right? Because that stop sign means stop for everybody that's on any type of a vehicle, whether you're a bike, scooter, anything. And so educate your kids, please. I don't want your kids to get hurt or killed.
5: Yeah, I would agree with that. Now for the stupid question. What about a unicycle? Can I ride a unicycle on this?
3: Everybody comes.
6: You know, Sheriff, I actually had a gentleman call and ask about golf carts. Is it? I'm not talking about driving around your community lake. Yeah. Same, different, any worse?
3: Golf carts are only legal if the county board has decreed and has voted that your neighborhood is allowed to be a golf cart operating neighborhood.
5: Wow.
3: Other than that, if you don't have that specific permission in your neighborhood, golf carts are not street legal vehicles.
5: Oh, wow. Well, see.
3: I don't make the laws. Look, I'm not the legislature. You know what I mean? It's our job to enforce the laws.
5: Enforcing the law.
3: And the problem is, again, it'd be easy to look the other way, but kids driving reckless is going to result in kids getting killed, and I just can't tolerate it.
5: There you go. See? Right? There you go. Aaron Hansen, the sheriff, once again, appreciate it. Appreciate you getting us all clued in on the evil electric dirt bike versus electric bike controversy. Thanks for protecting our county. I really appreciate the job.
3: Thanks for being a great boss.
5: All right. It's the Chris Baker Show on News Radio 1110 KFAB.

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13: The president gets a new ride. I'm Carmen Roberts, Fox News. President Trump unveils a new Air Force One, a converted Qatari jet that the U.S. spent about $400 million retrofitting and modifying.
14: There will never be one like this. This is very unique. This is considered the world's most luxurious plane when it was built.
13: The unveiling a short time ago at Joint Base Andrews. The president also spoke about the delayed talks between the U.S. and Iran over the nuclear program negotiations and renewed fighting overnight in Lebanon. Also some confusion about the Strait of Hormuz after Iran's Revolutionary Guard warned it was closed. President Trump says that's not true. The ships are still flowing through the strait.
14: There were a lot of them, about 700 of them, and they're pouring out. The oil is all over the place.
13: Earlier, the president had some harsh words for critics who compared his deal with the one made by then-President Obama. Fox's Lucas Tomlinson has more from the White House.
15: President Trump saying his style of negotiation is with 13,000 airstrikes and a months-long naval blockade. And also taking to Truth Social to post the following, the president writing, "The war has diminished Iran. It doesn't any longer have an air force, a navy, anti-aircraft equipment, radar, or practically anything else. And yet the Democrats say that Iran is better off now than it was 4 months ago."
13: Israel and Hezbollah have agreed to a ceasefire, but Israel is warning it will respond if attacked again. And U.S. crude finished about 1% higher today, around $77.50 a barrel. Meantime, Wall Street is closed today for Juneteenth. And Luigi Mangione reverses course. His lawyers now say they will not use a psychiatric defense at his New York murder trial for the killing of UnitedHealthcare CEO Brian Thompson. This is just one day after signaling that they had pled to argue extreme emotional disturbance. The trial is set for September. 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

0: steps to protect against mosquitoes.
1: That's Chris Schroeder with the Lincoln Lancaster County Health Department. No human cases of the virus have been reported so far very early in the season. The University of Nebraska Board of Regents this week approved its 2026-2027 operating budget, which includes a tuition increase. The 4.25% increase will take effect for the upcoming academic year. The board also unanimously okayed a resolution stating its intent to make the Omaha Community Foundation a governing member of Nebraska Medicine. Clarkson Regional Health Services had announced it would withdraw its membership from Nebraska Medicine. I'm Terry Leahy, News Radio 1110 KFAB, Nebraska's news, weather, and traffic station, and online at kfab.com/news. 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
3: Friday afternoon drive still going pretty well. Just a little bit of slow stuff eastbound on I-80 from the 680 interchange over to about 72nd. Not bad there at all. Still pretty much wide open westbound Dodge out of the 680 interchange. And we are a little bit slow southbound on the JFK past Cornhusker Road into road work there. That's a look at traffic. I'm Steve Parker.
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6: Rain and thunderstorm chances linger into the overnight hours, a low of 59. We could see rain scattered throughout this Father's Day weekend, with highs in the low 80s on Saturday, dropping to the low 70s on Sunday. Sunny skies on Monday, the highs reaching the mid-70s. I'm Chris Turner.
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2: 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It's a big holiday, Juneteenth, and for those of you that are not aware of exactly what Juneteenth is, Juneteenth recognizes when Union General Gordon Granger arrived in Galveston, Texas, 2 months after Lee surrendered at Appomattox to let everybody know that all slaves in Texas were free by the Emancipation Proclamation. And it's a glorious day, and one that I think that everybody, we should be celebrating this, because it's just America once again correcting correcting a horror. I think slavery could go under the, you know, idea of horror. Now, obviously, as a conservative radio talk host, most people know that I don't mean it, because I want to make everybody go back into slavery. Because that's what the moon bats will say. But it's the day when black individuals found out that the first Republican president had signed the Emancipation Proclamation, freeing them from the physical bondage of the Democrat Party, which that's what it is. In fact, 2 years later, 150 of those same black men met in Houston, Texas, to establish the Republican Party of Texas. That's right. The Republican Party of Texas was established by former slaves. How you like that? So, and to counter that, the Democrats established the Ku Klux Klan. So, as we see, nothing really changes. So now, Democrats are economically enslaving black Americans and turned their communities, in some cases, into modern-day plantations of welfare and economic dependence. So Juneteenth is the celebration of why the Republican Party was established in the first place, to get rid of slavery. So I just want you to know that, you know, because I know a lot of people are trying to rewrite the history and all that other BS, but that's really it in a nutshell. A guy showed up. Hey, you guys are all working for free. Well, guess what? Not anymore. Because you're no longer slaves. And that is a glorious day. And I certainly join in others who want to celebrate that. Okay. So in the studio right now, we have the World Cup game on between the USA and Australia. The USA is winning that 2-0. Is it still 2-0?
3: Game over.
2: Oh, game over.
3: United States win.
2: Really?
3: Yes.
2: Oh, man. Well, I guess I should have paid more attention. But, hey, it's a win for the U.S., but I did think it was funny. Even the referee was hurt.
3: Referee pulled up with a calf cramp. That's not help the case for the game.
2: All right, I have other soccer news, and I think this is hysterical. And once again, proving that I'm right. Proving that the Butch Up Academy is needed more than ever in the United States. Listen to this. Boston women are predicting a baby boom 9 months from now after they were all swept off their feet by the Scottish soccer fans who came to Boston to attend the World Cup.
3: I don't see the Scottish people as being the most glorious looking men out there.
2: How dare you? So it says Boston women spent all last week partying with the charming Scottish men in town for the World Cup. Single ladies swept off their feet by the Scottish soccer fans And you know what the girls said? Why did they like him so much? Because of their chivalry, their cheerful pub vibes, and their all-around manly presence. So there you go. Once again, all you soy boys out there, you lose. Women like real men. So apparently a bunch of Scottish men invaded Beantown and have driven the women crazy. It says Bostonians, known for their Irish heritage, is welcoming the Scots, their Celtic cousins, especially the rowdy, fun-loving Scots, and they predict a Scottish baby boom in Boston. All right, here's what I just want to point out. I don't think that if these girls all have babies from the Scottish soccer fans, who, by the way, were in kilts. I think the girls really like that, too.
3: They like the kilts and they like the bagpipes, apparently.
2: They like the kilts. They like the muscles. They like the tight shirts. They like the beer chugging and just, you know, get out of my way, you wanker, and all that stuff. That's what they like. Let's see. It's just more and more comments from women. Oh, there's going to be a baby boom. All right. First of all, you dumb American women, what, you don't know how not to get pregnant? I mean, it's so obvious and so easy. Single gals in Boston flooded social media sharing videos of themselves drinking, dancing, and partying with the kilt-wearing Scotsman. Here's one lady. I may not be happily married, but at least I'm single while the Scots are in town for the World Cup. Oh, you dirty girl. Well, she's not dirty. They're having a good time. One gal even set up a Scot-centric dating event attended by over 100 women. Huh, you soy boys out there, huh, with your almond milk and your painted nails and you're wondering why you're constantly in the friend zone. Be a man. Man up. Other singles took to social media to gush about being swept off their feet by men from the land of Highlands and Haggis. I don't think it's the Haggis that really did it, because I think that would have done a lot to their breath. It says the vibes the Scots have been bringing to Boston were the vibes we needed. Yeah, they were manly. And one Scottish soccer fan posted a viral video of himself carrying a woman on his back through the streets of Boston and the girls yelling out, "If you won't, the Scottish men will." Yeah, take that in your sweat lodge there, pajama boys. If you won't, the Scottish man will. Another woman declared, "If I was a single girly living in Boston right now, woo, go to the bars. If you don't go, you're doing something wrong. You could find a nice Scottish man." Ooh, look at that. How about that? Yeah, wonder what the... Oh, that's right. The Scots are pretty butch. So there you go, fellas. I know all that man bun, you know, the man bun and your man leggings. Have you seen the man leggings, Peyton?
3: I wish I didn't.
2: Oh, see? There you go. The man leggings. Oh, yeah, just get all, just free. And you know what? In that man bag you're carrying across your chest, adios. Put the wallet in the back pocket, put on your blue jeans, and get out there and man it up. Bulge a muscle or two. Because that's what the women in Boston. Here's what I want to know. How did the Scot, well, I know why the Scottish guys could put up with that accent.
3: Yeah.
2: Because... Okay, if I just keep doing what I'm doing, she won't be talking much longer. So there you go. All right. Of course, then again, never mind. You just hear it now. Oh, my gosh. Oh, my gosh. Oh, my gosh. That would kill me. I'd be out right there. Anyway, there you go. Chris Baker Show, making fun of the femboys here on News Radio 1110 KFAB.
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17: Friday afternoon drive still going pretty well. Just a little bit of slow stuff eastbound on I-80 from the 680 interchange over to about 72nd. Not bad there at all. Still pretty much wide open westbound Dodge out of the 680 interchange. And we are a little bit slow southbound on the JFK past Cornhusker Road into road work there. That's a look at traffic. I'm Steve Parker.
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19: Rain and thunderstorm chances linger into the overnight hours, a low of 59. We could see rain scattered throughout this Father's Day weekend, with highs in the low 80s on Saturday, dropping to the low 70s on Sunday. Sunny skies on Monday, the highs reaching the mid-70s. I'm Chris Turner.
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1: All right, it's News Radio 1110 KFAB, the Chris Baker radio program, and we got reverse trivia coming up at 5 o'clock in the 5 o'clock hour, and we have some great prizes, 38 special and Kansas tickets. So that's a 38 special has a string of hits. Kansas also has a string of hits. I just want them to play Bringing It Back from Mexico because I don't know if they have ever played that live. It's a great song, though. In fact, I may have Peyton pull it up just so we can groove to it for a couple of minutes. Kansas, Bringing It Back from Mexico. And I think some of you probably know what they're talking about. So think 70s. Late 70s, I'm thinking. Late 70s, early 80s. Here we go, Peyton's. Oh, here it is. That's it. This is Kansas, Bringing It Back from Mexico. Really good song. Da, da, da, da, da, da, da, da. I like that little groove right there.

0: That's enough. That's a great song, though. I love that song. I love that piano groove in there that just dun dun, a little dangerous, it almost sounds like.
1: It almost feels like it's rolling forward.
0: Yeah.
1: You know,
0: yeah.
1: Like the momentum.
0: Got
1: yeah.
0: A little danger to it.
1: I like
0: it
1: that.
0: Too.
1: Yeah.
0: A little danger to it. I like that a lot. All right. Let's see what else. Now I'm obsessed with this. I was over at Defiance earlier, and it's really fun when the deliveries come in because, I mean, it's like an unveiling. What's coming off the truck? So I put a video up, it's on our blog page or on the KFAB Facebook page of the this brand spanking new, super awesome 2026 Super Glide. And it looks just like an Evel Knievel jumping bike. And it's really nice. And then I looked up the price, and both Peyton and I are stunned. $15,999. That's it.
1: You know, Chris, this video that you took while you were at Defiance this morning, there's a little emblem on almost where the gas cap is at.
0: Yeah.
1: Number 168 of 2,500 made.
0: Yeah.
1: So limited edition.
0: It's a limited edition, and it has little numbers on it so that you can always tell your friends, hey, by the way, that's a limited edition. I don't know if you know it or not, but it's a limited edition right there. Well, that's a nice motorcycle. Oh, yeah, it's a limited edition. Where'd you get that? Well, I don't think they have any more.
1: You can't get this anymore. Yeah, limited edition.
0: It. You can't. Don't even bother. It's some movie where somebody asks somebody about, you know, where do I get that? And the response is, you can't. You wouldn't be able to afford that. Why? I ought to. Anyway, all right, enough of that. Chris Baker Radio Show. You want to talk about a ripoff? Here's a great deal we just talked about. Now let's talk about a ripoff. Ready for this, Peyton? The headline, Zoo paint stripes on donkeys to look like zebras. It's our good buddies, the Chi-Coms. That's right, Chi-Com Zoo. A Chi-Com Zoo tried to pass a donkey off as a zebra by painting it with stripes. There's even video footage of the guy painting the donkey. And it's just hysterical. It says footage shows a donkey marked with crudely drawn black stripes. They're not crudely drawn. They're perfect. But it doesn't look anything like a zebra. Anyway, they drew black stripes at the Chinese wildlife park Anqi Weifang. Weifang. Sounds like a vampire club. And observers quickly exposed the idiocy for what it is. People are like, those are donkeys. Those aren't zebras. Apparently, this is where it gets even better. So they had done this before when they were painting dogs to look like pandas. And then the dogs started barking at people. So the zoo, of course, they those are pandas. They're barking. They're sitting up. They're shaking hands. No. Those are pandas. Finally, the zoo caved. All right, they're dogs. Like, make your own joke there, folks. So, So they painted donkeys to look like zebras, and they painted dogs to look like pandas.
1: I can kind of get the donkey, you know, maybe it's similar shaped. A dog to be a panda?
0: It'd have to be a real fat dog and stupid. You ever seen how dumb pandas are? Pandas are dumb.
1: All they do is sit and eat bamboo all day.
0: Or they fall off of stuff.
1: Yeah, those are funny videos. Yeah.
0: Pandas are dumb. Anyway, there you go. So see, the Chi-Coms, they can't compete with Omaha. We got the Henry Dorley Zoo. There's no painted donkeys in there. There's a few jackasses, but they actually paid to get in. But so anyway, I just I love that story. It's Chris Baker Radio Program here. Friday, reverse trivia coming up in the 5 o'clock hour. Tickets to go see 38 Special and Kansas. So that's a really nice deal. And oh, that guy barely got that putt. All right, it's News Radio 1110 KFAB.
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0: You know, this town has so many people that are at the tops of their field. One of those people is our good friend Dr. Shockley at the Shockley Spine Center. Now, Dr. Shockley is not a guy that's going to say, well, here's some meds and then we're going to do some surgery. He specializes in natural pain relief. 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The next minute, you're in enormous pain. It can really inhibit your lifestyle. So do something about it. 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
12: Between Israel and Iranian-backed Hezbollah militants in Lebanon has halted for now. That conflict and the recent escalation of violence is threatening to derail the recent peace deal between the U.S. and Iran.
13: The memorandum of understanding that was signed between the U.S. and Iran calls for an end of fighting in Lebanon, but overnight, battles between Hezbollah and Israel left four IDF soldiers dead.
12: Fox's Max Gordon there. Much of the Deep South inundated following relentless rains from the remnants of Tropical Storm Arthur. There's been flooding in parts of Texas, Louisiana, and Mississippi. Rivers still rising near the Gulf Coast.
14: We started putting sandbags down in South Mississippi early on, and as well as getting our Mississippi Task Force teams, the Swiftwater Rescue teams, getting them pre-staged.
12: Colonel Steve McCraney of the Mississippi Emergency Management Agency. 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
15: Mostly cloudy skies in Omaha, Council Bluffs, 80 degrees, 71 in Lincoln. I'm Terry Leahy, News Radio, 1110 KFAB. As we've been reporting this afternoon, late this afternoon, the NCAA says the start time for Game 1 of the NCAA Men's College World Series, best of three championship series on Saturday, the Saturday game, has been moved up due to the possibility of inclement weather. So the opening game tomorrow between Oklahoma and North Carolina is now scheduled to be played at 2 p.m. Central Time on Saturday and will still be televised on ESPN. Parking lots around Charles Schwab Field, Omaha will open at 8 a.m. Central and gates will open at noon Central Time. The stadium box office will also open at 10 a.m. Central Time. Tickets issued for the game are still valid. Flags in Iowa will be at half-staff Saturday to honor and remember Iowa State Senator Julian Garrett on the day of his funeral.
16: Garrett was a farmer and attorney who served in the Iowa legislature for 16 years. He passed away on June 8th at the age of 85. Flags will be flown at half-staff on all public buildings across Iowa, including the State Capitol building and the Capitol complex. I'm Elaine Lee Irvin.
15: The biggest roller coaster in Nebraska is opening today. Funplex in Omaha unveiled the Mammoth. The ride reaches 70 feet in the air with 2,000 feet of track topping 40 miles per hour. Riders must be 6 years of age and 4 feet tall. And again, repeating the NCAA saying the start time for Game 1 of the College World Series in Omaha, the best of three championship series on Saturday, has been moved up due to the forecast, the possibility of inclement weather. So that opening game between OU and North Carolina will start at 2 p.m. Central Time on Saturday. 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
17: Checking our Friday afternoon drive, looking pretty good, although we are seeing some pretty heavy stuff right now. Eastbound I-80 from the 680 interchange over to 72nd. Contrast, though, westbound I-80 is virtually wide open from the JFK over to 680. Still slow into that road work southbound on the JFK coming past Cornhusker Road. That's a look at traffic. I'm Steve Parker.
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19: Rain and thunderstorm chances linger into the overnight hours, a low of 59. We could see rain scattered throughout this Father's Day weekend, with highs in the low 80s on Saturday, dropping to the low 70s on Sunday. Sunny skies on Monday, the highs reaching the mid-70s. I'm Chris Turner.
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0: Yeah, it is. And we're human, too. What do you think about that? How's that? All right, good afternoon. It's the Chris Baker program on News Radio 1110 KFAB on a Friday. We got reverse trivia coming up. Peyton and I, Peyton watched the World Cup U.S. beat Australia. I was busy talking with Aaron Hansen and, you know, doing whatever else it is I do here. And I missed it. I thought the game was still going on. And I go, Peyton, what's going on? What's the score? 2-0? And he goes, it's over. So, and let's see what else. And a ref was even injured. So there you go. And now the U.S. Open is on. So here we are on the Chris Baker Radio Show, paying attention to everything. By the way, speaking of sports, for those of you that have not heard yet, the College World Series is going to move up the start time to tomorrow's game to 2 p.m. And all the parking lots surrounding Charles Schwab Field will open at 8 a.m. So you can go in there and get your little tailgate on, okay? So Central, let's see. It says Central and Gates will open at noon Central time. This is weird. Oh, I guess that's some other gates. I don't know. Stadium box office will open at 10 a.m. So for those of you that still want to go get tickets. So again, they moved up the start time of game one of the College World Series Championship Series between North Carolina and Oklahoma. That start time will be 2 p.m. Okay? All right. Just want to make sure everybody knows that because, you know, you don't want to miss any of this College World Series love and joy here. It's Chris Baker Show. Speaking of love and joy, reverse trivia coming up in the next hour. And that is, from what I understand, one of the greatest hours of radio in the history of radio. Well, no, I determined that. So I think that's good enough. Anyway, all right, here we go. If you're looking for more sports, look at this. We're very sports intensive today. Apparently, Hunter Biden has challenged Donald Trump Jr. to a cage match. Hunter Biden, the pervert, says he will fight Donald Trump Jr. in a cage match. Why? Because Hunter Biden said having the MMA event at the White House disgraced the White House. And I think Hunter has a lot of room to talk, you know. I think he has a ton of room to talk. No, I'm not going to say that he left cocaine in the White House because I don't know if that's what happened. Somebody left cocaine in the White House, and I seem to remember about the time he was on that big balcony with his wife and his dad and his crazy stepmom. And that guy looked wired out of his mind. But I'm not connecting the two, which, by the way, you know, yesterday, Barack Obama, the greatest president ever in the universe of all time, even better than future presidents you don't even know yet. That's how great he is. He opened his library yesterday, and I think we put this up on the page. There's video where Barack Obama is, you know, he's feeling good. Why wouldn't you feel good? You just had your presidential library opened, even though it was a bunch of sad sack speeches and, you know, critical of America. But, you know, why would you want to unify people in a special moment like that? But here's the thing. So it was Bill Clinton and Hillary Clinton, the buoy. It was George W. Bush, no wife, and then Joe Biden and Jill Biden that were there at the opening. So when all the speeches were over, and by the way, Bono serenaded Michelle Obama. I got to find that audio just so we can hate it. When it was over, everybody filed off the stage. Jill Biden was one of the first people to leave the stage. They just left, and there's Joe Biden on the stage, and you watch the video. It's on our page, and he looks like a dementia patient that somebody left at the buffet.
1: What it's really like is when you're shopping as a kid with your mom at the grocery store, and she goes to, turns down the other aisle, and you don't know where she went. So you're looking at, mom, where'd you go?
0: So, you know, I'm no fan of Joe Biden, but I'll say this. I felt really sorry for him, and I still do. I mean, that guy, it's so obvious to me, and I would imagine some people will disagree, that guy was a tool for 4 years for the AutoPen administration. But I feel sorry for him when I see him just kind of lost and he doesn't know where to go, what to do. He's just kind of standing there on the stage, and then he starts like screaming, where's my granddaughter, I think is what he was saying. But it's sad. But it also, to me, it also speaks clearly. He served his use. His usefulness is no longer good. They don't need him anymore. And even his nasty old wife just left. I mean, are you kidding? I guarantee you, my wife, if I were incoherent like Joe Biden, my wife wouldn't leave me like that. I don't know any real wife who's a real wife who believes in their marriage vows that would, like you. I don't see you leaving your husband to just kind of stagger around looking horrible. And it's really irritating because there's so many people online and they're just going, look at Joe Biden. He looks so stupid. Look at Joe Biden. He's lost. And so why are you celebrating that? I don't care. I really never have liked him, but if I was there, I'd have walked up there and said, here, Mr. President, let me help you get out of here. Now, where I would have escorted him to, who knows? I may have played some of my own jokes, but still, I would have got him off that stage. So that was the crazy one. And you know what? I got to find the Bono Serenades Michelle, because if there was ever a perfect example of a bunch of people sitting around sniffing their own farts, that's this. In fact, I'm going to find that so I can play that for you next here on the Chris Baker Show on News Radio 1110 KFAB.
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17: Checking our Friday afternoon drive, looking pretty good, although we are seeing some pretty heavy stuff right now. Eastbound I-80 from the 680 interchange over to 72nd. Contrast, though, westbound I-80 is virtually wide open from the JFK over to 680. Still slow into that road work, southbound on the JFK coming past Cornhusker Road. That's a look at traffic. I'm Steve Parker.
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1: All right, good afternoon. Our reverse trivia panel is here. Courtney is here. Carrie is here. Peyton is here. I left. I'm gone. Just so you know. No, I'm kidding. All right. I did find the Bono video where I'm going to send it to Peyton now. Peyton could probably have Bono here ready to sing by the time I get this up.
2: It's a process. Bono serenading Michelle Obama.
1: Michelle Obama. He is serenading her. And he's doing it cheaply, too. He's cheap. So let me know when that arrives.
2: Where just went out. Doing it cheaply.
1: Oh, at the Obama Presidential Library opening yesterday.
3: Okay. In Chicago.
1: And so Bono was there for some reason. That guy's not even American.
3: No.
1: What's he even doing there? All right, here we go. Here's Bono that just decides to start serenading Michelle Obama. Here we go.

0: That's all he does. Why don't you sing the whole song, you jackass? It's the opening of a presidential library. Standing in front of you. Please.
1: It's cringy, as the kids say.
0: It is. What is that's, you know, come on, Bono, get over yourself. Seriously. Like, Michelle Mama. Why don't you sing the whole song?
1: The whole song.
0: Yeah, just sing the song. If you're going to sing the song, sing the song. Don't sit there and repeat the same stupid verse all the time. And, you know, I ought to be able to give that guy advice because I've never sold an album. Or I take that back. I've sold a few. But that was a long time ago. Look at Peyton's just going, dude, you complain too much.
2: Imagine being Barack and this guy is singing... About your wife.
0: I don't think he cares.
1: No, I don't think he cares either.
0: I don't know. Hang on a second. You know what we need? The magic eight ball on this. I think they're crazy. All right, so let's ask the Moonbat Magic 8-Ball. You know, it works like the old Magic 8-Ball we had when we were kids. You remember that?
1: Shake right? it up. Uh-huh.
0: We're going to ask it a question. Moonbat Magic 8-Ball, what do you think about Bono lamely singing to Michelle Obama? Let's shake it up.
3: Who knows? Maybe y'all could just get into a fart smelling contest.
0: Ooh.
1: What? That sounded like James Carville.
0: Bingo. Okay. That's the Moonbat Magic 8-Ball. All right. It's a Chris Baker radio show. We got reverse trivia coming up next, and you'll win prizes, a 38 special in Kansas. The iconic rock bands rose to prominence in the 70s and 80s, heavily associated with the southern rock and progressive rock genres. They're at the Pinnacle Bank Arena tomorrow night, and we're going to give you the opportunity to get your own set of tickets. How about that?
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5: Check out our Friday afternoon drive. Some rain showers moving through. Maybe why we're pretty slow here. Eastbound on I-80 coming out of the 680 interchange. That's pretty jammed up over to 72nd on some wet pavement. But westbound I-80, that's still wide open from the JFK to 680 and don't have any accidents working so far. That's a look at traffic. I'm Steve Parker.
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8: Rain and thunderstorm chances linger into the overnight hours, a low of 59. We could see rain scattered throughout this Father's Day weekend, with highs in the low 80s on Saturday, dropping to the low 70s on Sunday. Sunny skies on Monday, the highs reaching the mid-70s. I'm Chris Turner.
2: 70 degrees across the metro, cooling down in Omaha, Council Bluffs, and Lincoln.
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25: Insists the deal is on. I'm Lisa Lacera, Fox News. President Trump defending the signed memorandum of understanding between the U.S. and Iran and claiming the Strait of Hormuz is open.
26: You're going to see oil drop so low, I hope the companies are happy about it.
25: The president said earlier today Israel and Hezbollah have agreed to a ceasefire after heavy fighting earlier today.
27: The IDF says that it struck as many as 80 targets in southern Lebanon today, firing back after the Iranian-backed regime in attacks killed as many as four Israeli soldiers. And Lebanon says that as many as 47 people were killed there in new Israeli airstrikes.
25: Fox's Alex Hogan in Tel Aviv. Israel's Prime Minister Benjamin Netanyahu has said soldiers will remain in a security zone as long as necessary. Joint Base Andrews this afternoon, the president unveiled the new Air Force One.
26: This plane is the first successful example of a real transformation of something that was built at the highest level.
25: The jet is equipped with Starlink, which the president says will provide secure global communications. The jet is a gift from Qatar. Democrats say accepting such an expensive gift raises national security concerns, including surveillance bugs on board. Recovery underway in Louisiana after the remnants of Tropical Storm Arthur tore through parts of the state.
28: Louisiana Governor Jeff Landry declaring a state of emergency in response to the storm, calling the amount of rain historic.
29: It probably will break a state record for the amount of waterfall in such a short period of time.
28: The National Weather Service noting parts of the state saw more than 20 inches of rain, strong winds, and at least three EF1 tornadoes.
25: Fox's Kristen Goodwin, at least 200 homes are flooded in Louisiana. Team USA has advanced to the knockout round of the World Cup, defeating Australia 2-0, despite the absence of forward Christian Pulisic, who is sidelined with a calf injury.

0: 2nd on some wet pavement, but westbound I-80, that's still wide open from the JFK to 680, and don't have any accidents working so far. That's a look at traffic. I'm Steve Parker.
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3: Rain and thunderstorm chances linger into the overnight hours, a low of 59. We could see rain scattered throughout this Father's Day weekend, with highs in the low 80s on Saturday, dropping to the low 70s on Sunday. Sunny skies on Monday, the highs reaching the mid-70s. I'm Chris Turner.
4: Thank you, Chris. We're seeing some increased cloud cover here in the Dundee studio. 70 degrees in Omaha, Council Bluffs, and Lincoln. Reverse trivia on a Friday coming up in 3 minutes. There's a few spots left open on the phone lines. 402-558-1110. It's time to go reverse trivia here on a Friday.
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4: Time to take a look at the markets as they close on a Friday. S&P 500 closes higher. NASDAQ climbs nearly 2% as chips fuel a comeback to end the week. Dow Jones, 51,566 in the green. S&P 500, 7,500 even. NASDAQ, 26,517.
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3: Ah, here we go. It is Friday, cats and kittens. It's Friday, and that means, of course, reverse trivia. Let me get on the reverse trivia page.
4: Reverse trivia.
3: The song.
4: Reverse trivia. Reverse trivia. Reverse trivia.
3: Yeah, look at that. We did it. Way to go, Courtney.
5: That was great.
3: Carrie, were you singing with us?
6: I was not. I didn't know I was supposed to.
5: Well, next time. Next time.
3: Carrie sang bass. Courtney sang tenor.
6: There you go.
3: Me and Peyton, we joined right in. All right, that's really bad. All right, it's a reverse trivia where you ask questions. We will desperately try to answer them. Courtney is here. Carrie is here. Peyton is here. I am here. And this is what we know as the genius circle.
5: Yes.
3: In this studio. By the way, Carrie, we've just been lusting over that new motorcycle from today's video.
6: That thing is beautiful.
3: Super Glide. It's really awesome. And everybody should go see the video. It's on our Facebook page. Yes, it is. Okay, good. So it's reverse trivia. You ask the questions. We will desperately try to answer them. And if you stump the panel with a good question, and you can't remember, it can't be, who is a guy that folded the letter that went into the envelope and went to Mary Todd Lincoln? You know, that, no, we don't, that's not it. So it's movies, music, television, pop culture type stuff, occasional history, you know what I mean. So basically it's stuff that we might get or we might not. How about that? All right, 402-558-1110 is our phone number. And look at that, we're already packed. So let's get into it. Teresa, welcome to News Radio 1110 KFAB reverse trivia. 12-inch stats mix.
5: Jelly Bean Benitez.
3: Hello, Teresa?
7: Yes.
3: Okay, hello. How are you today?
7: I'm good.
3: Okay, and what's your question?
7: What Kansas song was featured in Highlander the series?
3: Highlander the series would have a Kansas song.
6: Would it be Dust in the Wind?
3: It would have to be something along those lines, because they wouldn't play an obscure one, would they? Oh, Bringing It Back from Mexico. That's my favorite Kansas song.
5: Well, how many Kansas songs?
3: There's a lot.
6: There's a lot, yeah.
3: Well, they had their big hits, Dust in the Wind, Carry On, Wayward Son.
6: Yep.
5: But they wouldn't play something that somebody wouldn't know, correct? On Highlander, they would want to play something impactful. I'm going to say, I'm on Team Carrie, Dust in the Wind.
6: I miss it, yeah.
3: You do Dust in the Wind?
5: I don't know.
6: I'm gonna.
5: Chris,
3: I have no idea, because I've never watched that show.
6: I haven't either, so, but I mean, Kansas, Dust, Wind.
5: Highlander, is that in Scotland?
3: Oh, maybe they're going to play that Boston song. Anyway, all right, what's the answer, ma'am? I think we're stumped.
7: Dust in the Wind.
3: Oh, we got it. Ding. Yeah. All right, us.
6: Good question,
5: nice
6: Teresa.
3: All right, good question. All right, well, thank you, Teresa. We appreciate you playing reverse trivia with us here. Yes. Is there something else?
7: No.
3: You sure?
7: Nope, I'm good.
3: All right, I'll see you at home. All right, thanks, Teresa. All right, let's see. Let's talk to Bob. I bet this is going to be a good one. Here we go.
8: Hi, Chris.
3: Hello.
8: Hey, Chris, real quick. Glad you're back. You really missed.
3: Wait a minute, I can't hear you. You're kind of breaking up.
8: How's that?
3: I guess it's okay. What's your question there, my friend?
8: Okay, my question is, who was George Washington's only left the continental USA
3: I can't.
8: One time?
3: I don't know. Let's put him on hold and see if that we get a better cell signal there on him. Because, you know, normally we just boot him. We just go, you know what? To hell with you. Your phone's not working right. Get out of here. But that's not how we do it here at News Radio 1110 KFAB. And we will come back and get more of your questions. And I will continue to talk about this motorcycle that I saw him unload today at Defiance. And I really like it and I really want it. But will I get it? That's the question. It's Chris Baker Show on News Radio 1110 KFAB.
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13: Still looking good on the Friday afternoon drive, except for eastbound I-80. That is pretty heavy and slow from the 680 interchange over to about 60th Street now. And we're slowing down westbound on Dodge, coming out of the 680 interchange over to about 114th Street. No new accidents, though. That's a look at traffic. I'm Steve Parker.
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16: Rain and thunderstorm chances linger into the overnight hours, a low of 59. We could see rain scattered throughout this Father's Day weekend, with highs in the low 80s on Saturday, dropping to the low 70s on Sunday. Sunny skies on Monday, the highs reaching the mid-70s. I'm Chris Turner.
17: 70 degrees in Omaha Council Bluffs, 64 in Lincoln.
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3: News Radio 1110 KFAB, the Chris Baker Radio Show. I'm Chris, the host, and of course we're playing reverse trivia as we always do every Friday in this hour. And Courtney Vacanti is here. Carrie is here from Defiant Charlie Davidson. I don't even know your last name.
9: Hanson.
3: I should have known that. I've never met a bad Hanson.
9: Never met a good one.
3: Peyton Hylock is here. And then, of course, I am your host, Jerry Lewis. So here,
26: lady.
3: Let's get back into, Let's try Bob again with his bad cell phone. Here we go.
27: Hi, Chris.
3: Hi, Bob. You sound great. Go ahead.
27: Okay. My history, my question is, George Washington, President George Washington, and he wasn't president yet. He left the continental USA exactly one time in his lifetime. Where did he go?
3: Bucky's. Oh, I'm sorry. He left the USA once. Where did he go? There's a part of me that wants to say France.
26: Because that was my first guess.
3: That's a good guess. Okay. And also Canada for some reason, I'm thinking.
26: Okay.
9: And I'm going Britain.
3: Really?
9: Yeah. Wow.
3: Was he in there rubbing it in their face?
9: Yeah, I don't know.
3: Hey, we don't work
17: what
3: for
17: about,
3: you anymore.
17: What about somewhere in the Caribbean?
26: Okay,
17: would they have gone anywhere in the Caribbean?
26: Yes.
17: At all?
3: Oh,
26: yes.
3: Maybe. Yes.
9: I don't think spring break was going on back then, was it?
3: He started it.
9: Yeah.
3: He was the first.
17: I don't know. Did they go to Cuba?
3: It was
17: or
3: just him
17: something?
3: And Martha drinking. They invented the first Mai Tai. So
26: let's think about this.
3: Caribbean.
17: I don't know.
26: Yes. Like Jamaica or. It's not
17: because
26: Jamaica.
17: I feel like that was big in the 1700s,
26: it
17: right?
26: Was.
17: You know the Bahamas.
26: Yeah, Bahamas.
17: Mm. Now we got to name one of the Bahamas. That's the hard part.
26: The Grand
3: one of the islands. Boy, that's tough. I think
26: somewhere. I like the Bahamas.
3: You like the Bahamas? George Washington of the Bahamas.
26: Well,
17: yeah, take his wig off and let it see.
3: He took the whole wig off. I mean, he got lost in the straw market and, you know, bought a bunch of voodoo dolls or something. All right, we're going to go with Bahamas, sir. What is it?
27: Okay, in 1751, okay. At the age of 19 years old, he did go to the Caribbean with his half-brother, which I did not know he had. And he went to Barbados.
26: Oh
3: man, we were so close.
26: That's really what we meant.
3: So close. All right. Well, you're a big wiener, sir. So congratulations. And you are going to go to 38 Special tomorrow night at the Pinnacle Bank Arena. Congratulations.
17: Hang on, Bob. He sounds like he's in a windstorm.
3: Yeah. Hang on, yeah. Bob. Don't let your phone blow out of your hand there. It's crazy like that. All right. 402-558-1110. This is Chris on News Radio 1110 KFAB. Go ahead, Chris.
28: Hello, Boils and Ghoul. So, I'll give you an option here. Do you want the band name question or do you want the song question? It is related to Kansas.
7: Oh. All these Kansas questions.
3: Hmm. Well, they're very popular.
7: How about the band? Do we want to do the band?
3: Let's do the band. Yeah. All right, go ahead, sir, with your band question.
28: All right, which do you want the name of the band, or do you want to answer what the name of the song is?
17: The name of the band is Kansas.
26: Ding, ding, ding, ding, ding.
3: Yeah, we got that.
28: No.
3: Love this audience. All right, you pick, sir. Go right ahead, either way.
28: All right, so we'll make it easy for you. The band Gwar covered a Kansas song, but they tweaked the name of the title just a little bit. Gwar. What is the name of the song that they covered?
7: Didn't we have this a couple weeks ago, that Gwar thing? Gwar.
26: There was another Gwar question.
3: A Gwar
7: question. We were talking about gout.
26: Oh, sure.
3: Dylan, we don't have to bring that up.
7: Oh.
3: Millions of Americans suffer from gout in silence. I don't know any of them.
7: Gwar.
3: I'm pretty loud about it.
28: Gwar.
3: Okay, Gwar. Gwar did a Kansas song. I'm going to say it's the Carry On song.
7: Yes.
28: Yep. You're on the right track.
26: I carry
28: what
26: on
28: is the
26: my
28: word they change?
26: Wayward
7: son.
26: What?
7: Carry on, wayward son.
26: You know, my wayward buns.
3: Oh, yeah. Wayward,
28: that'd it be even starts with an S. I'll give you that.
3: It starts with a S. Oh,
26: yeah. Carry on.
28: Yes. So it's carry on my wayward
26: scum.
28: And it's Gwar. Come on, guys.
26: Scum.
3: Hurry, scum. Guys. Carry on my wayward scum.
28: Oh, you're halfway there. Come on. Finish it off.
7: Scumbag.
26: It goes scumbag?
3: Yeah. Carry on my wayward scumbag.
28: Almost.
26: That's
28: you give
26: right.
28: Up?
3: All right. What is it, sir?
28: Carry on my wayward scumdog.
7: Scumdog.
3: Oh! Scumdog. I listen, I may have to,
28: I even gave it to you.
3: I may have to protest this. What is a scumdog? What is that? I've never heard of a scumdog.
28: No. You don't
3: I
28: know about no Gwar, do you there?
3: Oh, I do know about the Gwar.
7: I like scumbag.
28: Well, you know scumdogs of the universe.
3: Oh, that's right. I forgot all about that. That guy that fronted that band died a few years ago.
26: Yeah.
3: In fact, yeah, I remember, sadly, but right before that guy died, they started bringing him on all these political talk shows. He was just lighting guys up.
28: Yeah,
3: he was on
28: with
3: Gutfeld.
28: Yeah, whatever the Gutfeld show was.
3: So funny. And I'll tell you another funny story. I once took, they were playing in Miami when I was on the radio, and I knew what kind of crazy show they did. So a girl that worked at the radio station had never seen him before. She goes, I think I'm going to go see him. And I go, come on, I'll take you. We'll go. And then I said, just go to the front of this. Just get right as close up front as possible. And they drenched that chick in fake blood. And it was so funny. And she didn't know what to do. And I thought, well, this is hysterical because I took her. And she'll think, oh, you crazy guy, you took me there. No, it was more like, you son of a, how could you take me to that? I didn't know they were going to throw blood all over me. This is bad. She was all mad at me. Didn't talk to me for a month after that.
26: And that girl's now your wife.
3: Nope, she's not. Oh. Not even close. Anyway, all right. Well, thanks, sir. Hold on. You're gonna get some Kansas and 38 special tickets, sir. So hold on. That was a really good question. Anytime we can bring up Gwar, one of the craziest bands ever. All right, it's the Chris Baker Show, Reverse Trivia on News Radio 1110 KFAB.
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0: President Trump at Joint Base Andrews today with an update on the ongoing traffic through the recently reopened Strait of Hormuz.
1: Those ships are flowing out of the Hormuz Strait like nobody's ever seen before, actually. There were a lot of them, about 700 of them, and they're pouring out. The oil is all over the place. You're going to see oil drop so low. I hope the companies are happy about it.
0: Vice President Jenny Vance's trip to Switzerland for a signing ceremony for today was postponed after Israel and Hezbollah again traded deadly fire. Communities across Louisiana uniting for a cleanup effort after Tropical Storm Arthur swept across the state. Governor Jeff Landry issuing a state of emergency for six parishes.
2: What you all experienced was one of those once, what we hope is one of those once-in-a-lifetime events. The amount of rainfall was simply historic.
0: Torrential rainfall and tornadoes that left many homes and vehicles submerged. 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
4: 80 degrees in Omaha Council Bluffs, 71 in Lincoln. I'm Terry Leahy. 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The start time for Game 1 of the NCAA Men's College World Series Best of 3 Championship Series on Saturday has been moved up due to the possibility of inclement weather. The opening game between Oklahoma and North Carolina now set to be played at 2 p.m. Central Time on Saturday. It will still air on ESPN. Parking lots surrounding the ballpark will open at 8 a.m. Central, and gates will open at noon Central Time. The stadium box office will also open at 10 a.m. Central Time. Tickets issued for the game are still valid. So game one of that series, Oklahoma and Carolina, to be played at 2 p.m. Central Time on Saturday, moved up with the weather forecast. Two suspects now face charges in connection with a shooting early Wednesday of this week in Omaha. The shooting at 48th and Nicholas took the life of 17-year-old Ong Tu and critically wounded 18-year-old Manish Gurung. One of the suspects booked on suspicion of conspiracy to commit murder, possession of a stolen firearm, and two counts of being a felon in possession of a firearm is an 18-year-old well-known to law enforcement.
5: Hedone Day, pretty active young gang member out in the community, and I went back and I refreshed my memory on his record just, you know, here this morning, and he's been very active since 2023.
4: That's Douglas County Sheriff Aaron Hansen, who was interviewed earlier this afternoon by Chris Baker on News Radio 1110 KFAB. A 17-year-old male was also taken into custody. The biggest roller coaster in Nebraska was opening today. Funplex in Omaha unveiled the Mammoth. The ride reaches 70 feet in the air with 2,000 feet of track, topping 40 miles per hour. Riders must be 6 years of age and 4 feet tall. I'm Terry Leahy, News Radio 1110 KFAB, Nebraska's news, weather and traffic station, and online at kfab.com/news. 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
9: Looks like some trouble on the wet roads. An accident working eastbound on Highway 370 right about 36th Street. That is slowing you down. Also going to find pretty heavy stuff now eastbound I-80 from the 680 interchange on over to 60th Street. And you're going to find westbound Dodge is a little bit slow from 680 to 114th. That's traffic. I'm Steve Parker.
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24: Rain and thunderstorm chances linger into the overnight hours, a low of 59. We could see rain scattered throughout this Father's Day weekend, with highs in the low 80s on Saturday, dropping to the low 70s on Sunday. Sunny skies on Monday, the highs reaching the mid-70s. I'm Chris Turner.
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10: Good afternoon to you. It's a Chris Baker program. Happy Friday to you. And we are playing reverse trivia. Courtney Vacanti is here. Kerry Hansen is here. And Peyton is here. And I'm here, too, believe it or not. That's why you hear me talking. And this is the name of the game. You ask the questions. We will try to answer them. It's pop culture kind of stuff, movies, music, television. Not exactly GWAR, but, you know, that was an inventive question. And we're giving away tickets to the Wieners 38 special in Kansas playing tomorrow night at the Pinnacle Bank Arena. And I believe that starts at 6. So there you go. That'll be a good time. And also in other news, the College World Series has moved up the game tomorrow to 2 o'clock. So I believe the parking lot will open at 8 a.m. The box office will open at 10 a.m. And so they're just moving it up because of scary weather. So that's good. And then, by the way, on the way there, you can stop by to find Charlie Davidson and have Father's Day pancakes. So, yes. Yeah. And play mini golf. Oh, and mini, you got inflatable mini golf. Yes. 9 holes. Should be interesting. This I got to see.
11: That sounds like fun.
10: Yeah. This, it's like an octopus. Really? Yeah. Oh. Okay. I can do that. Are we going through his head each time? Yeah. Or yeah, I don't do know. Do we know? I don't know. Have no idea? Even better. All right, here we go. You ask the questions. We will try to answer them. Let's see. Where are we? Let's talk to Teresa. Hi, Teresa. You're on News Radio 1110 KFAB Reverse Trivia.
12: Hi, Chris.
10: Hi.
12: So my question, I met you at Defiance After Dark. Hi, Kerry.
10: Hi. Oh, look at that. Hi. How's it going?
12: It's good. It's Friday. I'm off work. You
10: that's,
12: are, right?
10: That's awesome. We are, too.
12: Yeah, I know. Time. It sounds like it. My trivia question is, who is the last czar of Russia?
10: Tsar Nicholas, wasn't it? They greased his family and everything.
11: His whole family.
10: Yeah.
11: And didn't they try to find Anastasia? And then it's like, well, that's
12: little
11: not
12: bit, I need a little bit more information.
11: The second?
12: More on the name.
11: The second?
12: Yes.
10: Yeah.
12: Yep.
10: Tsar Nicholas II.
11: Awesome.
10: And they greased his children and everything. That's just really, it's communist or horrible? They're just terrible. All right.
12: I know.
10: And the communists, Teresa,
12: right,
10: the communists just screwed you out of tickets to go see 38 special in Kansas, too. I'm sorry.
12: That's all right. I wasn't calling for the tickets. I wanted to tell you hi, and I'll be there for pancakes.
10: I was just going to say. All right. We'll see you later. Bye. Chris Baker Show. All right. Sarah, you're on News Radio 1110 KFAB. Go ahead, Sarah.
13: Oh, to the panel and to you, Chris.
10: Hello.
13: Good afternoon.
10: Good afternoon.
13: I've got a great movie question.
10: Okay.
13: So in 2007, there was a movie called I'm Not There, and it was about the life of Bob Dylan, and it was kind of a different movie because they had 6 different people playing Bob Dylan throughout the film.
10: Mm-hmm.
13: including a woman. So I haven't seen it. I'd like to see it. But anyway,
10: a woman played Bob Dylan?
13: Well, it's this kind of idea. She looked like Bob Dylan, like their hair up. And I saw the preview. And so they had six different people, including a woman, play Bob Dylan. So it kind of was like him being different. You know, how he was always different to the media. And then he said all these kind of weird things over here. And he was always just sort of being kind of a different person everywhere he went in
10: right.
13: terms of his look. And
10: so
13: his
10: in this,
13: and
10: he became an ugly woman.
13: No, the person looked kind of like him. They had it. The breakup and everything. So what I was going to ask you is, there were six actors in the film, 2007, the name of the film is I'm Not There. Which out of those six, can you name two or three actors that played Bob Dylan in this film?
10: Oh, no, I can't.
11: Ding,
10: look
11: ding,
10: at that.
11: Ding, ding, ding.
10: I think that was a question. Can I name him?
11: I don't know, really Lady Gaga?
10: That's a
11: Who was it? Who was the woman? Lady Gaga? 2007?
13: You want me to tell you?
11: No, wait. We got to guess. We got to at least guess.
10: So, and what year was this movie in?
13: 2007.
14: Did Bob Dylan ever play himself? Was he alive still?
13: No, not in this film. No. I mean, I would like the tickets, but I thought I'd give you guys a chance
10: that's
13: to work
10: okay.
13: it out.
10: Well, we're trying to work it out here. What woman played him?
13: Well, there were five guys.
10: I know.
13: There were six people.
10: I know.
13: There were six people who played him, yeah.
10: Paula Poundstone.
11: Okay. Where?
10: Love Paula Poundstone.
11: From what crevice?
13: Oh, there's a reason you're a stand-up comedian.
10: I'm just trying to think of what woman would play Bob
14: Don't
10: Dylan.
14: Give him that much credit.
11: I'm saying Gaga.
14: No,
10: in 2007.
11: She was just coming up.
14: I'm a Batman fan, so I know Christian Bale played one, but that's it.
13: That is correct.
14: That's it.
13: One.
14: I'm out now.
10: Christian Bale and
11: the three of us have to come up with one. Come on.
10: I know. Jerry Mathers.
11: Jerry.
13: Yes,
10: I'm kidding. The Beaver.
13: He could maybe have pulled it off.
10: Maybe.
13: With a cigarette in his hand.
10: Yeah.
11: I can't think of one female
10: I'm trying
11: musician.
10: To think of a woman that could have played him in 2000. Oh, wait a minute. I can picture a girl that would go in that role, but I have no idea what her name is.
11: Oh, what'd she sing?
10: It's that chick from Flashdance. No, I made that up.
11: Oh, okay.
15: Irene Cara?
10: Yeah.
11: Jennifer,
10: yeah, it's Irene Cara. Yeah, go ahead.
11: Yeah.
13: Okay, so Christian Bale, Peyton, you were right. Richard Gere, Marcus, I think it was Carlson, a little gentleman who is African American to descent. Ben Whishaw, he's an English actor. Heath Ledger and Kate Blanchett.
10: Kate Blanchett? Really?
13: I don't know. It's an odd movie. There's six people playing one character, including a girl.
10: All right, so how
13: if
10: do you...
13: you look at the... If you go to YouTube, the...
10: How do you get a black guy to play Bob Dylan? Yeah. All right, I mean, having a woman is a stretch, but a brother?
13: Yeah. Well, and he's a little kid, so they're trying to see their strength. So if you go and just do YouTube for the preview, you'll see her, Kate Blanchett, with her hair and her little nice apple cheeks, holding a cigarette and wearing a denim jacket, and you'll be like, oh my goodness, she almost looks like Bob Dylan. So it's kind of a weird
10: it
13: movie.
10: Sounds
13: I think
10: weird.
13: I might put it on my Amazon list.
15: Did this even get to the theaters?
13: Well, it's on Amazon Prime.
15: What's the name of it again?
13: I'm Not There.
10: All right, I gotta get that.
13: And it's on Amazon Prime, so I mean, I don't know if I would imagine it went to the theater.
10: Mm. Wow.
15: Not there.
13: Yep.
10: All right, I'm writing that down. All right, well, congratulations, ma'am. You're going to 38 Special in Kansas.
13: Thank you so much.
10: Well, you're very welcome. So hold on, and Peyton is going to hook you right up. A girl playing Bob Dylan?
11: I'm out with that.
10: You know, I don't know what's more amazing, a black guy or a girl playing Bob Dylan.
11: No.
10: And I do get it. Bob Dylan did go. I mean, he was wearing eyeliner for a while, if I remember correctly.
14: And he had the hair, you know.
10: He had the hair. I had dinner with Bob Dylan one night. It's a tremendous story. Yeah, it's a great story. I can recreate our entire conversation. Bob Dylan. The Cowboys got beat today. Yeah, they did. They got beat by the Rams. That was it.
1: That's
10: that
1: a
10: whole
1: it?
10: Conversation
1: Ooh.
10: Right there. I'm pretty
11: Not
10: proud of it.
11: Not even to pass me the salt or anything?
10: Nothing. Nothing. Well, wow. See, there were clove cigarette smoking Miami models there.
11: Okay.
10: They were just, oh, Bob, what do you think about the Cuban embargo? Bob. Like, Bob Dylan can't have an everyday conversation about football or something. You got some anorexic model with her clove cigarettes. You know, Bob, I was thinking about Bob.
11: Blech. That's a great description.
10: Thank you.
11: Yeah.
10: Anorexic clove cigarette smoking
11: yes.
10: supermodel.
11: Because I have that imagery in my head. I know exactly what you're talking about.
10: I've painted the right picture.
11: Yes.
10: All right. We'll take a break. Come back. Get a couple more questions here. It's Reverse Trivia on the Chris Baker Show.
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9: Checking on the Friday drive that has turned out to be a wet afternoon drive. Eastbound I-80 just jammed now. We had a stalled vehicle just before 60th Street, and that is still backed up all the way to 680. In fact, all the way back to center eastbound on I-80. And still slow going southbound on the JFK past Cornhusker Road into the construction. That's a look at traffic. I'm Steve Parker.
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10: All right, Chris Bigger Show, News Radio 1110 KFAB. Thank you for being part of this. You know, this is my dream come true every single day. We're playing reverse trivia where you ask questions. We try to answer them. And let's try Colleen. You're first. Go right ahead, Colleen.
0: Oh, great. Hi.
10: Hi.
0: My question for you, who played in the movie Babe? Who was the farmer on that? It was in 1995.
10: The guy that said good pig?
11: Yeah.
0: Yeah.
11: We know who he is. The tall guy. He's...
10: I have no idea what his name is. My wife would know instantly.
11: Yes, and it'll come to me 2 o'clock in the morning.
10: Okay. I can't think of that guy's name.
11: James?
14: Well, I know his character name was, what, Arthur or something?
10: Mm-hmm.
14: But I don't know his real actor name.
0: Yeah. Real actor
10: name. I think we're looking for the real
11: James...
10: actor name. Lloyd Bridges.
11: Close.
10: What?
0: No.
10: Jane Close.
11: No.
10: Ben Gazzara.
11: Is it James somebody?
0: Yes, it is James somebody.
10: But we don't know what his last name is.
11: Oh. James.
10: Let's see. What's a good showbiz name?
11: It's not.
10: Oh, I know. James XO.
11: It's not James Cameron, but it's James.
10: Yeah. Yeah. Of the...
11: It's such a good movie, too.
10: Well, all right. I give up. All right, you win. You win, Colleen. You're going to go see 38 Special.
0: All right.
10: And Kansas. So, good for you. What's the answer, by the way?
11: Cromwell.
10: I should have known it. He looks like a Cromwell. All right, hold on. Hold on, Colleen. We're going to get to you. Let's see, Ben, you're on News Radio 1110 KFAB. Hello, Ben.
1: Hello. This might be too easy of a question, but anyway, who was the drummer for the Beatles before he was replaced by Ringo Starr?
10: Anybody? I know.
11: Oh, I know. You go.
10: Yeah, go ahead.
11: No, it's your show. It's your show.
14: We got a minute. Let us know. Here we go.
10: Let's do it together. Okay. You ready? One, two, three. Pete Best.
1: You got it.
10: All right. Thanks, sir, for playing.
3: Ding, ding, ding.
10: Real quick, Steve. Real quick, Steve.
11: Hurry, Steve.
10: You're on the air.
4: Yes, Chris. Yes. Wheel of Fortune has been an icon since it began on the air in January 1975. I have three questions. Answer one of them.
10: All right. Just give me your best one.
4: Who was the first guest host? Who is the first letter turner, or how much does the Wheel of Fortune weigh? Answer just one.
10: How
11: much does the wheel weigh?
10: Who's weighing the Wheel of Fortune?
11: 819 pounds.
10: Right. I think a better question is, who weighs more, the wheel or the contestants? Is that? Oh, I'm sorry.
11: All three
10: That's
11: of them?
10: Bad.
11: Okay.
14: I don't know.
10: I have no earthly idea on that one. All right.
4: Okay.
10: All right, real quick, what is it? What is it,
4: From
10: Steve?
4: 75 to 81, Chuck Woolery was the guest host.
10: Oh, yeah.
4: Susan Stafford turned the letters, and the wheel weighs 2,200 pounds.
11: Oh,
3: wow. I was going to say 10,000.
10: No idea. All right. Well, congratulations, Steve Areno. You are a big winner, and you're going to go see 38 Special and Kansas Saturday night. Hold on, and Peyton will get you your stuff. All right. Anyway. Chris Baker Program, God bless everybody. Thanks for being part of this show. You're very important, and have a very safe weekend, and happy Juneteenth.
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6: Wrapping up the Friday afternoon drive, still some pretty heavy stuff eastbound on I-80. Had a stalled vehicle earlier near 60th Street, and that is still pretty heavy from 72nd back into and through the 680 interchange trying to go eastbound on I-80. Don't have any new accidents working, though. That's a look at traffic. I'm Steve Parker.
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23: An agreement between Israel and Hezbollah. I'm Lisa Lacera, Fox News. Just coming after heavy fighting last night as the U.S.-Iran Memorandum of Understanding hangs in the balance.
24: Last night, 4 Israeli soldiers were killed when Hezbollah attacked their tank in southern Lebanon. The IDF called it a violation of the ceasefire. Israel then launched retaliatory strikes against dozens of targets. The U.S.-Iran Memorandum of Understanding states Lebanon is covered by the ceasefire. One day after Iran's supreme leader accused Trump of signing the memorandum out of desperation, Trump responded, quote, "We didn't meet out of desperation. Iran did." They are finished.
0: Fox's Lucas Tomlinson at the White House. President Trump says the Strait of Hormuz is open and oil tankers are moving through. Italy's foreign minister canceled a planned trip to the U.S. after that country's prime minister claims President Trump lied about her taking a picture with him.
1: Italian Prime Minister Giorgia Meloni says President Trump lied about her on Italian television, describing a conversation during this week's G7 summit. The Italian broadcaster La Sette reports he told him in a phone interview, "She's probably happy I talked to her. I didn't have to talk to her. She begged me to take a picture with her. She wanted a picture with me so badly. I wouldn't have taken it, but I felt sorry for her." The channel hasn't released the original audio of the president's interview, just a dubbed version in Italian. Prime Minister Meloni says Donald Trump's statements are completely made up, and neither I nor Italy ever beg.
0: Fox's Chris Foster. Heading into Tuesday's South Carolina primary, President Trump now says either candidate, not just Lieutenant Governor Pamela Yvette, would be a good pick. State Attorney General Alan Wilson said on social media he was happy to have the president's endorsement. The new Air Force One unveiled by President Trump at Joint Base Andrews. The new aircraft, a jumbo jet formerly owned by Qatar, is painted navy blue on the underside with a thin red stripe above it. Democrats have expressed concerns over the acceptance of the jet due to national security concerns. America's listening to Fox News.

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1: Glenn Beck is on.
2: Hello, America. Welcome to the Glenn Beck Program. It's Friday. Finally, we're here. We've made it. There's some bumps along the way this week. I mean, one of them was the opening of the Obama Presidential Library, which I just, blood shoots out of my eyes when I was watching this thing yesterday, and I'm like, you've got to be kidding me. It's a comedy show. If it wasn't so pathetic, it would be an absolute comedy show. I'm going to start there. Also, some things for graduates today. I'm going to go over what Tulsi Gabbard released on her way out yesterday. Pretty amazing things. Don't worry. Nobody's going to go to jail. Don't worry about that. And we're also going to talk about one of our founding fathers, the father of our country, George Washington, found an amazing letter from his stepson about thank you for being my father. It's an amazing thing. I found it through an insider last night. They sent it to me and said, Glenn, you really have to read this. It's so great. We're going to do that. And I've got a lot on Father's Day as well coming up on today's program. But we start with the confession and the catering budget in Chicago. We'll do that here in 60 seconds. First, there are people who love paperwork. At least I'm told they exist, you know. Yeah, and dinosaurs were real, too. Anyway, apparently, somewhere in America right now, there is a person who gets genuine satisfaction from organizing forms into color-coded folders and reading the fine print on insurance policies for fun. I have never met that person. I don't even think I want to meet that person. Most business owners I know are not that person. They started a business because they were good at something, building things, selling things, fixing things, helping people. 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
2: Oh, golly. Well, Barack

0: Obama Presidential Library is finally open. Oh, thank goodness. I've been waiting and waiting and waiting. I'm like, I've always wanted to see what the Death Star looks like. Now, part of it is right there in Chicago. It's beautiful. Well, not beautiful exactly. It's horrendously, hideously ugly, but beautiful in its own way. Not really. So yesterday they had this big opening, and I got to tell you, I can't take the press coverage. There's press coverage yesterday fawning on how beautiful Michelle Obama looked and what she was wearing. And oh my gosh, look how she just pulls that off. She's just so beautiful, and she's just wearing that with such style. Are you kidding me? Really? I mean, fine, she looks beautiful. She's wearing a nice dress, et cetera, et cetera. But I don't seem to recall any of that being said about the First Lady, who's an actual supermodel. But anyway, I digress. So they opened this up yesterday, and I just want to give you a few things here. Let's start with this. Here's the CEO of the Obama Foundation, Valerie Jarrett. Of course she is. She's starting her speech about the presidential library. And, of course, this is what she has to say. Listen.
1: We'd also like to take a moment to recognize the original inhabitants of the land upon which we are gathered today. Yes. We honor the Anishinaabe, the Council of Three Fires, the Ojibwe, the Odawa, and the Potawatomi nations.
0: The Potawatomi. I just love them so much. fine. What does that mean exactly? This is my deal. It's fine to acknowledge people, but what does it mean? Let me just give you some perspective here. $850 million, 20 acres, Springsteen, Stevie Wonder was there, Bono flew in to represent the Irish, I guess. And they choose to open this thing by stepping to the microphone in front of God and three former presidents and announce the entire monument is sitting on stolen land. I love that. And stolen land, but by the way, we're keeping it. We honor the original inhabitants on the land in which we're gathered. In plain English, this is what they're saying. We know this really isn't ours. You know, we took it. We're aware of it. Anyway, gift shop is right to your left. Tickets are $30, and that is the highest of any presidential museum in the country. Oh, and by the way, oh, I hope you're not black because you don't have ID. Have your ID ready. I mean, this is insane. Insane. From requiring people to have ID, which black people can't get ID. What are they? This is Jim Crow 3.0. And then they acknowledge the stolen land. This is not an acknowledgement. That is a guilty plea with a house band. Okay. Run this logic through the rest of your life and just watch it just all fall apart. Well, I want you to walk into your living room tonight and imagine that there's a guy sitting in your chair, feet up, eating your food. And before you can open your mouth, he rises up and just dabs the corner of his lips and says, you know what? Before we begin, I'd just like to pause and honor the original inhabitants of this home, the Hendersons, who built it, raised three babies here, and whose memory we just cherish on this special evening. Then he sits down and continues to eat in your house, your food. You know, honestly, I've never felt so more respected. I've never felt more respected than I do right now. Thank you for acknowledging. Get the hell out of my house. You hand your valet keys. And when you hand the valet keys over, you say, before I let you park this car, let me recognize that this Honda Civic is the ancestral property of a man named Kevin. Gosh, Kevin, who doesn't love Kevin? Kevin, whose spirit rides with me as I drive into the sunset and never come back. Okay. Somebody cleans out the bank vault, pauses at the door on the way out. I think we'd be remiss here to not acknowledge the original depositors whose hard-earned money, all their savings we carry forward in our hearts and in this here duffel bag. Oh, that is, thank you. Hey, who stole my lunch from the office refrigerator? Oh, no. They left a note. Didn't you see that? They left a note. You know, all the good lunch, the leftovers you thought about all morning. There's a little post-it in there We honor the original owner of this turkey sandwich. Their sacrifice will not be forgotten. Signed, eaten, gone.
2: Oh, okay. I can't take it.
0: I can't, I just, that your words don't carry an ounce of weight. The acknowledgement isn't humility. It's the most arrogant thing you could possibly say. But that's them, right? You're looking at who you say is the rightful owner in the eye and say, this belongs to you. But I want you to know, we poured $850 million of concrete on top of it and we put a turnstile out in front. Can I see your ID? If you believe this, there are two honest moves. Give it back. Or stop saying that it's theirs. Somehow or another, the left continues to pick door number three. You keep every square inch and settle the whole account with a sentence and a saxophone solo. Okay, all right. Well, I mean, I don't think that's honoring anybody. That's a man telling you out loud exactly what he's getting away with and waiting for you to clap. So go ahead. Leftist, you moron imbecile. Clap if you want. Kevin's still walking, but thanks for acknowledging that it was his car. Okay, so I'm sorry. This is one of my biggest pet peeves. I had to start there. Now, here's Michelle Obama. She steps to the mic, and didn't she look beautiful? Oh, my gosh. Did you see what she was wearing? Michelle, who are you wearing? She steps and she starts talking about dreamers. Okay. Here she is.
3: Immigrants proving what it truly means to be a dreamer. These folks aren't Americans too. They are America. They are the beating heart of this country. They are us and we are them. And to ignore the simple truth, to refuse to respect the contributions and experiences of people who aren't exactly like us, y'all, puts us all at risk. Failing to see the humanity in all people.
0: Can we stop? Because she's talking about dreamers and how it puts us all at risk. And I think she's right on that one. Probably not the good week to do the dreamers speech and then say, you know, it puts us all at risk because you let dreamers in and gave citizenship to some dreamers. And guess who one of them was that we just found out this week? The guy who was trying to kill everybody in Washington, D.C. this week. The guy who had plotted drones to fly over the UFC fight in Washington, D.C. and then let those drones go off, blow up, cause panic, get everybody to funnel through the exits where you had snipers ready to shoot all of the people as they're in this funnel, in this chute, shoot them all like they're cattle. You know, I don't know. And then storm the gates of the White House with yet another team that was thwarted this week. And you know who the guy who was that plotted the whole thing? The leader was, he was a dreamer. So, Michelle, you're right. You're right. It does put us at risk. It does put us a little bit at risk. Read the room, sweetheart. And then, of course, because it's Juneteenth, which I have celebrated, of course, every year of my life. Everybody has. Everybody has. It's a very well-known holiday. Actually, it's a Texas holiday. But the Obamas wanted to make sure that everybody was celebrating this Texas holiday because they love Texas. You know what I mean? Whatever Texas is doing, you know the Obamas are like, we should do this everywhere. This would not be the one that I would start with, you know, if I were the Obamas and I'm like, hey, what does Texas do that we should, you know, start doing around the rest of the country? I wouldn't have started with Juneteenth, but okay. But he just loves the founders. He just loves them. He is so passive aggressive. Listen to what he said about the founders.
4: In forming our union, the founders fell terribly short of the Declaration's promise, leaving slavery intact, allowing states to restrict the franchise to white men who own property. But in drafting a constitution and a bill of rights, they did have the foresight, the genius, to provide us with a framework that allows each generation to make our union more perfect.
0: Okay, stop. Boy, this guy is amazing. How passive aggressive is that? So he's half right. You know, especially I love the fact that he brought up that white man with property. No. But I'm glad you brought this up because I'm so sick and tired of hearing that the founders, you know, didn't let women vote. Well, you could vote as a woman. Did you know that? You could vote in America as a woman. If your husband said, you go vote. Or if you, your husband died. Or you said, hey, sit down, fat ass. I'm going to vote this time. The deal was when we founded this country, you could only vote if you had a stake in the game. If you owned property, you then had a stake in this. And so then you could vote. And if your husband died, you voted. Nobody said, wait a minute, you're a chick. No, really, I'm Frederick. No, they didn't care. You own property? Great, go ahead and vote. And quite honestly, I think we should do that again. And not necessarily ownership of property. I think it should be, do you pay taxes? Do you pay taxes? If you're getting money back from somebody else, I don't think you should have a right to vote. Because why would you vote anything other than, yeah, take more from them and give it to me? You have to have a stake in the game. But anyway, I digress, because the most important thing that was said, the most revealing thing that was actually said on, I think it's Good Morning America. They were being interviewed on Good Morning America. And I want you to hear what Michelle Obama said in 60 seconds. First, let me tell you about burglars that think they're geniuses. No, really. Watch. Watch any true crime show. You'll see these guys plan their big heist on the back of a napkin, maybe in crayon. Break through window, take stuff, get rich. That's the level of strategy we're dealing with here, especially in California with Newsom. Did I call him a robber and a crime-ridden governor and crook? 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
0: Hey, if you're a Torch member, you got those first two chapters that are out today of Chasing Embers. They're available right now. We'll get into that maybe if we have time a little later, but check it out. It's really, really good. All right, so let me give you what Michelle Obama said on Good Morning America. So she and Barack are sitting there, and they're asked to describe their next chapter in one word. Listen to this. 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
9: Fun.
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8: That's what you call drop the mic.
9: You know what? You seem to be grading her higher on her answer.
0: Wow. And if you watch it, he's kind of surprised by that. He's like, whoa, whoa, whoa. Imagine saying that about your life with your husband or your wife. Imagine saying that. What are you saying? What she's saying is, I've sacrificed my whole life for him. Did you? Is that the way you guys work things out? Sacrifice? You're going to sacrifice this? You were not partners in any of this, really? Because it seems like you were kind of partners. But what a sad relationship. I can't imagine if Tanya said, you know, your next chapter in life, what is it really about? I could see her saying, us. It's about us. I would say it's about her. I mean, the reason why we moved to Florida, I do not like, I'm not a beach guy. I see the sun and I break out in cancer. I'm not a beach guy. I'm not a hot weather guy. I don't like humidity. I mean, Florida does not have my name on it, you know, on the surface. But I promise when Tanya and I got married and we lived in Florida for a while, she always wanted, she's a beach lover. She's a sun lover, blah, blah, blah. I always said to her, honey, if we can afford it someday, we will live on the beach. I know that's your dream. I've got so many things to do that I can't, we're going to have to live in New York and everything else. And she was like, that's fine. And we don't have to live on the beach. And I'm like, no, that's your dream. You're helping me with my dreams. Yeah, that's your dream. So I turned 60 and I said to her, I'm running out of time to keep my promise. And she's like, what are you talking about? And I said, I promised you that you would have your dream beach. We would live in Florida again. And she said, honey, we don't have to do that. I'm like, yeah, we do. That's you. It's time for me in my career now to serve you and support you the way you supported me. That's a partnership. That's a marriage. And all the way through, I mean, even after we bought the house, she was like, we didn't need to do this. I don't know if we should have done this. And I'm like, oh, really? No, you said. Anyway, but I was kind of a steamroller on it. I was like, no, that's your dream. We're going to do it. And she is such the type that is like, no, don't worry about me. She would serve everybody else first before she would ever take anything for herself. But that's a relationship. My wife would not look at, and she has sacrificed a lot for my job, a lot. I think my job has changed her, not for the better in many ways. It has made her, she's just a beam of sunshine. I've always felt she's just the brightest light in any room. She just is she's just got goodness radiates out of her. And she has in many things become very, very cynical because of what she's experienced through me and my job and what she's seen and what she's had to go through with security and everything else. She wouldn't say she was sacrificing. She wouldn't. It's part of the deal. It's just what we signed up for. I'm sad for the Obamas. I really am. I'm sad for them and their relationship. It just, man, I would hate to be in a relationship like that where you're like, fun. Next chapter is going to be fun. We're going to have fun. Next chapter, me. It's about me.
6: Oh, God.
0: So I'm sad for them as a couple, but I'm kind of happy that he has to live with it. You know what I mean? There is a part of me, and it's a dark part. It's a very sad part of me. You know what I mean? And it's probably bigger than I would hope that it would be. But there's a part of me that goes, yeah, you get what you deserve. Anyway, American Giant, here is an unspoken rule. That is, Jesus wouldn't have said that. Nope, but Jesus didn't have a talk show. We used to, in American manufacturing, you put your name on something, it better be good. You know what I mean? Not completely perfect, necessarily, but pretty darn good. Good enough that you wouldn't be embarrassed if somebody found out who made it. Along the way, companies forgot that rule. They started chasing cheaper materials, cheaper labor, cheaper production. The goal became making things for less, not making things well. And how best to do that? Do it overseas. That's one of the reasons I appreciate American Giant. They still believe in making things the right way here in America. Their clothes are made here in the United States using American workers, American factories. It's American cotton. The thread is made here in America. It's all cut and sewn here. I mean, and you can feel the difference. They're not just trying to make a shirt that lasts until next season. 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It is great. 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
0: Welcome to the Glenn Beck program. There is a piece of open source Intel audio that Jason just played for the insiders, and I'm just going to play you just a bit of it. You can just roll that tape for me, please. We have translated this, and it's very disturbing. And it has everything to do with the Iran peace deal, is just coming out. Before I really go into this deeply, Jason is tracking down as much as he can to see if we can get any second verification of this, of what it is said to be. But it has deep ramifications. I just want to make sure that it's absolutely real before we go into any further. So I want you to know we are aware of this breaking news. It is not breaking on any network or television station. It's all over the internet now. And so I'm very skeptical, but I want you to know I'm aware of it, and we're going to try to track it down before the end of the program. I also want to talk to people who are starting their lives. You know, it's been the season of graduation. And it's not just graduation. It's people, you know, you graduate from high school or college, or you're just leaving home now. And you're beginning to work and you're not going to go to school because you have a different path, whatever. I want to give you a message, because I think for a lot of you, there is this quiet voice that has been whispering to you for a while now. And it says, the world's broken and somebody's handing it to me and I don't know what to do. I mean, I don't think I'm ready. Let me start with the hard truth here. Life is hard. It is. It's just not as hard as people profiting from your panic need you to believe. Okay. It's not. The hardness is real. The hopelessness is a product. Don't buy into that. There is an entire industry whose only job is to convince you that just being alive right now is the heaviest thing a human has ever carried. It's not. It's not. Your great grandmother buried children and kept going. Somebody in your bloodline crossed an ocean with a suitcase and a prayer and a couple bucks in their pocket. They didn't even speak the language. You came from people who did really hard things, and they did it without Wi-Fi and Bluetooth. Look, the weight is real, but the despair is a sales pitch. Please don't buy into it. Now, here is the new thing. There is no graduating class or no group of people your age, these people have never been told before. You are the first generation in all of human history to graduate or to start your life and live your whole life beside a mind that is not alive. And you know what I mean. It's sitting in your pocket. It can write your essay. It can paint your picture. It can pass your exams. It can answer almost anything you ask it faster than you can finish the question. And a lot of people are quietly terrified that it has already made you obsolete. So I want you to write this down or remember this, please. You are alive. It is not. Never confuse the two. The machine that we have right now in your pocket that can read every book ever written, but it has never once been afraid of the dark. It can know everything and understand nothing. It will know more about you by Tuesday. Yet it will really, it will never really know what it's like to be you. And that's not your weakness. That's the entire point of you. It has all of the answers, but not a single reason to get out of bed. You have all of the reasons. You may not have the answers, but you have the reasons. Don't trade those away. Let it carry the facts, but you have to carry the meaning. And that's always been the better job, honestly. I mean, facts, whatever. I just, what date was that? Who was it that led that war? What was it? Fine. The meaning behind it is what's human and important. Because here's the secret the machine accidentally just taught the whole world. It's a secret the wise have known for thousands of years. Knowledge is not wisdom. And wisdom is not God. You know, there are three different floors, and most people spend their life just living on the wrong one. Knowledge tells you that the stove is hot. Wisdom tells you, warn the child. And God is the reason you love the child enough to warn them in the first place. Which floor do you live on? A search engine has knowledge. Your grandmother had wisdom. Don't confuse the two. And don't worship either one of them. The good news is, you don't need that machine for the part of life that matters. Because everything you actually need to live a good life, you already had by the first grade. You know, you just spent 16 years and a fortune helping you to forget everything that you knew, all the common sense. You want proof? You already know all of these, and this is the secret to a successful and happy and joyous life. Share. Tell the truth. Say you're sorry and mean it. Don't take what isn't yours. Clean up your mess. Yours, not the internet. Yours. Don't hit. Use your words. When somebody falls down, help them up. Don't stand over them filming it. Hold hands when you cross the dangerous part. Take a nap when you're cranky. Honestly, I really think half the adults screaming on television and on the internet, they just need a nap and a juice box. But you knew all of this. By the time you were six, you knew it before you could read. Because answers to life are not that complicated. We make them complicated. Because simple truth is impossible to sell and no fun to argue about on a panel show. That simple knowing, that's wisdom. And wisdom always points up. So while we're looking up, let me say this. There is a God, and it's not you. It's not me. Strangely, I think this is the best news anyone can ever get. I'm not God, because it means you don't have to carry the weight of the world. You were never strong enough. You were never asked to be strong enough. And when I talk about God, I'm not telling you to join a church. Church is the building. I'm telling you to find the architect, because you're not an accident. You know, a universe of cold math does not produce a soul that weeps at music by accident. You were made, and you were made on purpose. You, not just man, you. And somewhere underneath all that noise, purpose is still waiting for you to get quiet enough to hear it. I'm telling you, you will find it. You will find it. You might have to search. I mean, I searched for 35 years, and I still am searching, and I'm still finding more reasons what I'm supposed to do and why I'm alive. Knowledge will puff you up. Wisdom will calm you down, but God will set you free. Let me talk a little bit about that fear about not being ready. People who built everything that you admire, they were not braver than you. They were scared and busy at the same time. What is courage? What is it? The men who signed the Declaration of Independence, they were not marble statues. Half of them were kids. Let me give you a perspective on the Founding Fathers. You know, Monroe took a musket ball crossing the Delaware at 18. Lafayette crossed an ocean to bleed for a country that wasn't even his. Do you know how old Lafayette, the guy who, if we didn't have, we might not have won the war. Do you know how old he was when he came over and said, this is not my country, but I'm going to help you defend it? He was 19. That's a sophomore. Nathan Hale. I've only got one life to give. That's his only regret. Do you know how old he was when he said that? 21. Nobody's ever ready. Readiness is a myth that confident people sell to nervous people. The whole fragile, beautiful thing has always been carried forward by frightened young people who just did the next right thing anyway. So, if you're getting ready to start your life, let me give you four things. Write them down. Question and speak. Ask the most dangerous questions, the kind that cost something, especially you, cost you something, because that's when you find what's true. And then you say it out loud in the room when it goes quiet. But speak, build, never to wound, but to build, to heal. The goal of a true thing is never to win. It is to heal. So learn and heal. The world is not victims and villains. It's not. It's, you know what it is? Mostly tired people carrying things you can't see. So listen to them before you condemn them. Get curious before you get furious. Then heal what you can reach. Not the whole world, just the wound that is actually yours to tend to. Start small, start near, start now. Lift up, hold, lift the person next to you. They're pretending they've got it all figured out. They don't. Nobody does. Then hold your word. Hold your friends. Hold the line. And everybody else is letting go. Hold the line on what you know to be true. Build and do not destroy. Anyone can burn a barn, but it takes a carpenter and a whole community to raise one. Tearing down is loud, it's easy, and it's the surest sign of a small soul. The people who built the great cathedrals knew they'd die before that spire even touched the sky. But they built it anyway for a stranger that was 600 years away from them. That, you want to talk about planting trees when shade you'll never sit in? It's that. And know this, somebody is making money off your anger. The machine in your pocket was tuned to keep you furious, because a furious person doesn't build, they just scroll and seethe. And a generation that only seethes can be sold to, lied to, ruled. So reject that game. I know everybody wants to be a rebel. Well, that's your rebellion. In a world that desperately needs you to be outraged and pissed off and burn things down, a settled heart is the most dangerous. It's the most defiant thing you can carry. Your parents or grandparents rebelled with loud music. You get to rebel with peace. Yours is much cooler. Hatred is the easiest religion in the world. It doesn't ask anything of you but your attention. And it will take your one and only life and spend it on people who will never know your name. Don't give it to them. Is there something that I believe? And I believe it to the marrow of my bones. You're not the generation that ruins it. You're not the generation that loses it. You're the generation born exactly late enough to fix it. You've seen the game closer than any of us did. And a lot of you are already done with them. You don't want the noise. You want something real. You're not naive. That's the oldest wisdom there is. Coming home. When that little voice says the world is broken and you're not ready, you tell it the truth. The world's always been a little broken. I was never going to be ready. The answers are simple. I've had them the whole time. There is a God, and it's not me. And I'm going to build anyway, no matter what you say. I'm not too late. I didn't miss it. The story isn't over. The story has been waiting for people in my generation. And the pen is in your hand, and the page is blank, and nobody gets to write what comes next but you. I have to tell you, we've been waiting for you. We didn't always treat you like it, but we have. You are the one. You are the generation. So question and speak, learn and heal, lift and hold, build and don't destroy. Find the architect, share your snacks, take a nap. Be kind on purpose. And whatever that machine in your pocket ever tells you, remember one thing it can never do. The one word that is yours and yours alone. Live. You are alive. It is not. Now, go prove it. More in a minute. 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
2: 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It's 1-0 US!
1: And ended up defeating Australia 2-0. 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
0: For the KFAB tent at the Memorial Park concert Friday, June 26th from 4 to 6 to spin the prize wheel for your shot at winning prizes from Yard Market and Party Omaha.
13: Well, we have so much we have to cover. Tulsi Gabbard just dropped another bombshell, which makes the bombshell she dropped last week make more sense. I have to go through that. But also, we are getting reports now that the audio I played for you is real. I'm going to give you the full translation, what it means. Not anything good, but the New York Post is now verifying that it is coming from the IRGC. How Trump is going to respond is going to be interesting here on the day that we're supposed to have the peace deal signed and moving forward. It'll be interesting to see if he moves forward now. More on that next.
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